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0: I signed up for this, and I'm going to go out there and play football. And I think that's how I've always rolled, no matter what it is, and that's how I'll probably roll the rest of my career.
1: Well, I'm glad he's rolling, but
2: will the offense be rolling? That's the big question, because I think independent of the injury, it needs to take the next step in its evolution one way or another.
1: I mean, he's always had good success against the Broncos, as I just mentioned. It's just a question of whether he can do it this year coming off the injury against what is probably one of the more elite pass rushers in the NFL as well. Like, there's a lot of challenges in front of him in this particular game, Gerard.
3: Yeah, it certainly is. But, again, we go back to the idea that they're on the decline and the Broncos are ascending. It's really that simple. Everyone can see it. And, granted, you expect them to put up a fight because they have championship qualities in their DNA. So I respect that, but at the end of the day, they're a dying dynasty.
2: I still need to see it two seasons in a row. Otherwise, they're still the boogeyman. They're still the boogeyman until they're not. I'm going to give Andy Reid one more chance, Zeno, to try to evolve to where the rest of the league is headed and into the second stage of Patrick Mahomes' tenure in Kansas City.
1: What we've seen for three straight years is Mahomes in a state of decline from a production standpoint.
2: But they also won a Super Bowl.
1: He did. But again, that was all predicated on his defense, which is not the same. Now, they made some changes to the defense for Kansas City, improved the offensive line, added Kenneth Walker. This is a different team. We'll see how they show up tomorrow night on Monday Night Football right here on ESPN. That says for here on Game Night, SportsCenter All Night with Jay Reynolds up next at ESPN Radio.
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0: Joshua Palmer played in the game here last year, and he was far from healthy. A non-factor. He comes up with the play of the game.
1: A lot of focus on the quarterbacks in week one, and that included the Browns quarterback, Deshaun Watson, 205 yards passing, but the Browns trailed 24-0 at the half in week one. Jaguars, a 34-10 win over Cleveland, second largest week one win in franchise history for Jacksonville. On the road in the New York area, didn't go as planned. That's next, SportsCenter All Night. 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
19: Dart takes the snap, hands it off for Scataboo. He's following Likely and walks in for the touchdown untouched.
1: We had a thriller in Philly.
19: It's looking, those fires, complete. Got a first down and more.
1: Josh Allen and the Bills in their drought in Houston.
19: Here's the snap. Four-man rush, back to pass. Fires, looking down on a post, complete for the touchdown.
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9: 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He's following Likely and walks in for the touchdown untouched.
8: We had a thriller in Philly.
10: 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That's fires. 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
11: 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Four-man rush, back to pass. Fires, looking down on a post. 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
8: 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And, of course, a number of storylines in the NFL heading into this season. Could the Rams stay healthy enough to play on their home field for the Super Bowl? Will the Browns quarterback situation be the correct call? How much will the Bears score this season? We also saw the Dallas Cowboys make moves this offseason, positioning themselves to be a contender in the NFC. Teddy Bruschi on Sunday NFL Countdown, even taking Dallas as his team to represent the NFC in the Super Bowl. Cowboys opening their season.

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9: 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He's following Likely and walks in for the touchdown untouched.
8: We had a thriller in Philly.
10: 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That's fires. 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Got a first down.
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11: 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Four-man rush, back to pass. Fires, looking down on a post, complete for the touchdown.
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8: 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And, of course, a number of storylines in the NFL heading into this season. Could the Rams stay healthy enough to play on their home field for the Super Bowl? Will the Browns quarterback situation be the correct call? How much will the Bears score this season? We also saw the Dallas Cowboys make moves this offseason, positioning themselves to be a contender in the NFC. Teddy Bruschi on Sunday NFL Countdown, even taking Dallas as his team to represent the NFC in the Super Bowl. Cowboys opening their season on the road in the Meadowlands. The New York City area, of course, capping a weekend of remembrance for September 11th. Plenty of emotions there. Add to that a division rivalry in primetime to open the season. So that made for quite the showdown.
6: Cowboys at Giants.
12: Mooney in motion to the right. Neighbors in the left slot. Dart back to throw. Protection holds. Fires to the end zone. Likely's there. Touchdown, Giants. That's why they brought Isaiah Likely here. A 15-yard touchdown catch. And the Giants turn the
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7: The Giants and Cowboys renew their rivalry at the Meadowlands.
8: Dart takes the snap, hands it off for Scalaboo. He's following Likely and walks in for the touchdown untouched.
7: We had a thriller in Philly.
9: That's looking. That's fires. Complete. Got a first down.
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10: Here's the snap. Four-man rush, back to pass. Fires, looking down on a post, complete for the touchdown!
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11: 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And, of course, a number of storylines in the NFL heading into this season. Could the Rams stay healthy enough to play on their home field for the Super Bowl? Will the Browns quarterback situation be the correct call? How much will the Bears score this season? We also saw the Dallas Cowboys make moves this offseason, positioning themselves to be a contender in the NFC. Teddy Bruschi on Sunday NFL Countdown even taking Dallas as his team to represent the NFC in the Super Bowl. Cowboys opening their season on the road in the Meadowlands. The New York City area, of course, capping a weekend of remembrance for September 11th. Plenty of emotions there. Add to that a division rivalry in primetime to open the season. So that made for quite the showdown.
6: Cowboys at Giants.
12: Mooney in motion to the right. Neighbors in the left slot. Dart back to throw. Protection holds. Fires to the end zone. Likely's there. Touchdown, Giants! That's why they brought Isaiah Likely here. A 15-yard touchdown catch. And the Giants turn the Prescott interception into a touchdown and have the lead.
13: Second and goal at the two. Berrios in motion. They fake the handoff to him. Dart rolls right. Throws it to Likely to the right. He dives for the goal line. Touchdown, Giants!
12: Likely second touchdown catch of the ball game, and on the opening possession of the third quarter, the Giants methodically drive down the field and score their third touchdown of the game, a second touchdown pass for Jackson Dart.
11: Bob Papa, WFAN, New York, up 21-7 at that point in the third. They cap a 12-play drive spanning 8 minutes with that touchdown. Dallas would answer with its own 12-play touchdown drive, pulling back within 21-14. Then the Giants, a 13-play touchdown drive. Dallas answers with another touchdown drive of their own. Ultimately, though, not good enough.
12: Dart takes a final knee.

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2: News this hour from Town Hall. I'm John Scott. Yemen teeters on the brink of renewed civil war. Richard Boyd reports.
3: Yemen's internationally recognized government is backed by Saudi Arabia and is now calling for international support against the Houthi faction. Yemen's National Defense Council, condemning the Houthi moves, says it's on the front line of defending freedom of navigation off its shores. Yemen's civil war has had a truce since 2022. Yemen's population is 40 million. Richard Boyd reporting.
2: Canadian Prime Minister Mark Carney courting some of the world's biggest investors as he tries to reduce Canada's economic dependence on the United States. About 300 CEOs and senior executives managing more than $120 trillion in assets are gathering in Toronto for the Canada Investment Summit. Anthroscopic's CEO says AI industry needs to give safety measures time to catch up.
4: Without it, Dario Amodei warned on Saturday that AI could be capable within 6 to 12 months of leading a swarm that could take over the entire internet, among other risks. Amodei also offered a plan in a post on his website to increase checks on the industry, one part of which he said Anthropic is undertaking by itself already. Amodei's post comes only a few days after one of Anthropic's researchers announced he's resigning over concerns that the company and its competitors are not acting responsibly in AI development. I'm Julie Walker.
2: Asian shares are mixed. U.S. futures edging lower. Oil prices have gained more than 3% as worries grow over global oil supplies. That's after Saudi Arabia shut down a major oil pipeline that was used to help bypass the Strait of Hormuz. Brent crude, the international standard, trading at near $108 a barrel. More on these stories from townhall.com.
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2: The Atlantic hurricane season has been quiet so far.
6: No hurricanes have formed yet in the Atlantic this year, and none are likely to form for at least another week. The reason? An enormous El Nino is crushing storms before they get going. Forecasters say 2026 is the longest a season has begun without a storm that has reached winds of 74 miles per hour to qualify as a hurricane. Meantime, in the Pacific, El Nino is revving up tropical cyclone activity. So far this year, storm activity in the eastern Pacific has nearly doubled. I'm Ed Donahue.
2: And tropical storm Norbert continues to move westward at 12 miles per hour over the East Pacific and is expected to become a post-tropical remnant low before dissipating early this week far from the Hawaiian Islands. The storm west of the southern tip of Baja California expected to fluctuate in intensity and gradually weaken. News at townhall.com. Diesel prices reaching all-time highs. Jason Kurtz says $6 for diesel does not help when farmers like himself are already squeezed by rising costs.
7: We have to harvest. We have to run the machines. We have to use the diesel. So.

0: bottom line is it cuts into our bottom line. Things are already tight with input prices on the front end when we plant, and everything is going way up, chemical, fertilizer. But now you add the fuel in, it hurts during the harvest.
1: Truckers use diesel also at one fuel station in San Diego, diesel retailing for $9.99 a gallon. The McClatchy newspaper chain has made significant layoffs at the Miami Herald and other papers. Other news organizations like USA Today and the Associated Press also making recent layoffs. The changes reflect the industry's struggle with shifting audience behaviors. 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

0: Outside the Radio Vermont studios, mostly clear skies, 57 degrees. High today's scheduled to get up into the... I beg your pardon. We'll have details on that forecast coming up here on WDEV. FM and AM. High today is going to get up around 65 with a stiff northwest wind as part of all of that. We'll have details coming up shortly. Good morning, 6:07 on this Monday, September 14th. I'm Lee Cattell on the Morning News Service on Vermont's news station, WDEV FM and AM. 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In local news, the trial starts today for Jason Eaton, the man accused of shooting three Palestinian men in Burlington in 2023. Opening arguments start at 9 a.m. in Chittenden County Court with Judge John Patch presiding. Chittenden County State's Attorney Sarah George will try the case for the state. A team of attorneys representing Eaton is expected to present an insanity defense. Despite testimony being recorded over the summer, all three victims are expected to appear in person and testify at the trial, according to state prosecutors. The trial is expected to last all week. A car crashed into Amy's Hair Design on Main Street in Vergennes around 10:30 Saturday night, severely damaging the salon, which was unoccupied at the time. The Vergennes Fire Department posted photos that show shattered windows and debris scattered outside. The driver, the only person in the vehicle, was taken to the hospital and is expected to recover. The name of the driver was not released. A St. Johnsbury woman is facing charges after an incident Saturday night. Police responded to a suspicious vehicle report at the Rotary Pavilion around 10 p.m. 37-year-old Nicole Merrill had an active arrest warrant for failing to appear in court. She allegedly attempted to drive away, nearly striking officers and the vehicle's owner. After exiting the car, she fled the scene but was apprehended and charged with aggravated assault on a law enforcement officer, resisting arrest, and grossly negligent operation of a motor vehicle. She's being held without bail. Authorities responded to a train car derailment in Rutland City Saturday. Parts of Park Street were closed as hazmat crews monitored the scene and lifted cars back into place. Vermont State Police say a rail car carrying liquefied propane derailed and rolled over Friday evening near the Park Street rail crossing. They say there's no leak or compromise to the tank, so there's no threat to the environment or public health. Vermont State Fair staff postponed the 2X Monster Trucks event to Sunday. The fair property is adjacent to the location of the derailment. Vermont Railway hasn't identified what caused the derailment, but say that they're looking into it. New York State Police arrested 48-year-old Tucker J. Taylor from Au Sable Forks and are charging him with second-degree murder for the death of 54-year-old Patricia Lawrence. Her body was discovered at her home in Jay on August 2nd. Investigators have executed search warrants and sought local businesses for security footage from the night of her death. Taylor was apprehended in Plattsburgh and is being held without bail at the Essex County Jail. He's scheduled to appear in Elizabethtown Town Court for a felony hearing later this week. More local news later this hour and throughout the morning news service here on WDEV, FM, and AM. 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
0: At the moment, traffic looks light throughout the area. Clear skies overnight, so visibility is pretty good out there this morning. You can call 244-1777 if you have relevant traffic information to pass along. We'll be happy to share it as a free public service from WDEV, FM, and AM. 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

0: We start in the Middle East. Yemen's Iran-backed Houthi rebels captured more strategic islands in the southern Red Sea, according to government and Houthi officials, strengthening the control of a major maritime shipping route. The capture of the islands of Greater and Lesser Hanish is the latest in the rebels' swift advance around the Bab el-Mandeb Strait, a key passage for Saudi oil shipments. Like the Strait of Hormuz, which is located at the mouth of the Persian Gulf, the Bab el-Mandeb Strait, on the opposite side of the Arabian Peninsula, is a choke point that connects the Red Sea to the open ocean and Saudi Arabia's markets in Asia. President Donald Trump is calling on Ukrainian President Volodymyr Zelensky to halt strikes on Russian oil refineries and other infrastructure used to produce and distribute diesel, saying the attacks are causing a global shortage. He spoke after diesel prices in the U.S. hit a record Friday, moving above $6 a gallon on average. For months, Ukraine has targeted Russia's oil and gas industry with long-range strikes, prompting fuel rationing across the country and causing Moscow to ban diesel exports in July, removing supplies from the tight global market. The global crunch also came after the war on Iran curtailed oil shipments through the Strait of Hormuz. China's Ministry of Foreign Affairs has hit back at a call from the head of Anthropic for the U.S. to curb China's artificial intelligence capabilities, which he issued as he argued for a global slowdown on AI development. President Trump and Chinese leader Xi Jinping are expected to discuss AI governance, among other topics, at a meeting planned September 24th. Anthropic CEO Dario Amodei, in a lengthy essay published Saturday, warned that a Chinese lead in AI would pose grave danger for the United States and the world. He called for continuing restrictions on sales of cutting-edge AI chips and chip-making equipment to China in order to keep the U.S.'s AI edge. China's Ministry of Foreign Affairs responded to a question about the essay by saying that all parties should work together on AI. We'll have more international news throughout the morning here on WDEV. 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
2: This is meteorologist Madeline Smith with an exclusive report for the stations of Radio Vermont. Much drier weather is in the forecast to kick off the work week as surface high pressure moves in over the region in the wake of last night's cold front. A breezy day across the state with winds around 10 to 15 miles per hour, gusting up to 25 miles per hour at times. Partly cloudy skies closer to the international border in Northeast Kingdom with a bit more sunshine in the Champlain and Upper Valleys today. High temperatures for your Monday ranging from the mid-60s in the Upper Valley and Northeast Kingdom to the upper 60s towards the Champlain Valley. Mostly clear skies tonight with breezy winds calming down not long after sunset. A noticeably chillier night tonight as we'll see good radiational cooling conditions resulting in some patchy but dense fog across the state late tonight into tomorrow morning. Low temperatures for tonight ranging from the mid-40s in the Champlain Valley, around 40 degrees in the Upper Valley, to the upper 30s in the Northeast Kingdom. For Radio Vermont, this is meteorologist Madeline Smith reporting from the Mount Washington Observatory.
0: Outside the Radio Vermont studios, mostly clear and 57 degrees. We continue on WDEV with some national news. Flash flooding brought on by heavy rains prompted road closures, water rescues, and commuter rail problems throughout New York, New Jersey, and Connecticut on Sunday. The National Weather Service said northern New Jersey, Westchester County of New York, and a patch of coastal Connecticut along I-95 were the hardest hit areas. There were flash flood warnings across the region. Metro North and Amtrak said their rail lines to New Haven, which serve Norwalk, Bridgeport, and other Connecticut communities, were experiencing delays and cancellations. Tweed New Haven Airport closed its departures terminal due to local flash flooding. Connecticut Governor Ned Lamont urged drivers to avoid flooded roadways and not to attempt to drive through standing water. The coastal stretch of Connecticut got 6 to 7 inches of rain Sunday morning. In New Jersey, Paterson Mayor Andre Sayegh said emergency crews rescued about 20 people from rapidly rising floodwaters, including a woman who fell out of her wheelchair and ended up floating in the street. Amazon says they are suspending their partnership with 21 Air after one of their cargo carrier planes loaded with Amazon packages careened off a Miami runway last week and killed 5 people. The Boeing 767 came in fast and then barreled about a quarter mile past the end of the runway and smashed into a van carrying workers at a plane cleaning company. All 5 people who died were in the van and 5 others were injured. A federal judge ordered last night that the U.S. Postal Service not implement President Donald Trump's executive order limiting mail balloting, adding another obstacle to the administration's efforts to change election rules as the Supreme Court is poised to weigh in on the matter. The Supreme Court is already considering the administration's appeal of an order by U.S. District Judge Indira Talwani in Boston prohibiting the Postal Service from enforcing its new rule on mail voting before this year's midterm elections. And late Sunday, U.S. District Judge Carl Nichols in Washington, D.C. handed down a similar hold on the rule. And a trespasser was reported Friday night at former Vice President Kamala Harris's home in Malibu, California. The L.A. County Sheriff's deputies responded around 10:30 Friday night after her private security detail made a suspicious person call. When they arrived, they made contact with the person and advised them to leave, and they left voluntarily without incident. Harris and her husband, Doug Emhoff, were not home. Negron, the spokesperson, said the individual illegally entered the couple's property and was stopped by security before reaching the home. 6:20 on the Morning News Service. 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
3: 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Why should taxpayers believe more spending will make our state more affordable? 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More taxes aren't solving the problem. 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
0: Morning News Service Sports. Some interesting highlights from the Red Sox game yesterday against the Kansas City Royals.
5: The 0-2 pitch is called strike three on the inside corner. Roberto Ortiz, the crew chief, says, sit down, Mr. Lofton. Good start for Peyton. One away. The pitch is swung on and missed. Fastball 97 in on the right-hander, and they're two away. He's got a chance at an immaculate inning right here.
6: He knows it, too. He's smiling right now.
7: Todd knows it, too.
5: 0-2. Tolley, into the line. He throws, and a swing and a miss! An immaculate inning for Peyton Tolley! Fired up! It was worth the wait at Fenway. Tolley, 9 pitches, 9 strikes, and what a way to begin a rainy afternoon.
0: And Tolley was pretty sharp for the Red Sox yesterday, and offensively, Caleb Durbin had a pretty big hit for the Red Sox. Let's pick that up here in the second inning.
5: And here's Durbin, who swings and skies one. High and deep into left field. It is back. It is gone! Into the first row of the monster seats. Durbin, for the first time in more than a month, goes deep. And his 13th homer puts the Red Sox ahead 1-0.
0: All right, the Royals would tie it, but let's pick things up in the seventh inning here.
8: Jed Allen is up to Roman Anthony, who's grounded out to first base twice and then grounded out 4-3. 0-3, the pitch. Swinging a shot left center field, gets down for a base hit. This will give the Red Sox the lead. Cut off in the gap by Collins. Running scores from second base. Durbin makes it 2-1 Red Sox. And advancing to third with Sogard. Roman Anthony delivers a two-out base hit, and the Red Sox lead 2-1.
0: And then,
6: that's a great job, Rick.
0: Yeah, nice job there. And then coming up in the eighth inning, a little insurance here.
5: Here's a ground ball through into left field. That's a base hit. One run scores. Here comes Adley wobbling around third. Throw home. Not in time. First slide, left hand on the plate. That's a two-run hit for Story, and it's 4-1 Red Sox.
0: There we go. Sox on their way to the victory yesterday. They take 2 out of 3 from the Royals. A 4-1 win yesterday. Garrett Whitlock got credit for the win, and Aroldis Chapman the save. And the Sox take 2 out of 3. Texas bound now to take on the Rangers for 3 games that start tomorrow night. Our pregame is at 7:05, first pitch, 8:05, right here on your Red Sox station, WDEV FM and AM. Around the big league Sunday, Yankees shut out the Mets 2-0. Another terrific performance from Cam Schlittler, who is now 14-6 for the Bombers. Phillies beat the Braves 9-4. Blue Jays an 8-1 winner over the Orioles, and the Rays pounded Houston. 14-4 was the final score there. Today's Major League Baseball schedule, everything under the lights. Red Sox are idle. Yankees are in Minnesota, and the Mets host the Orioles tonight. In National Football League action on Sunday, the Sunday night game saw the New York Giants beat the Dallas Cowboys 28-20. Disappointing start to the season for the Cowboys, who again had high hopes for the start of the season, but not off to a good start as the Giants looked much improved out there. Jackson Dart threw for 230 yards and 3 touchdowns for the Gents, and Cam Scatabo ran for 81 yards and a touchdown as New York opens with a victory. Also on Sunday, the San Francisco 49ers beat the Rams. Well, that was the Friday night game, 27-7. Bengals opened with a win, 33-27 over the Buccaneers. The Detroit Lions blew a 21-point lead, but win in overtime, beating New Orleans 31-30. Jets win in Tennessee, beating the Titans 23-10. So it's a good start for the New York teams for a change. Ravens beat the Colts 41-23. Steelers a 20-13 win over the Atlanta Falcons. T.J. Watt intercepted and returned for touchdown in that one. Bears put up more than 50 points for the first time in a long, long time. 59-37, they crushed Carolina. The Jacksonville Jaguars defeated Cleveland 34-10. Bills got a couple of big plays late to beat Houston 36-31. Raiders 27, Dolphins 13. Vikings beat the Packers 39-22. Eagles hold off Washington 24-22. Cardinals beat the Chargers 26-14. And your Monday night game has the Kansas City Chiefs hosting the Denver Broncos. Coach Andy Reid says there's a good chance that Patrick Mahomes, coming off a torn ACL, will start tonight. Alexander Zverev won the U.S. Open, his second Grand Slam title, beating American Ben Shelton in four sets. An American man has not won the Grand Slam title, the U.S. Open, since 2003. Zverev was the winner yesterday. And Elena Rybakina won the Women's Championship on Saturday night. The U.S. women's basketball team posted a victory over Spain to win the FIBA championship, and it was their fifth straight FIBA World Cup title with the win over Spain. 97-79 was the final score. In NASCAR racing yesterday, the run outside of St. Louis at the Gateway track was won by Kyle Larson, who hadn't won in 51 races. He held off teammate Alex Bowman in overtime by about 0.3 seconds. And the race was a wild one. It had 18 cautions and 87 caution laps, 11 lead changes. Joey Logano won the opening stage. Kyle Larson won stage two. And then the Hendrick team was best overall. Bowman beat Larson, Logano third, William Byron and Ross Chastain rounded out the top five. Austin Dillon finished in sixth place. And Clippers, LA Clippers owner, NBA news here, Steve Ballmer will not accept, he does accept NBA's punishment after the Kawhi Leonard scandal and will not pursue a legal battle. The Clippers owner was punished for salary cap circumvention related to their efforts to acquire Leonard. He says the fine has been paid, and while he still has disagreements with the NBA's findings, he says he wants to move on. The league stripped the Clippers of five first-round draft picks. And in the latest college football poll, after some upsets, top-ranked Ohio State beaten by Texas, and Texas moves up to the number one spot overall. Georgia moves up to number two, and Notre Dame number three. University of Indiana and Miami of Florida round out the top five in the latest AP football rankings. And that's sports. Red Sox in Texas tomorrow night. Right here on WDEV FM and AM. At 6:30, here's a news update.
7: With SRN News, I'm John Scott. President Trump says the war with Iran will probably end sometime after the midterm elections in November. Speaking with reporters at the Irish Open Golf Tournament, Mr. Trump indicated that the war would be concluded soon and afterward gas prices would fall. Oil prices dropped a bit on Friday, but not sharp weekly gains after soaring above $100 per barrel for the first time in months. The 25-year mark is now passed, but many first responders and Manhattan residents have respiratory illnesses and cancer relating to 9/11 toxins in New York City. The 9/11 Victims Compensation Fund reporting an enormous number of people have passed away from toxins at Ground Zero, close to 9,000 to date. Triple the number of people that were killed on September 11th, 25 years ago. This is SRN News.
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0: Ahead of the start of the trading day, futures on Wall Street are pointing downward. The S&P off 7/10, the Dow 2/10, and the NASDAQ is sinking sharply, 1.7% on the commodities market. A lot of these drops are caused by the rise in oil prices. West Texas crude up more than $2.50 at $102.57 a barrel. And Brent crude, the European standard, up more than $2.80 at $107.42 a barrel. Price of gold right now off $82 at $4,326 an ounce, and silver's down almost $2 at $63.21. Another part of the drop has been the Anthropic letter warning about artificial intelligence developments spooking tech traders. NVIDIA is down 0.2% in the overnight hours trading. And in Asia, shares of memory chip makers SK Hynix and Samsung have also dropped. The market is gearing up for a possible hike in interest rates from the Federal Reserve. Chairman Kevin Warsh will have a message coming out on Wednesday. Consumer pricing data came in largely in line with estimates on Friday, and bets that the Fed will issue a rate hike are up to about 86% of the wagerers on that notion. On the way today on the earnings calendar, Anaptys Bio, Kestra Medical Technologies, and Dave and Buster's Entertainment are expected to put out quarterly reports today. More business news in the next hour here on WDEV. It is 6:34.
10: A Major General Greg Knight, former Vermont Adjutant General for the stations of Radio Vermont. You're about to hear the 13th in our series about the Vermont Army National Guard, 1st Battalion, 172nd Armored Deployment to Iraq from June 2005 to June 2006, known as Task Force Sabre. Reintegration. We arrived at Camp Shelby after the long flight from Southwest Asia through Bangor, Maine, to Gulfport, Mississippi, and onto buses for the ride to the training base. Our original timeline for out-processing at Camp Shelby was 4 days, which was extended to a week without explanation. I suppose we were good for the economy in Hattiesburg, Mississippi. The transition felt weird. Less than 24 hours before, we had left a combat zone. Insurgents, danger and tragedy, filthy and stinking of feces and burn pit smoke, and came back to green grass, clean sheets, and hot showers. We went off post in vans, had dinner at Chili's, and drank beer. We ordered pizza delivery and lounged around waiting for our turn to out-process at the Camp Shelby Admin Center. Hurry up and wait. Classic Army. While at Camp Shelby, our state psychiatrist, Colonel Coffin, was on post. He loved soldiers and taking care of them. I remember sitting in a group debrief with most of my Tactical Operations Center team, receiving information from Doc Coffin on PTSD, anxiety, and other post-deployment issues. When Colonel Coffin asked us to share experiences, no one said anything. Nothing. It was still too fresh and raw. Doc Coffin, who I believe understood the gravity of our experience, gave us advice on what to look for. He said whatever was going to manifest would show up in 5 or 6 months. In my case, he was right on. We spent our time at Camp Shelby and in Hattiesburg, going to the gym, visiting bars, restaurants, Walmart, sleeping and getting used to the idea of being back in America. No IEDs, small arms fire, ambushes, mortars or rockets. It was quite warm, and I remember cleaning my face with a baby wipe. Even after nearly a week in the U.S. with running water and showers, the baby wipe was brown with the dust of Ramadi. If you were to blow your nose, what came out was brown. Ramadi wasn't just in our heads, it was in our bodies, literally oozing out of us. For some, retaining the dirt of Ramadi and the sediment from burn pit toxins would cost them their lives. We finally boarded the Global Airways charter jet that would carry us home. After taking off, the initial chatter in the plane faded, and most of us were wrapped in our own thoughts. A lot of us took a nap, despite the excitement of soon being reunited with loved ones. I remember the flight attendants treating us wonderfully, with a great deal of understanding, appreciation, and kindness. They were amazing. As the aircraft approached landing at Burlington International Airport, it seemed like everyone on the plane held their breath. As the wheels touched down, we all let out a great cheer, pumping our fists and high-fiving. Even now, it's hard to describe the feeling of having your loved ones waiting for you on the ramp. I hugged my wife and kids, but my youngest, who was about 2 years old when I left 18 months before, was skeptical. He didn't really know me. I just said to my wife, "Let's go home." Most of us took leave before returning to civilian life. We went to the beach in Maine for a week. I drank a lot of beer, got to know my family again. I did not, however, talk about Ramadi. To this day, most of us don't. Being home, as comforting as it was, felt odd. Everything was just so normal. I'd see neighbors and friends who would say, "Hey, Greg, welcome home. How was it?" As if I'd just come back from a cruise or visiting Myrtle Beach. It seemed no one really understood I'd just returned from a combat zone. It wasn't their fault. They didn't know. The most awkward question was and remains, did you kill anyone? At first, I didn't know how to answer or even engage the question. To say that wasn't really my job would have been misleading. After being asked a few times, my response became simply, "I hope so." Next month's episode is called Aftermath. This is Major General Greg Knight for the stations of Radio Vermont.
0: At 6:38, Lee Cattell on the Morning News Service with more local and regional news on WDEV. New York State Police arrested 48-year-old Tucker J. Taylor of All Sable Forks. They're charging him with second-degree murder for the death of 54-year-old Patricia Lawrence. Her body was discovered at her home in Jay, New York, August 2nd. Investigators executed search warrants and sought local businesses for security footage from the night of her death. Taylor was apprehended in Plattsburgh and held without bail at the Essex County Jail. He's due to appear in Elizabethtown Town Court for a felony hearing later this week. Residents of Upper Graniteville expressed their dissatisfaction after a basketball court was removed from a local playground. Town officials flagged the court for reconstruction after an inspection by the Vermont League of Cities and Towns 2 years ago indicated it was unsafe. Recreation Director Guy Norwood estimated the cost of repairs at $50,000, leading the select board to unanimously decide on removal due to low usage and costs. At a select board meeting, about a dozen residents voiced concerns, citing the need for recreational spaces. Officials had previously sent out a survey to gauge resident support for the court and received no responses. Norwood said the court's sub-base was failing. The town is expected to continue discussions with residents to explore potential solutions. Montpelier City Councilors are considering a proposal that could lead to an increase in property taxes to encourage housing development. Proposed by the Housing Committee, the idea includes a housing development fee holiday that would temporarily waive fees related to residential projects. Vice Chair Lauren Hurl noted this could address developers' concerns about building in the city. But Councilor Jim Sheridan expressed skepticism, pointing out possible burdens on taxpayers. The council's exploring various strategies, including a local vacancy tax, and plans to discuss the details further in upcoming meetings. The South Burlington Green Community Festival is set this Saturday, September 19th, from 11 to 3 at South Burlington City Hall. with a rain date of Sunday, September 20th. The festival will focus on sustainability and environmental education with food trucks and live music. Local nonprofits and businesses will showcase topics like solar energy and home energy upgrades, and energy experts will be available to discuss projects and transportation alternatives. There'll be raffle prizes, face painting, a bounce house, and demonstrations of e-bikes. Parking will be free, including bicycle valet services. Organizers are seeking volunteers for before and during the event. Interested individuals can register online. A Swanton man who officials say hosted a pair of major out-of-state drug dealers pleaded not guilty in U.S. District Court to a two-count federal indictment, including operating a crack house last year. Vermont News First reports 36-year-old Nathan Farr denied in federal court Friday that he knowingly and intentionally made the home near LaFarr Road available for the purpose of unlawfully manufacturing, storing, distributing, and using crack cocaine. Swanton Police Chief Matthew O. Sullivan said in December authorities seized more than 13 ounces of crack, almost an ounce and a half of fentanyl, and more than $2,600 cash, and a Ruger 9mm pistol with a defaced serial number, which is a federal violation. Two out-of-state dealers and three local people, including Farr, were taken into custody. State charges against him were not pursued initially as a federal investigation began to unfurl, leaders said. Radio Vermont time is 6:43. We continue with international news here on WDEV. Starting in Sweden, where Associated Press reports Sweden's next government remained uncertain Monday as the national election inched toward a final result with a thin lead for the left-wing opposition and an underwhelming performance by a hard-right anti-immigration party. Preliminary results showed a narrow advantage for the opposition, and former Prime Minister Magdalena Andersson's bid to return to office at the head of a left-wing coalition, although her own center-left Social Democrats lost support. But even if the left does win a majority of seats, Andersson faces a complicated task to translate that into a government, and Conservative Prime Minister Ulf Kristersson said he would explore the possibilities given the close result. The outcome may not be decided until Wednesday, when local election boards count early votes that did not make it to the polling stations by election day. That includes, among other things, overseas votes. A Russian drone struck a train near the Ukraine-Poland border Sunday, shortly after senior visiting officials, including the former prime ministers of the United Kingdom and Sweden, passed through. According to the Ukraine state rail operator, a diplomatic train carrying Boris Johnson, Carl Bildt, and security advisors from several European Union states had purposely left the station at Yahodin ahead of schedule. They were on their way back from a security conference in Kyiv. The company said in a Telegram post, it is highly probable that the Russian drone's intended target was in fact the diplomatic train which had departed the station earlier than scheduled. The former Swedish Prime Minister Bildt shared a video of the attack online at the Yahodin-Dorohusk border crossing with Poland. Bildt and Johnson had been in Kyiv along with the fellow passengers for the Yalta European Strategy Conference, which is an annual gathering of leaders and experts across politics, business, security, and media. Another train with former CIA Director David Petraeus on board was still at Yahodin Station when the drone struck. There were no immediate reports of casualties on any of the trains. And European leaders are meeting today to discuss growing competition in the Arctic, where governments are vying for vast natural resources Shipping routes are opening up, and a Russian military buildup is heightening security concerns. German Chancellor Friedrich Merz and Danish Prime Minister Mette Frederiksen were among those expected for the European Arctic Summit in Rovaniemi, Finland, a city perhaps best known for its Santa Claus village. Radio Vermont time is 6:46. Here's your forecast from Mount Washington Observatory.
2: This is meteorologist Madeline Smith with an exclusive report for the stations of Radio Vermont. Much drier weather is in the forecast to kick off the work week as surface high pressure moves in over the region in the wake of last night's cold front. A breezy day across the state with winds around 10 to 15 miles per hour, gusting up to 25 miles per hour at times. Partly cloudy skies closer to the international border in Northeast Kingdom with a bit more sunshine in the Champlain and Upper Valleys today. High temperatures for your Monday ranging from the mid-60s in the Upper Valley and Northeast Kingdom to the upper 60s towards the Champlain Valley. Mostly clear skies tonight with breezy winds calming down not long after sunset. A noticeably chillier night tonight as we'll see good radiational cooling conditions resulting in some patchy but dense fog across the state late tonight into tomorrow morning. Low temperatures for tonight ranging from the mid-40s in the Champlain Valley, around 40 degrees in the Upper Valley, to the upper 30s in the Northeast Kingdom. For Radio Vermont, this is meteorologist Madeline Smith reporting from the Mount Washington Observatory.
0: And stretching that forecast out a little bit, foggy morning tomorrow, mostly sunny day, high near 71. Chance of overnight showers Tuesday night with a low near 54. Wednesday looks nice, mostly sunny and calm, a high near 78. Clouding up with some showers likely Thursday in the afternoon, a high near 76. And Friday looks nice, mostly sunny with a high near 73 degrees. Right now, 56 and mostly sunny outside the Waterbury studios.
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0: Coming up on 6:50 on this Monday, it's going to be a construction day and around the region. Lots of sites have their personnel arriving, so be aware that they are getting ready to start their activities for the day. At the moment, traffic is light, and it doesn't appear as though there are any incidents or accidents out on the roads. Visibility's good, and so off we go on this Monday morning. If you spot something that your fellow motorists should be made aware of, you can call the Radio Vermont Studios at 244-1777, where we will be happy to pass along your information as a free public service from WDEV FM and AM. We continue with national news next here. A federal judge has ruled that a plan by the Trump administration to slash staffing at the Federal Emergency Management Agency by 50% was unlawful. The opinion issued late Friday marked a victory for labor groups who had sued the agency. The labor organization argued that plans by the Department of Homeland Security violated congressional protections that were designed to safeguard the independence of the Federal Emergency Management Agency. The issue of the FEMA staffing was part of a much larger lawsuit filed by the American Federation of Government Employees and other labor groups, pushing back on efforts by the Trump administration to reduce the federal workforce. U.S. District Judge Susan Ilston wrote in her opinion that top Homeland Security officials late last year directed FEMA's leadership to submit a staffing plan that included a 50% staffing cut, even though the agency's supervisors objected. A former CIA official found with $40 million of gold bars in his home reached a tentative plea agreement after being charged with theft for fraudulently inflating his salary, according to court records. A federal judge extended a deadline to formally indict defendant David J. Rush until October 8th, giving time for federal prosecutors and his attorney to finalize the plea deal and avoid a public trial that the parties said could involve significant litigation over classified material. A court filing by the U.S. Attorney's Office of the Eastern District of Virginia and Rush's lawyer did not outline the details of the tentative plea deal. Rush was charged with theft of public money in May. He was accused of fraudulently claiming 744 hours of military leave on his time cards after he was honorably discharged from the Navy in 2015. And of inflating his salary by falsely claiming degrees from Clemson University in South Carolina and RPI in New York, according to an FBI agent's affidavit. The same document revealed that investigators searched Rush's home and seized about 300 gold bars worth more than $40 million, plus about $2 million in U.S. currency and about 35 luxury watches. The FBI affidavit said Rush obtained the gold bars from the U.S. government for, quote, work-related expenses. Rush's attorney has said the charge against him isn't related to the gold bars, which she described as a sensational tidbit. A Justice Department attorney said during a June court proceeding that Rush wasn't supposed to have the gold bars at his home. Mississippi police say they are still investigating the death of Tasia Fortune, a black woman who was hung from a tree last month by a black man a day after a man was arrested in connection with the killing. Additional arrests are expected in the case. Jackson Police Chief Rochelle Brackney said that police sought and arrested 51-year-old Jarquis Ratliff when they encountered him walking on the street. Ratliff should appear in Jackson Municipal Court no later than Monday morning, according to Mississippi's state defender. Brackney said Ratliff had an association with Fortune but would not elaborate on their relationship. She called Ratliff's arrest on a murder charge an important development in the investigation. And U.S. Representative Tom Tiffany is a candidate for Wisconsin governor. He wiped away tears and laughed while sharing how thankful he was Sunday to survive a late-night emergency landing into a lake of the small plane he was riding in. Tiffany said he and the pilot, Leonard Boltz, remained on top of the plane in Lake Wausau until it began sinking before deciding to try and swim to shore. He said they swam about 150 feet until they reached water shallow enough to stand in. The Marathon County Sheriff's Office said it happened just before 9 o'clock Saturday night. Boltz called 911 and the pair got out of the plane. They were rescued by emergency responders in a fire department airboat. 6:55, local news taking us up toward the top of the hour. Berlin police arrested a Montpelier man Sunday and charged him with second-degree aggravated domestic assault, Officers responded to Central Vermont Medical Center after a woman reported she'd been assaulted by her boyfriend. The accused male, 48-year-old Melvin Smith Jr., had left the hospital prior to their arrival. Police found Smith at his residence and took him into custody. Officers contacted the judge, who issued conditions of release. Smith was cited to appear in court to answer to the charge. South Burlington police are looking to identify the man who reportedly robbed the Stewart shops on Shelburne Road last night. A lone suspect driving a white Kia Soul with no license plates entered the store Sunday evening at 7:08 p.m. He's described as white, in his 20s, between 5'5" and 5'8" tall, weighing about 140 pounds. He was wearing a gray face mask, black sweatshirt, gray pants and sneakers. During the robbery, the suspect showed a handgun and threatened store staff before fleeing from the scene. Police have posted images of the suspect at the scene and the vehicle he was driving. A Corinth man is due in court today after state police say he stole a four-wheeler Saturday. Troopers say 73-year-old David DeVoe went onto a neighbor's property, stole a four-wheeler, and then operated the stolen vehicle on a public highway. DeVoe also had an extraditable warrant out for his arrest from New Hampshire. DeVoe was eventually arrested and cited to appear in Orange County Court. And a Fairfax teenager was arrested after totaling a pickup truck while driving drunk in the early morning hours Sunday in Belvedere. Vermont State Police were dispatched after getting an automated iPhone crash notification near the intersection of Vermont Route 109 and the Bog Road in Belvedere. Troopers say the driver of the 2015 Ram 1500 failed to navigate the curve in the road traveling south on Vermont Route 118 and went off the road. The truck overturned upon collision with a tree. The operator was identified, but because he's 17 years of age, his name was not released. Police say indicators of impairment were detected, but he was placed under arrest for suspicion of DUI, taken to Copley Hospital for evaluation of minor injuries, and released and cited to appear in Lamoille County Court. Radio Vermont time is 6:58.

Time for birthdays, and first of all, yesterday, a couple of anniversaries to note. Happy anniversaries to Mr. and Mrs. James Chadwick and Mr. and Mrs. Jeffrey Smith. And on this September 14th, happy birthday to Scott Emmons, and happy birthday to Terry Sandretto.

0: Mostly clear tonight, low in the low 40s. And then tomorrow, a mostly sunny day with a high near 70. Red Sox win, and it's an off day today, heading off to Texas for a three-game series with the Rangers that starts tomorrow night. Good morning. It is 7:05 on this Monday, September 14th. I'm Lee Cattell on the Morning News Service on WDEV, FM and AM, streaming at WDEVradio.com. The trial starts today for Jason Eaton, the man accused of shooting three Palestinian men in Burlington in 2023. Opening arguments start at 9 a.m. in Chittenden County Court with Judge John Patched presiding. Chittenden County State's Attorney Sarah George will try this case for the state. A team of attorneys representing Eaton is expected to present an insanity defense. Despite testimony being recorded over the summer, all three victims are expected to appear in person and testify at the trial, according to state prosecutors. The trial is expected to last all week. A car crashed into Amy's Hair Design on Main Street in Vergennes around 10:30 Saturday night, severely damaging the salon, which was unoccupied at the time. The Vergennes Fire Department posted photos that show shattered windows and debris scattered outside. The driver, the only person in the vehicle, was taken to the hospital and is expected to recover. The name of the driver was not released. A St. Johnsbury woman is facing charges after an incident Saturday night. Police responded to a suspicious vehicle report at the Rotary Pavilion around 10 p.m. 37-year-old Nicole Merrill had an active arrest warrant for failing to appear in court. She allegedly attempted to drive away, nearly striking officers and the vehicle's owner. After exiting the car, she fled the scene but was apprehended and charged with aggravated assault on a law enforcement officer, resisting arrest, and grossly negligent operation of a motor vehicle. She's being held without bail. Authorities responded to a train car derailment in Rutland City Saturday. Parts of Park Street were closed as hazmat crews monitored the scene and lifted the cars back into place. Vermont State Police say a rail car carrying liquefied propane derailed and rolled over Friday evening near the Park Street rail crossing. They say there's no leak or compromise to the tank, so there's no threat to the environment or public health. Vermont State Fair staff postponed the 2X Monster Trucks event to Sunday. The fair property is adjacent to the location of the derailment. Vermont Railway has not identified what caused the derailment, but say that they're looking into it. New York State Police arrested 48-year-old Tucker J. Taylor from Ausable Forks. They're charging him with second-degree murder for the death of 54-year-old Patricia Lawrence. Her body was discovered at her home in Jay, New York, August 2nd. Investigators executed search warrants and sought local businesses for security footage from the night of her death. Taylor was apprehended in Plattsburgh and is being held without bail at the Essex County Jail. He's scheduled to appear in Elizabethtown Town Court for a felony hearing later this week. And residents of Upper Graniteville expressed their dissatisfaction this week after a basketball court was removed from a local playground. Town officials had flagged the court for reconstruction after an inspection by the Vermont League of Cities and Towns 2 years ago indicated it was unsafe. Recreation Director Guy Norwood estimated the cost of repairs at $50,000, leading the select board to unanimously decide on removal due to low usage and costs. At a select board meeting, about a dozen residents voiced concerns, citing the need for recreational spaces. Officials had previously sent out a survey to gauge resident support for the court and received no responses. Norwood said the court's sub-base was failing. The town is expected to continue discussions with residents to explore potential solutions. We'll check out traffic next here on the Morning News Service on WDEV. 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
0: Out on the roads right now, it looks like it's a quiet commute so far today. A lot of construction sites are going active at this time, and so be careful moving through those zones. A reminder that coming up later this week will be the opening of the Diverging Diamond Interchange project near Exit 16 in Colchester, and that will be a significant change in the traffic pattern in that area, but that is expected to begin on Wednesday. So we'll have more updates on that as we go along. But right now, so far, no incidents to report out on the roads. You can call 244-1777 if you have relevant information to share.
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0: In international news, starting in the Middle East, Yemen's Iran-backed Houthi rebels captured more strategic islands in the southern Red Sea, strengthening their control of a major maritime shipping route. The capture of the islands of Greater and Lesser Hanish is the latest in the rebels' swift advance around the Bab el-Mandeb Strait, which is a key passage for Saudi oil shipments. For more than a month, the Houthis have been striking Saudi oil infrastructure and shipping in the Red Sea, stepping up pressure on global oil prices and boosting Iran's leverage in its war with the United States. President Donald Trump called on Ukrainian President Volodymyr Zelensky to halt strikes on Russian oil refineries and other infrastructure used to produce and distribute diesel, saying the attacks are causing a global shortage. The prices of diesel in the U.S. on average hit a record Friday, moving above $6 a gallon. For months, Ukraine has targeted Russia's oil and gas industry with long-range strikes, prompting fuel rationing across Russia and causing Moscow to ban diesel exports in July, removing supplies from the global market. Russian strikes killed 8 civilians and wounded dozens of other people in Ukraine Saturday after Russian President Vladimir Putin warned that sending European troops into Ukraine would amount to direct conflict with Russia. Ukraine is under mounting pressure from Russia's air campaign that uses ballistic missiles and jet-powered drones to pierce defenses. Moscow attacks have targeted Ukraine's power grid ahead of winter in what Ukrainian officials say is meant to demoralize civilians. A boat carrying migrants from Libya to the island of Crete took water and became stranded, leaving at least one dead and 20 are believed to be missing. The Greek Coast Guard said 51 people were rescued from the site early today, about 50 miles south of Crete. Patrol boats, a helicopter, a drone, and commercial vessels were involved in the search, assisted by Frontex, the European Union Border Protection Agency. The route across the Mediterranean from eastern Libya to Crete has become one of the busiest into Europe for illegal migration, as their numbers on other routes are broadly lower. Two minibus taxis collided head-on, and a third vehicle crashed into them on one of the main highways of South Africa. killing at least 21 people and 4 were injured Sunday night in the Western Cape province between the towns of Prince Albert and Liu Gamka. The agency said the death toll may change as emergency services and authorities in the Western Cape continue their assessment of the scene. Minibus taxis are the main mode of public transport for millions of people in South Africa, and they are often involved in fatal collisions. We'll check national news after our weather forecast here on WDEV FM and AM. 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
7: This is meteorologist Madeline Smith with an exclusive report for the stations of Radio Vermont. Much drier weather is in the forecast to kick off the work week as surface high pressure moves in over the region in the wake of last night's cold front. A breezy day across the state with winds around 10 to 15 miles per hour, gusting up to 25 miles per hour at times. Partly cloudy skies closer to the international border in Northeast Kingdom with a bit more sunshine in the Champlain and Upper Valleys today. High temperatures for your Monday ranging from the mid-60s in the Upper Valley and Northeast Kingdom to the upper 60s towards the Champlain Valley. Mostly clear skies tonight with breezy winds calming down not long after sunset. A noticeably chillier night tonight as we'll see good radiational cooling conditions resulting in some patchy but dense fog across the state late tonight into tomorrow morning. Low temperatures for tonight ranging from the mid-40s in the Champlain Valley, around 40 degrees in the Upper Valley, to the upper 30s in the Northeast Kingdom. For Radio Vermont, this is meteorologist Madeline Smith reporting from the Mount Washington Observatory.
0: Mostly cloudy, 56 degrees outside the Radio Vermont studios, and tomorrow after the fog burns off, it's going to be a mostly sunny day and a little warmer with a high around 71 degrees. At 7:17, we continue with national news. There was some flash flooding in northern New Jersey, New York's Westchester County, and parts of coastal Connecticut along Interstate 95 on Sunday, with rain falling, flash flood warnings across much of the region, and some areas along coastal Connecticut got up to 7 inches of rain. Metro North and Amtrak said their rail lines to New Haven and other major Connecticut communities were delayed and some were canceled due to flooding impacts. Connecticut Governor Ned Lamont and other state officials urged drivers to avoid flooded roadways and don't try to drive through standing water. In Westport, emergency responders conducted 13 rescues of people trapped in vehicles by flood waters. In New Jersey, Paterson Mayor Andre Sayegh said emergency crews rescued about 20 people from rapidly rising floodwaters, including a woman who fell out of her wheelchair and ended up floating in the street. He said there were no immediate reports of any deaths or severe injuries, although some video on social media showed parked cars submerged nearly up to their windows on some roads. The annual Dominican parade in Paterson stepped off Sunday afternoon, although with a slight delay. Amazon said it has suspended its partnership with 21 Air after one of the cargo carrier's planes loaded with Amazon packages went past a Miami runway last week and killed 5 people. The Boeing 767 came in fast and barreled about a quarter mile past the end of the runway and smashed into a van carrying workers at a plane cleaning company. All 5 people who died were in the van and 5 others were hurt. The North Carolina carrier had flown packages for Amazon since 2024. Democratic state parties announced today they are launching an operation for the midterm elections that they're calling the New Battlefield Project, intended to recruit 10,000 volunteers to guard polling places in case armed federal officers show up. Activists are planning mass protests if the Trump administration tries to interfere with voting or ballot counting. And legal scholars are distributing white papers advising judges what they should do if the government tries to seize ballots. The unprecedented efforts are in response to President Trump's equally unprecedented moves to interfere in this year's midterm elections, which include attempts to implement proof of citizenship requirements to register to vote and directing the Postal Service to play a role in deciding which voters should get a mail ballot. President Trump wants the Smithsonian Institution to install a colossal statue of George Washington outside the National Museum of American History and a special exhibit honoring the nation's first president. On social media, Trump asked for an exhibit beginning now and continuing through February of 2032, which would include the 300th anniversary of Washington's birth. For Constitution Day, September 17th, Trump asked the institution to install the 11-foot statue of George Washington that was featured at the recent Freedom 250 IndyCar race in the museum's Flag Hall. He also wants a 30-foot statue of Washington to replace the current Infinity sculpture by New York artist Jose de Rivera, commissioned by the federal government and installed in 1967. And on Friday, a federal jury found rapper Lil Durk not guilty of attempted killing for hire of rival rapper Quando Rondo at a Los Angeles gas station. That shooting resulted in the death of Rondo's cousin. The jury deliberated for 3 days before acquitting Lil Durk, the 33-year-old Grammy-winning Chicago hip-hop artist, best known for the 2023 hit All My Life, of conspiracy, stalking resulting in death, and murder for hire. Radio Vermont time is 7:22. Sports is next.
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12: Kyle Larson wins a wild race at Gateway. I'm Tim Cavalfamo. This is the Monday Morning Race Recap brought to you by Sunoco. From NASCAR to your car, Sunoco. Performance is what we do.
13: From fueling NASCAR champions on the track for over 20 years to innovating 94 octane, the highest octane on the market. Performance is what Sunoco does.
14: Sunoco cans inject into the car. Bubble wall is down and away.
13: All Sunoco fuel. fuel at the pump meets the same top-tier standards as the fuel used in NASCAR, from the track to your tank. Sunoco, the official fuel of NASCAR.
12: Kyle Larson snapped a 51-race winless drought in overtime to propel him forward with momentum in the second race of the chase Sunday afternoon at Gateway.
14: Yeah, it feels great. And honestly, I mean, it doesn't feel like it's been 51 races. You know, I feel like we've been in contention and had shots to win and have, you just had to work really hard at it and stay patient and trust in the process.
12: The race was packed with action throughout, including a record number of caution flags, which involved several of the chase contenders throughout the course of the day. With Larson getting the win, it was Alex Bowman finishing second, with Joey Logano, William Byron, and Ross Chastain the top five. Other notables include Carson Hocevar, who was eighth, Denny Hamlin ninth, Christopher Bell was 19th, Chase Elliott 31st, Chase Briscoe 32nd, and Ryan Blaney 35th. Larson's win moves him into second in the standings behind point leader Denny Hamlin, who holds a 9-point advantage. Christopher Bell, Ryan Blaney, and Tyler Reddick complete the rest of the top five. The Cup Series now heads off to Thunder Valley, Tennessee to race at the Bristol Motor Speedway in the Bass Pro Shops night race at Bristol. The action begins this Saturday evening. And with the Monday morning race recap on the Motor Racing Network, I'm Tim Catalfamo, reporting from St. Louis, Missouri.
0: On to Red Sox baseball. Sox wrapping up a series with the Kansas City Royals yesterday. And a big hit coming in late in the game from Roman Anthony.
15: A two down, and it's up to Roman Anthony, who's grounded out to first base twice and then grounded out 4-3. 0-3, the pitch. Swinging a shot left center field, gets down for a base hit. This will give the Red Sox the lead. Cut off in the gap by Collins. Running scores from second base. Durbin makes it 2-1 Red Sox. And advancing to third with Sogard. Roman Anthony delivers a two-out base hit, and the Red Sox lead 2-1.
0: There we go. On their way to the 41, 4-1 victory. Peyton Tolley started for the Red Sox and was really good. They gave up just one run through six innings, and the bullpen was sound as well, as the Sox take 2 out of 3 from KC. On to Texas for a series that starts tomorrow night against the Rangers and will be on the air tomorrow evening starting at... tomorrow night's game, we're on the air at 7:05 first pitch, 8:05 right here on your Sox station. Also on Sunday, Yankees win 2-0 over the New York Mets. Cam Schlittler was outstanding for New York, getting the win to improve to 14-6. And Tampa Bay bashed Houston by a final of 14-4. The New York Giants beat the Dallas Cowboys 28-20 last night in East Rutherford, New Jersey, in John Harbaugh's debut as head coach of the New York Giants. Jackson Dart threw two touchdown passes to Isaiah Lively, and Cam Scadabo ran for a score as the Giants got off to a promising start in their new era. Alexander Zverev beat Ben Shelton to win the U.S. Open Championship at the National Tennis Center yesterday, denying Shelton the opportunity to be the first American to win a Grand Slam title since 2003. Shelton won the third set, down 2-0, but Zverev 6-2 in the final set to become the winner. And Zverev wins his second Grand Slam championship. An American man, the last one to win a Grand Slam championship was Andy Roddick at the U.S. Open in 2003. More NFL news. Myles Garrett is expected to miss at least four games because of a knee injury that requires arthroscopic surgery. The Rams say they will put Garrett on injured reserve. He is the two-time AP NFL Defensive Player of the Year. He was ineffective as the Rams got blown out by San Francisco Thursday night in Australia. Garrett recorded no tackles in a game for just the fourth time in his career, and he said, "This is the worst version of myself that I've put out there." He played 62% of the snaps in the season opener. He'll be eligible to return in week 6. Also in NFL action, the New York Jets opened with a win. So I can't remember the last time the Jets and the Giants both opened the season with victory, but it's been a while. Jets were a 23-10 winner at Tennessee. And, of course, the Giants beat Dallas in the Sunday night game. Also yesterday, Eagles fended off Washington 24-22. It was Cincinnati beating Tampa Bay 33-27. And Buffalo got a win in Houston. 36-31 was the final score. The Bills came up with some big defensive plays there. And Josh Allen threw for 334 yards and two touchdowns. The Kansas City Chiefs believe Patrick Mahomes is going to make the start tonight when the Chiefs take on the Denver Broncos. That is an 8:15 kickoff tonight in KC. The United States women's basketball team won their fifth straight FIBA World Cup title with a 97-79 win over France. The Americans have won 36 straight World Cup games dating to the semifinals of the 2006 World Cup where they lost to Russia. Brianna Stewart was the MVP of the tournament for the second time. She led the way with 22 points and declared, "We are the standard." College football, the University of Texas, after beating Ohio State on Saturday, has moved up to the number one spot in the national rankings on the AP poll, and the Buckeyes fall out of the top five for the first time in two seasons. Oregon lost to Oklahoma State and fell 15 spots to number 21, its lowest ranking in 4 years. And Michigan, who fell out of the top 25 after just barely beating Western Michigan a week earlier, was back at the poll at number 19 following its 17-10 win over 11th-ranked Oklahoma. The Sooners fell 13 spots to number 24. So it is Texas number one, Georgia, Notre Dame, Indiana and Miami, the top five in the latest AP rankings. And that's sports here on WDEV FM and AM. 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

0: with SRN News. I'm Ken Lorman in Washington. President Trump says keeping America ahead of China in artificial intelligence is critical to America's security and prosperity. Speaking in Ireland, he said some regulation may be needed, but warned excessive rules could surrender the nation's lead. His statements come as new warnings are rising from the artificial intelligence industry. They revive debate over whether advanced AI models could escape human control and threaten humanity. World markets have mostly declined, led by AI-related stocks, U.S. futures edging lower. Officials in Yemen say the Houthi rebels captured more strategic islands in the southern Red Sea. They say that strengthened their control of a major maritime shipping route. This is SRN News.
1: Hey, I'm Brant, and her name is Sherry.
2: Hello.
1: She's a friend of mine whom we were just praying for because of a surgery she just went through.
2: Yes, and I am very happy about something you actually talk about all the time, which is
1: MediShare.
2: That is right.
1: Yeah. 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

0: About 2 hours away from the start of the trading day, S&P futures are down 0.6, the Dow 0.2, and the NASDAQ is down nearly 1.5%. Part of the reason for the drop, the rise in crude oil up $2.90. West Texas crude is now at $102.95 a barrel. The other part is an essay written by the Anthropic CEO that has expressed some concerns about artificial intelligence. And now OpenAI CEO Sam Altman is also suddenly seems so disturbed by the AI monster he's helped create that he's having a hard time sleeping. On a post online, Altman said, "There are two ways AI progress could go very badly and that we must avoid. First, we could lose control of the future to AI. This is unacceptable. We are unapologetically on team humanity, and AI must always serve people. To ensure that, we need ways to ensure that alignment and safety techniques stay ahead of progress in model capabilities. Second," he added, "we could end up in a world with too much concentration of power. If an extraordinarily powerful AI is used by one person or company to impress their worldview onto everyone else, the results could be extremely dystopian. Avoiding these two threats requires walking a narrow middle path. For example, one country could gain too much power. Another example is one lab ending up with too much power." During the course of 2 days, AI titans at Anthropic, CEO Dario Amodei and Altman have managed to put a scare into the human race with the powerful technology they have created and pushed their teams full of pioneering supercoders to supercharge. President Trump pushed back on the safety concerns, saying that "We're leading in China in AI. We're the most sophisticated country in the world. And frankly, I want to keep it that way because whoever wins AI wins." Well, some shares have dropped this morning in pre-market trading. SanDisk is down 5% and NVIDIA is off 3%. More business news in the next hour here on WDEV. Radio Vermont time is 7:37.
1: For 30 years, Vermont has been on the forefront of an experiment with progressive policies, and the results are clear. The experiment has failed. Vermont now has the most expensive health care in the country. Our public schools cost more per pupil than every other state but one, and our student outcomes are dropping the fastest. We have the fastest growing homeless population, and our energy prices are among the highest in the country. And Vermont is last for economic momentum. With this track record of policy failure, it's not surprising that a recent poll shows 89% of Vermonters find our state unaffordable, and 64% of young adults are planning to leave. What has been missing from our policies is fiscal responsibility. You can't increase spending at twice the rate of inflation without consequences. We need to change Vermont's fiscal direction before it's too late. I'm Elizabeth Brown, State Director of the Fiscal Alliance Foundation. Find out more about how Vermont got here and how we can get back on track at fiscalalliancefoundation.org or follow us on social media.
0: 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Montpelier City Councilors are considering a proposal that could lead to an increase in property taxes to, they say, encourage housing development, proposed by the Housing Committee. The idea includes a housing development fee holiday that would temporarily waive fees related to residential projects. Vice Chair of the committee, Lauren Hurl, noted this could address developers' concerns about building in the city. But Councillor Jim Sheridan was skeptical, pointing out possible increased burdens on taxpayers. The council is exploring various strategies, including a local vacancy tax, and plans to discuss the details further in upcoming meetings. The South Burlington Green Community Festival is set for this Saturday, September 19th, from 11 to 3 at South Burlington City Hall, with a rain date of September 20th. The festival will focus on sustainability and environmental education with food trucks and live music. Local nonprofits and businesses will showcase topics like solar energy and home energy upgrades, and energy experts will be available to discuss projects and transportation alternatives. There will be raffle prizes, face painting, and a bounce house, and demonstrations of e-bikes. Parking will be free, including bicycle valet services. Organizers are seeking volunteers before and during the event, and interested individuals can register online. Well, this is going to be a busy weekend with several local significant events going on, including the Tunbridge World's Fair, which is set for this Thursday through Sunday at Tunbridge. And we'll have live coverage of Vermont Viewpoint on Thursday and Friday morning with all sorts of activities from the fair right here on WDEV FM and AM. Also this weekend, it is the 32nd annual Northeast Street Rod Nationals. They will be at the Champlain Valley Expo in Essex on September 18th and 19th, this Friday and Saturday, with 1,000 street rods, muscle cars, customs, and trucks expected. And that is this Friday and Saturday, the 32nd annual Northeast Street Rod Nationals. Craig Meads with the National Street Rod Association is going to be joining Brad Ferland on Vermont Viewpoint this morning at 10:30 right here on WDEV. And a Swanton man who officials say hosted a pair of major out-of-state drug dealers pleaded not guilty in U.S. District Court to a two-count federal indictment, including operating a crack house last year. Vermont News First reports 36-year-old Nathan Farr denied in federal court Friday that he knowingly and intentionally made the home near LaFarre Road available for the purpose of unlawfully manufacturing, storing, distributing, and using crack cocaine. Swanton Police Chief Matthew O'Sullivan said in December that authorities seized more than 13 ounces of crack, almost an ounce and a half of fentanyl, more than $2,600 cash, and a Ruger 9mm pistol with a defaced serial number, and that's a federal violation. Two out-of-state dealers and three local people, including Farr, were taken into custody, but state charges against him were not pursued initially as a federal investigation began to unfurl. 7:42 here on this Monday morning on WDEV FM and AM.
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0: international news as we continue. Poland has pledged increased security along its border with Ukraine after a wave of Russian drone strikes near the frontier, including two that landed within kilometers of Polish territory. Polish Prime Minister Donald Tusk warned that Moscow appears ready to intensify its campaign against Ukraine's borders with European countries. Ukraine is under increasing pressure from Russia's air campaign that is using ballistic missiles and jet-powered drones to pierce Ukrainian defenses. The Polish defense minister said the Polish army recovered what was believed to be a Russian military drone from the Baltic Sea near the coastal village of Jarosławiec. Polish officials said intelligence reports, including a CIA briefing last week, suggested Russia was likely to attack border points and intensify sabotage actions inside European countries as part of its efforts to discourage partners from supporting Ukraine. Tusk said he would consult NATO allies on preparing a potential joint response. Meanwhile, in Ukraine, President Volodymyr Zelensky urged Parliament to move quickly to oust Prosecutor General Ruslan Kravchenko as a series of investigations into graft pushed tensions to a new high. Kravchenko submitted his resignation last week, calling it a conscious political decision after a corruption investigation reached his office. Investigators accused one of his subordinates of running a fraud scheme. Kravchenko himself has not been charged, nor has he been named a suspect. These corruption scandals have hurt Zelensky's approval ratings. On Monday, Kravchenko said he issued a formal notice of investigation of Semen Krivonos, who leads the National Anti-Corruption Bureau, one of the agencies that examined the conduct of his office. In Sweden, with nearly 95% of districts counted, the Swedish Election Authority reported that the four opposition parties were heading for 176 seats in the parliament in Stockholm and the Riksdag, 173 seats will go to the four parties that make up or support the outgoing conservative-led government. But the outcome may not be clear until early votes, including overseas ballots, which didn't make it to polling stations by election day, are counted on Wednesday. And a boat carrying migrants from Libya to the island of Crete took on water and became stranded, leaving at least one dead. 20 are believed to be missing, according to the Greek Coast Guard. They say 51 people were rescued from the site early Monday. The route across the Mediterranean from eastern Libya to Crete is one of the busiest into Europe for illegal migration. Radio Vermont time is 7:46. Your forecast is next.
1: Waterbury has drafted a new town plan, and we need all Waterbury residents to weigh in by September 30th. We recognize that lives are busy and the document is dense. We get it. But we want to get it right, and it's critical to hear from you. Get a copy of the plan now on the town website, in the municipal office, or read it at the Waterbury Public Library. The introduction chapter has navigational tools to help guide you. Start with a chapter that most interests you. Please document your thoughts by completing the feedback form found on the Planning Commission's portal or write Neil Leitner, Waterbury's Planning Director. Attend the hearing at the municipal offices on September 30th, 6 to 8 p.m. The Waterbury Select Board will also hold two public hearings. Why is your input important? The town plan needs to reflect the views of the entire town, so it provides focused policy direction to municipal boards, committees, and staff on the issues that affect your life. You should have a say in that.
2: This is meteorologist Madeline Smith with an exclusive report for the stations of Radio Vermont. Much drier weather is in the forecast to kick off the work week as surface high pressure moves in over the region in the wake of last night's cold front. A breezy day across the state with winds around 10 to 15 miles per hour, gusting up to 25 miles per hour at times. Partly cloudy skies closer to the international border in Northeast Kingdom with a bit more sunshine in the Champlain and Upper Valleys today. High temperatures for your Monday ranging from the mid-60s in the Upper Valley and Northeast Kingdom to the upper 60s towards the Champlain Valley. Mostly clear skies tonight with breezy winds calming down not long after sunset. A noticeably chillier night tonight as we'll see good radiational cooling conditions resulting in some patchy but dense fog across the state late tonight into tomorrow morning. Low temperatures for tonight ranging from the mid-40s in the Champlain Valley, around 40 degrees in the upper valley to the upper 30s in the Northeast Kingdom. For Radio Vermont, this is meteorologist Madeline Smith reporting from the Mount Washington Observatory.
0: And for tomorrow, a foggy start for many places, but a mostly sunny day with a high near 71. There's a chance of some overnight showers Tuesday night, low in the mid-50s. And Wednesday, a mostly sunny day with a high in the upper 70s. 56 and mostly cloudy outside the Radio Vermont studios as we head up County Road in Montpelier and check in at the Morse Farm Maple Sugar Works. Jake, good morning to you, sir. Oops, let me hit this button and then you can respond and people can hear you. Yeah, good morning.
3: All right, well, good morning, Lee. Good morning to everybody out there.
0: I hear mum's the word.
3: It is. It is the word. We've had them for about a week now, and there's still plenty left, and looking beautiful as ever, and getting watered every day and so forth. But I don't know if you've seen postings of them, but I, for some reason, absolutely spaced mentioning them last week on the radio. So here we are.
0: Looks like you have an army of mums around the Morse Farm right now.
3: Yeah, that certainly helped decorate the area. You know, besides the geraniums are still out and holding on for the moment, and my mother's been doing a great job of taking care of those as well.
0: Well, you know, the mums provide quite a bit of color, and of course, the leaves are going to provide some color, and that's going to start drawing people from all around into our wonderful Green Mountains.
3: Yeah, we are having an increase, and this week we only have two or three buses, not too bad, but next week it does pick up a little bit, and still, you know, we schedule these buses around, so there's still plenty of elbow room for people to come in and shop, and they don't necessarily have to see six, seven, eight buses in the lower lot. They'll see maybe two at a time down there, maybe, but they're really scheduled apart enough where it's a single bus, and that's just exactly how we want it. We want to give everybody an opportunity to come in here and see what we're all about.
0: Right on. So the traffic's not going to be enough to put off the locals from coming on in there at the Morse Farm through the busy high holy days of foliage season here in Vermont. So come on by. Is pumpkin spice in the creamy machine yet?
3: It is not quite, but it certainly is coming. It's on its on the heels right now. I guess according to the front staff, they say that the tourists enjoy the chocolate more than the pumpkin, but we'll see. I'm not sure how true that is, and we don't have any solid record of that, but they are wanting to hold on to chocolate a little bit longer, and we'll have pumpkin in here very soon.
0: All right. Well, you know, personally, and I might be the odd one out, but I don't particularly care for the pumpkin flavored items. So I lean toward the chocolate myself on that one, Jake.
3: Yeah. I mean, the bottom line is, you know, you can have the twist of the chocolate or the maple, but the bottom line is we're going to have maple all the way through, and then once the pumpkin spice is done, we'll just go strictly to maple for the remainder of the season and into the until we switch it back in the spring.
0: Do you find that there's a significant difference in what the locals come to the Morse Farm for and what the out-of-towners pick up while they're here?
3: As far as for any product?
0: Any product, yeah.
3: Not really. No, they enjoy the tastings for sure. We have great staff for the to do the tastings with them, and so they're very surprised by the zero amount of real maple syrup that's in those other brands. But no, there's nothing. I mean, the popcorn is a very, you know, depending on if they're in their camper, because we do harvest toast here, so a lot of we get a lot of overnighters here, so that's very popular amongst the campers, and they could just take it with them. But you know, the syrup is obviously the big go-to for anybody. But while they're in the store, Certainly, the maple creamy and the popcorn is a big one, the kettle corn.
0: Right. They're in their autumn hours, 10 to 5 every day at the Morse Farm, 2.7 miles up County Road. By phone, you can reach them at 802-223-2740, and you can order everything but the creamy at morsefarm.com. And you probably can't get Mums on the website either, but come on by and pick one up. I see you've got a pretty good deal. Is that still standing right now? 3 Mums for $29?
3: That's correct, yes.
0: Ah, good deal there. All right,
3: yeah.
0: So get your Mums and more at the Morse Farm Maple Sugar Works. Jake, appreciate the time this morning. Thank you.
3: Oh, well, thank you, Lee, and thank you to everybody out there.
0: It is 7:53, moving toward the busy part of the morning commute in our area, so let's check the roads. A couple of construction-related slow spots slightly in the islands, U.S. Route 2 and North Hero, but those are alternating one-way situation there, and nothing major to get worried about. Also, traffic congestion has slowed traffic a little bit southbound through the safety corridor crossing the Winooski River. There is a bit of extra traffic that is slowed a little bit through there. Also, the lane mergers past the Richmond exit for southbound traffic is causing some very minor delays there. Exit 10 area in Waterbury looks pretty good right now, and heading on south through Montpelier, down past Randolph to White River Junction, looks like pretty smooth sailing, except as you cross the Connecticut River, 89 crossing over into the Granite State, it looks like traffic significantly slows around the I-91 interchange. Other than that, no other big problems outside the what we've mentioned, and even those are fairly not big problems either. So you can call 244-1777 if you have some relevant information to pass along. And Brad Ferland has just came into the studio, and I'm going to put him right to work here this morning, as he takes the drive down from Franklin County, and he can give us a first-hand look at what happened out there. Morning, Brad.
4: Good morning to you, Lee. It sounds much like you described. There's a little bit of construction, and they're working on bridges, cleaning them out.
0: Yep.
4: So that slowed things down a bit. It feels incredibly like fall, so people are looking for, you know, foliage and stuff like that.
0: Right.
4: Not quite out yet, but roads were overall, very clear.
0: And coming up on Vermont Viewpoint this morning, you're going to start with an independent candidate for U.S. Congress, Suzanne Seymour.
4: That is correct. She is running against several other candidates in the field, actually, this time around. So that's going to be interesting. I don't know Suzanne, but we'll get to chat, and our listeners will get to know her. And then, of course, we've got Elliot Greenblatt joining us, and Craig Mead with National Street Rod Association.
0: That's a fun event coming up this weekend at the Champlain Valley Fair, where all those souped-up hot rods are available for folks to, well, if your eyes could drool, they probably would.
4: I think they're grown-ups in there with kid minds.
0: It is a fun event, and they have hundreds of street rods there, maybe up to 1,000 or more, and that's coming up on the 18th and 19th, which would be this Saturday and Friday and Saturday at the Champlain Valley Expo.
4: Yeah.
0: So that's all coming up. And we'll get into a little more detail coming up in about a half an hour with the preview for Vermont Viewpoint, which is this morning at 9 o'clock here on WDEV. Some local news to take us to the top of the hour. Berlin police arrested a Montpelier man Sunday, charged him with second-degree aggravated domestic assault. Officers responded to Central Vermont Medical Center after a woman reported she'd been assaulted by her boyfriend. The accused, 48-year-old Melvin Smith Jr., left the hospital prior to police arrival, but they found Smith at his residence later and took him into custody. Officers contacted the judge, who issued conditions of release. Smith was cited to appear in court to answer to the charge. South Burlington police are looking to identify the man who reportedly robbed the Stewart shop on Shelburne Road last night. The lone suspect was driving a white Kia Soul with no license plates. Around 7:08 p.m., he entered the store. He's white, in his 20s, between 5'5 and 5'8, weighing about 140 pounds. He was wearing a gray face mask, black sweatshirt, gray pants, and sneakers. During the robbery, the suspect showed a handgun and threatened store staff before fleeing from the scene. Police have posted images of the suspect at the scene and the vehicle that he was driving. And if you can help in his identification, you can contact South Burlington Police. A Corinth man is due in court today after state police say he stole a four-wheeler Saturday. Troopers say 73-year-old David DeVoe went onto a neighbor's property, stole a four-wheeler, and then operated the stolen vehicle on a public highway. DeVoe also had an extraditable warrant out for his arrest from New Hampshire, and DeVoe was eventually arrested and cited to appear in Orange County Court. And a Fairfax teenager was arrested after totaling a pickup truck while allegedly driving drunk in the early morning hours Sunday in Belvedere. Vermont State Police were dispatched after getting an automated iPhone crash notification near the intersection of Route 109 and the Bog Road in Belvedere. Troopers say the driver of the Ram pickup failed to navigate the curve in the road traveling south on Vermont Route 118 there at Belvedere Corners and went off the road. The truck overturned upon collision with a tree. The operator was identified, but because he's 17 years of age, his name was not released. Police say indicators of impairment were detected, and he was arrested for suspicion of DUI, taken to Copley Hospital for evaluation of minor injuries, and then released, cited to appear in the Lamoille County Court. The Red Sox won 5-1 last night, yesterday afternoon, beating the Kansas City Royals, and they are in Texas for a three-game series that starts tomorrow night. We'll be on the air at 7:05 tomorrow for the first of three against the Rangers right here on WDEV. 56 degrees, mostly cloudy outside the Radio Vermont studios. Lee Cattell with you as we come up on 8 o'clock.
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6: Breaking news this hour from Town Hall. I'm Ken Lorman in Washington. President Trump has promised every American adult $5,000 if the GOP wins the midterms, and he is not back.

0: in 2023. Opening arguments start at 9 a.m. in Chittenden County Court with Judge John Patched presiding. Chittenden County State's Attorney Sarah George will try the case for the state. A team of attorneys representing Eaton is expected to present an insanity defense. Despite testimony being recorded over the summer, all three victims are expected to appear in person and testify at the trial, according to state prosecutors. The trial is expected to last all week. A St. Johnsbury woman is facing charges after an incident Saturday night. Police responded to a suspicious vehicle report at the Rotary Pavilion around 10 p.m. 37-year-old Nicole Merrill had an active arrest warrant for failing to appear in court, and she allegedly tried to drive away, nearly striking officers and the owner of the vehicle. After exiting the car, she fled from the scene but was apprehended and charged with aggravated assault on a law enforcement officer, resisting arrest, and grossly negligent operation of a motor vehicle. She's being held without bail. A car crashed into Amy's Hair Design on Main Street in Vergennes around 10:30 Saturday night, severely damaging the salon, which was unoccupied at the time. The Vergennes Fire Department posted photos that show shattered windows and debris scattered outside. The driver, the only person in the vehicle, was taken to the hospital and is expected to recover. The name of the driver was not released. Authorities responded to a train car derailment in Rutland City Saturday. Parts of Park Street were closed as hazmat crews monitored the scene and lifted cars back into place. Vermont State Police say a rail car carrying liquefied propane derailed and rolled over Friday evening near the Park Street rail crossing. They say there's no leak or compromise to the tank and there was no threat to the environment or public health. Staff at the Vermont State Fair postponed the 2X Monster Trucks event to Sunday. The fair property is adjacent to the location of the derailment. Vermont Railway hasn't identified what caused the derailment, but they say they are looking into it. The Harwood Union Unified School District is considering bringing its four elementary schools under one roof for nearly $3 million by purchasing the Cabot Creamery Co-op headquarters in Waitsfield. The district is battling a shrinking budget and old architecture, WCAX reports, and combining four elementary schools, they say, may be the only viable option. The Cabot Creamery building was listed for sale in July for $2.95 million, which Harwood Union Unified School Board member J.B. Weir said is cheaper than repairing the existing schools. Vermont state leaders have been pushing for school consolidation with the passage of Act 170. The Education Transformation Law requires all school districts to join regional committees to evaluate the possibility of forming unified union districts or shared middle and high schools. Despite forming a unified district made up of six Vermont towns in 2017, Weir said the Harwood School Board has not received any assistance from the state. Putting the Cabot Creamery Co-op headquarters, buying that headquarters would put Faiston, Moortown, Waitsfield, and Warren elementary students under one roof. But the merger would put residents living in Waterbury Center the furthest away with more than a 20-minute commute each way every day. Residents of Upper Graniteville expressed their dissatisfaction this week after a basketball court was removed from a local playground. Town officials had flagged the court for reconstruction after an inspection by the Vermont League of Cities and Towns 2 years ago indicated it was unsafe. Recreation Director Guy Norwood estimated the cost of repairs at $50,000, leaving the select board to unanimously decide on removal due to low usage and costs. At a select board meeting, about a dozen residents voiced concerns, citing the need for recreational spaces. Officials had previously sent out a survey to gauge residents' support for the court and received no responses. Norwood said the court's sub-base was failing. The town is expected to continue discussions with residents to explore potential solutions. 8:10 on this Monday morning, and checking out your morning commute. Construction sites are active throughout the listening area. And in the safety corridor right now, things are generally moving along without incident. A reminder that the Diverging Diamond Interchange is expected to get officially opened later this week, and that will lead to a changing of the traffic pattern around Exit 16 in Colchester. North of the safety corridor, everything is moving along fairly well. There are a couple of slow spots at the near the intersections of Routes 104 and 36 in St. Albans right now. No reason posted for that delay. Elsewhere through central Vermont looks pretty good. As far as I can tell, all other roads are without incident this morning. You can call 244-1777 if you have relevant travel information to pass along. Continuing with regional news with our 8 o'clock roundup brought to you by the 802 Cars family of dealerships off Exit 7, I-89 in Berlin. New York State Police arrested 48-year-old Tucker J. Taylor from Au Sable Forks and charged him with second-degree murder for the death of 54-year-old Patricia Lawrence. Her body was discovered at her home in Jay on August 2nd. Investigators have executed search warrants and sought local businesses for security footage from the night of her death. Taylor was apprehended in Plattsburgh, being held without bail at the Essex County Jail, and is due to appear in Elizabethtown Town Court for a felony hearing later this week. Montpelier City councilors are considering a proposal that could lead to an increase in property taxes to encourage housing development. The idea, presented by Lauren Hurl, the vice chair of the Housing Committee, involves what they're calling a housing development fee holiday, which would reduce or waive most planning and public works fees for residential projects, potentially over a three-year period. While Hurl emphasized the need for more housing, some councilors expressed concern about the financial implications, particularly the increased tax burden upon local residents. The South Burlington Green Community Festival is set for this Saturday, September 19th, from 11 to 3 at South Burlington City Hall, with a rain date of Sunday, September 20th. The festival will focus on sustainability and environmental education, with food trucks and live music. Local nonprofits and businesses will showcase topics like solar energy and home energy upgrades, and energy experts will be available to discuss projects and transportation alternatives. There'll be raffle prizes, face painting, a bounce house, and demonstrations of e-bikes. Parking will be free, including bicycle valet services. Organizers are seeking volunteers for before and during the event. Interested individuals can register online for the South Burlington Green Community Festival. We'll take a look at your Radio Vermont forecast right after this.
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2: This is meteorologist Madeline Smith with an exclusive report for the stations of Radio Vermont. Much drier weather is in the forecast to kick off the work week as surface high pressure moves in over the region in the wake of last night's cold front. A breezy day across the state with winds around 10 to 15 miles per hour, gusting up to 25 miles per hour at times. Partly cloudy skies closer to the international border in Northeast Kingdom with a bit more sunshine in the Champlain and Upper Valleys today. High temperatures for your Monday ranging from the mid-60s in the Upper Valley and Northeast Kingdom to the upper 60s towards the Champlain Valley. Mostly clear skies tonight with breezy winds calming down not long after sunset. A noticeably chillier night tonight as we'll see good radiational cooling conditions resulting in some patchy but dense fog across the state late tonight into tomorrow morning. Low temperatures for tonight ranging from the mid-40s in the Champlain Valley, around 40 degrees in the Upper Valley, to the upper 30s in the Northeast Kingdom. For Radio Vermont, this is meteorologist Madeline Smith reporting from the Mount Washington Observatory.
0: And drawing that forecast out a bit further, some patchy fog tomorrow morning, but a mostly sunny day, a high near 71. Mostly cloudy Tuesday night with a chance of overnight showers, low near 54. Wednesday, mostly sunny, high near 78. For Wednesday night, mostly cloudy, low in the mid-50s. And Thursday, mostly cloudy, showers likely in the afternoon, a high near 76. And showers likely Thursday night. For Friday, mostly sunny, a high near 73. At the Knapp Airport in Berlin, fair skies and 57 degrees as we continue with local and regional news coverage on WDEV. A Swanton man who officials say hosted a pair of major out-of-state drug dealers pleaded not guilty in U.S. District Court to a two-count federal indictment, including operating a crack house last year. Vermont News First reports 36-year-old Nathan Farr denied in federal court Friday that he knowingly and intentionally made the home near LaFarre Road available for the purpose of unlawfully manufacturing, storing, distributing, and using crack cocaine. Swanton Police Chief Matthew O'Sullivan said in December that authorities seized more than 13 ounces of crack, about an ounce and a half of fentanyl, more than $2,600 cash, and a Ruger 9mm pistol with a defaced serial number, which is a federal violation. Two out-of-state dealers and three local people, including Farr, were taken into custody, but state charges against him were not pursued initially as a federal investigation began to unfurl. Berlin police arrested a Montpelier man Sunday and charged him with second-degree aggravated domestic assault. Officers responded to Central Vermont Medical Center after a woman reported there that she'd been assaulted by her boyfriend. The accused, 48-year-old Melvin Smith Jr., had left the hospital prior to the arrival of police. They found Smith at his residence later and took him into custody. Officers contacted the judge, who issued conditions of release. Smith was cited to appear in court to answer to the charge. South Burlington police are looking to identify the man who reportedly robbed the Stewart's shops on Shelburne Road last night. Around 7:08 p.m., a lone suspect driving a white Kia Soul with no license plates entered the store. During the robbery, the suspect showed a handgun and threatened store staff before fleeing the scene. He's described as white in his 20s, between 5'5 and 5'8. Weighing about 140 pounds, he was wearing a gray face mask, black sweatshirt, gray pants, and sneakers. Police posted images of the suspect from the scene and the vehicle he was driving. Contact South Burlington Police if you can help. Radio Vermont time is 8:19.
3: 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The work, focused on diastolic heart failure, builds on two previous studies by researchers at UVM and could lead to improved treatment and earlier detection of a condition responsible for about half of all heart failure cases. UVM Health Network, living healthy together.
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0: The big 8 o'clock local news roundup on the morning news service is brought to you by the 802 Cars family of dealerships, all off exit 7, I-89 in Berlin, a short drive from everywhere, and at 802cars.com. They include 802 Subaru, 802 Toyota, and 802 Honda. 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Good morning, Michael.
5: Good morning, sir. How you doing, Lee?
0: I'm doing very well. I love how there are a lot of people say there's four seasons, but in Vermont, when you add stick season, mud season, leaf season, and tire change season, we really have a lot more seasons than that. And tire season is what we want to talk about today.
5: Yeah, that is definitely one of the seasons. Actually, we get those two times a year, so you are right. But tire season is coming upon us, and we'd love to have you give us a call and set up all your tire needs. We sell. We put tires on. We have everything. And in regards to selling tires, we can get any name brand you want, especially if we can get them through the Honda Tire Program. That's the fun thing about it is it comes with a two-year road hazard warranty. So if something happens to the tire, if you hit a pothole, which there's none of those in Vermont, but if you hit a pothole and you pop the tire, they'll pay for the replacement of the tire, which is nice because, you know, on the average, tires can be anywhere between, you know, $100 and $300 a piece. So it's nice to get that that feature along with that. But we can get any name brand tires, and we can put your tires on for you this year right here at 802 Honda off exit 7 right by Applebee's, like you were saying. And then our sister stores are over on Berlin Mall Road, 802 Toyota and 802 Subaru, and they're in the same boat. They provide just as good service as we do.
0: Would it make good sense while you're scheduling your tire changeover to schedule at the same time the winter prep package that you have put up on 802honda.com?
5: Yes, we definitely can check your car over for winter. We will test the battery. We can check all your engine coolant and make sure that that's up to par. But yeah, we definitely can get your car ready for winter because God knows it's going to be here before you know it. And we want to make sure that you're safe out on the road.
0: Right. And, you know, depending on how old or how much experience your car has, it's always good to know if there's something looming underneath, you know, the hood or underneath the floorboards that says you might want to get this taken care of sooner rather than later. And the winter prep package has got a great deal right now. You can find out more about that at 802honda.com. Now, we also have coming up the Halloween Spooktacular. What's this all about?
5: Well, 802 Cars is presenting the Halloween Spooktacular this year. It is on Saturday, October 24th. It is located over between our two sister stores, so it's between 802 Toyota and 802 Subaru, right on Berlin Mall Road over by Walmart and Hobby Lobby. It's from noon to 4 on Saturday the 24th, and we will be doing a trunk or treat as well as some other things. So we'd love to have you and your kids come over and dress up. We're going to be handing out candy, and we're going to have the trunk or treat going on with a lot of our new Honda, Toyota, and Subaru cars. And we're going to have all our employees dressed up in costume. And then we're also going to have touch-a-truck. So there's going to be Berlin Fire Department, Berlin Police Department. I think the State Police is going to have a car over there. The Vermont Air National Guard is going to have a plane. And I do believe a couple other trucks. So it's going to be quite an event. And we'd love to have you all come out and visit. And like I said, it's 802 Cars is presenting the Halloween Spooktacular Saturday, October 24th from noon to 4 in between the buildings of Toyota and Subaru. And we're all going to be there handing out candy for your kids.
0: All right. So that's a big event that they are wanting to make sure you are aware of. October 24th, the Halloween Spooktacular. And, of course, you can contact the 802 family of dealerships if you need service, or the dealerships all have extensive inventory to choose from right now. 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Michael, anything you want to leave us with this morning?
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0: All right.
5: Thanks so much for everything.
0: You got it. 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And taking a look at sports. Last night, Kyle Larson enjoyed Illinois, ending a 51-race victory drought at the Worldwide Technology Raceway at Gateway. It was a smashy, crashy sort of race with 18 cautions and 87 caution laps, and 11 lead changes throughout the afternoon as drivers dealt with brake issues, crashes, and plenty of restarts. And Larson managed the chaos better than anyone, holding off teammate Alex Bowman in overtime to get the victory. That gave Hendrick Motorsports a 1-2 finish. Joey Logano, William Byron, and Ross Chastain filled out the top five. Austin Dillon, sixth, and Connor Zillish, Carson Hochevar, Denny Hamlin, and Austin Cindric rounded out the top 10. So on now, after two races in the NASCAR playoffs, next up on the schedule, they will head to Bristol for the night race this coming Saturday night. Kyle Larson won that race a year ago. Red Sox wrapping up their series at Fenway Park yesterday and did it in very solid fashion. Coming up with the victory, Caleb Durbin homered and Trevor Story came up with some insurance in the eighth inning.
6: Here's a ground ball through into left field. That's a base hit. One run scores. Here comes Adley wobbling around third. Throw home. Not in time. Slide left hand on the plate. That's a two-run hit for Story, and it's 4-1 Red Sox.
0: There we go. Red Sox on the way. 4-1 was the final score. The Sox take two out of three from the Royals and now head off to Texas. The Sox have played 150 games. That means 12 remain on the schedule. They are seven games in front of Toronto, so they're not quite a metaphysical certitude, but it's about 99% the Sox are going to be in the postseason. And it is also highly likely that they will face the New York Yankees in the opening series. So things are looming big there. Yankees won, shutting out the Mets 2-0 yesterday, and the Tampa Bay Rays were 14-4 winners over Houston. The U.S. team won the Women's World Cup Championship by the FIBA tournament in basketball, rallying from 14 points down to defeat France. The U.S. squad has won 36 consecutive matches dating back to a loss to Russia 20 years ago. They beat Spain in the championship game, and it turned out to be a quite convincing victory. 97-79 was the final score. Texas is the new number one in college football. The latest rankings have just come out after they beat Ohio State on Saturday. The Longhorns are the new number one in the country. And in National Football League action last night, the Dallas Cowboys were beaten by the New York Giants 28-20. Jackson Dart, the Giants quarterback, was pretty good in his debut for the season. And the John Harbaugh era as head coach of the Giants starts out with a sweet victory last night. And the Jets also opened with a victory. So both New York teams opened with victories. And I'm trying to remember the last time the Giants and the Jets both won in the opening week of the season. I think it's been a while. Denver at Kansas City is the Monday night game. And the Chiefs are pretty sure that Patrick Mahomes, coming off a torn ACL, is going to be the starting quarterback tonight as they host the Broncos. And that's sports. Morning news service until 9 o'clock, and then it's Vermont Viewpoint. And Brad Ferland is your host, getting ready for a big show today. Good morning, Brad.
7: Good morning, Lee.
0: Well, you went up to Quebec this weekend, is that right?
7: I went to Quebec City, and I had been gone to Quebec City when I was like 4 years old with my grandparents.
0: Oh, so it's been a while.
7: It's been a while, yeah, a few years.
0: But, you know, that city has such ancient history. Not that you might recognize all the changes,
7: well,
0: but
7: it was
0: a lot is still there.
7: It was a young city when I was there first. we had a great, great trip. It's so historic. I'll talk about it a little during the program today.
0: Excellent. Okay.
7: A lot of history up there, war history, romance between Louis and Matilda, a legend around the waterfall. Louis was a soldier, and Matilda was his love, and big story there.
0: Well, some fascinating early American history as part of what goes on in Quebec as well. So we'll hear a little bit of that vacation, and then some interesting guests are joining you today.
7: Yeah, Suzanne Seymour, who goes by Suze, and as I learn more about her, she has so many hats like most Vermonters, a long history of business and service and all sorts of things. Comedy club. She's running as an independent to represent the people of Vermont for the United States Congress. And then we have our good friend Elliot Greenblatt joining us to help us with Fraud Watch, which is always important. And then the streets are alive with the sound of street rods on the weekend. Mm-hmm. And they're everywhere when they come, right?
0: Oh, right. Then the pipes will be blazing.
7: Yes. So I think it's adults with kids' hearts driving around in their street rods. And that's at the Champlain Valley Expo this weekend. And great event. Annual event, and something to look forward to.
0: All right. Thank you very much, Brad Ferland, Vermont Viewpoint, starting at 9 o'clock here on WDEV FM and AM. Coming up in the next half hour, I believe we're getting a check-in from the Tunbridge World's Fair, where some folks are putting together some very special events as part of this year's World's Fair, which starts on Thursday right there at their longtime location off of Fairgrounds Road in Tunbridge. So stay tuned for more on that. We'll check in at the Adoption Center of the Humane Society next here on WDEV.
8: With SRN News, I'm Ken Lormand in Washington. New warnings are renewing debate over whether advanced AI could escape human control. Anthropic CEO is urging slower development and stronger safeguards. President Trump says some regulation is needed, but warns against surrendering America's lead to China, saying whoever wins AI wins. A federal judge in Washington, D.C. issues a new order freezing President Trump's effort to protect mail voting for the midterm elections. Amazon says it has suspended its partnership with 21 Air after one of the cargo carrier planes careened off a Miami runway last week and killed five people. The investigation continues. World shares are lower, led by falling AI stocks and AI concerns. This is SRN News.
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0: 8:33 on WDEV as we head down to the Central Vermont Humane Society Adoption Shelter off Route 14 in East Montpelier and at centralvermonthumane.org. Sarah is on the line with us. Good morning, Sarah.
12: Good morning, Lee. How are you doing?
0: Not bad. You know, we're getting through the changing of the season, and there's a lot of big events coming up on the Humane Society calendar, including the Fur Fest in Plainfield. And so we've got the date nailed down for that, but the opportunity to get tickets is ending shortly.
12: That's right. So we're all getting very excited for our event on Saturday, September 26th. But we do want to remind folks that if you're interested in attending, the RSVP deadline, which is basically the last day to get tickets, is coming up this Friday, September 18th. So if you're interested in joining us for this very special event, please head on over to our website where you can purchase a ticket. Tickets are $60, and it's a guaranteed evening that's going to be filled with very heartwarming stories. We're going to have a silent auction featuring lots of items like gift cards to local restaurants and businesses. We have a ton of one-of-a-kind artwork pieces by local artists. We have great pet products. We basically have something for everybody. There's over 40 items this year. And then we're also going to have a very thrilling live auction with my Champlain Valley's Alex Wasilenko and Willie Sakaniwa, who are going to be our amazing auctioneers. They're going to be offering some pretty cool experiences along with purchasing animal services to help animals receive the care that they need. So if you're interested in joining us, please visit our website. You can learn more about the event and purchase those tickets before the end of the day on Friday.
0: All right. And yeah, it does look like quite an extensive list of items that you can bid on as part of the Fur Fest. So get those tickets. The link is at centralvermonthumane.org. Now, this is a very busy weekend with a whole lot going on. And the Central Vermont Humane Society also has a big sale coming up this Saturday.
12: We do. So we have our retail sale happening this Saturday, the 19th. It's going to be from 10 to noon. And what that means is we have a bunch of items here at the shelter that we call pre-loved. So that means these items were donated and were used previously by animals but are in excellent condition. And we weren't able to use them here for our animals, so we're going to have a retail sale so that way folks in the community can come and get some great items for their pets. Everything is going to be by donation, so stop on down to the shelter between 10 and noon and see all the great items that we have. We have dog beds, we have cat towers, there's toys for both dogs and cats. There's a bunch of great items, so stop on down, see everything that we have. And again, everything's by donation, and it's all going to help the shelter animals.
0: All right, so this is a sale, all prices by donation, no set price, and no sales tax. And so it's cash or check only, please. But if you have a $10 minimum on a credit card purchase, that is this Saturday, 10 to noon, at the Central Vermont Humane Society Adoption Center along Route 14 in East Montpelier, where right now they have a number of animals waiting to become a loving part of your home. Six dogs right now at the Adoption Center. And today we're taking a look at Chester.
12: Yes, Chester is a very happy boy. He's a young guy. He's a little over a year old. And he is a mixed breed. He is large, but he's definitely got the most gorgeous hound ears and affectionate smile, I must add.
0: He does have a big smile. Big smile on this dog.
12: Yes, we have a wonderful photo on our website. So even if you just need a happy Monday morning picture, that's definitely a way to start your week. But yes, he has actually been with us for over a month now, and he wasn't quite ready for adoption. He came to us not having much experience, you know, with either being in a car, being walked on leash. He basically needed a lot of time to grow his confidence. And now that he is showing us that he's a very happy, goofy boy, it's time to find him a loving home where he can just flourish in this next chapter of his life. But we do want to let folks know that he is going to need to go to a home with somebody who can continue his good manners training. So that's basically, you know, learning to walk well on a leash, helping to keep all four paws on the floor. He did leave with cats previously. However, he had the tendency to chase them. So we think that his next home should not have any cats. And also, being a younger puppy, he is very youthful and very jumpy. So a home with no young children would probably be best for him. But, of course, we're always happy to talk with families about who could be your potential match. So anybody interested in Chester can take a look at his profile photos and his very lengthy profile description on our website.
0: All right, and 27 cats right now at the Adoption Center. There are a whole bunch of them. And today we're going to put, oh, Sabrina's a very lovely-looking feline.
12: Yes, she is a lovely lady, and she is 10 years old, so she is considered a senior kitty. She's actually a CVHS alumni who came with her sister when their previous owner passed away. So now it's time to find them a loving home. Elvira and Sabrina are litter mates who lived their lives together, so we actually are looking for them to go as a pair. As right now, I'm only talking about Sabrina, but Elvira is also on our website as well. These two lovely ladies are looking for a tranquil home to call their own. So young children and canine are not going to be the best fit for these sweet girls unless they are calmer. But yeah, anybody interested in Sabrina can visit our website and also learn about Elvira, because we would love to find them a loving home where they can live their golden years out together.
0: They look like a nice matched pair there, and they are among the many cats available at the Central Vermont Humane Society. Route 14 East Montpelier, by appointment only, so browse the animals and then call 802-476-3811 to arrange an appointment. Sarah, thanks for joining us this morning. Appreciate the time and have a great week.
12: Thanks, Lee. Thank you.
0: 8:40 here on the morning news service, less than an hour away from the start of the trading day. Wall Street markets are pointing downward, the Dow by 0.4, the S&P by 0.6, and the Nasdaq by 1.6%. AI stocks are taking a beating today because Anthropic CEO Dario Amodei put out a 3,800-word essay warning about some of the more sinister aspects of artificial intelligence and what may be looming if companies fail to take proper control of this very powerful tool. Stock futures, again, are falling partly because of the AI warnings, and the other part is because of the sharp rise in the price of oil this morning. Crude oil started higher and continues to move up, now adding $3.64 to $103.70 a barrel for West Texas crude. Also today in business news, President Trump says he may remove tariffs, or he will remove tariffs by the United States on Irish whiskey. He said that as he attended a golf tournament at his family's course in Western Ireland. He said to cheers from the crowd at the tournament's trophy celebration, on behalf of the United States of America, I'm going to take the tariffs off. Irish whiskey and other goods from the European Union are generally subject to a 10% tariff under an adjusted rate, following a Supreme Court ruling striking down earlier Trump administration levies. Radio Vermont time is 8:42. Local news as we continue. A Corinth man is due in court today after state police say he stole a four-wheeler Saturday. Troopers say 73-year-old David DeVoe went onto a neighbor's property, stole a four-wheeler, then operated the stolen vehicle on a public highway. DeVoe also had an extraditable warrant out for his arrest from New Hampshire. DeVoe was eventually arrested and cited to appear in Orange County Court. A Fairfax teenager was arrested after totaling a pickup truck while allegedly driving drunk in the early morning hours Sunday in Belvedere. Vermont State Police were dispatched after getting an automated iPhone crash notification near the intersection of Route 109 and the Bog Road in Belvedere. Troopers say the driver of the Ram pickup failed to navigate the curve in the road traveling south on Route 118 and went off the road. The truck overturned upon collision with a tree. The operator was identified, but because he's 17 years of age, his name was not released. Police say indicators of impairment were detected, and he was arrested for suspicion of DUI, taken to Copley Hospital for evaluation of minor injuries and released, and then cited to appear in Lamoille County Court. Moving from local news to international as we continue here on stations of Radio Vermont.

0: A crucial Saudi oil pipeline that was struck in an attack last week will mostly be out of service for weeks as the damage is repaired. The East-West pipeline runs across the Saudi kingdom and is part of the strategy by Saudi Arabia to move its oil exports to the Red Sea to avoid the Strait of Hormuz in the Persian Gulf, where Iranian attacks have stifled shipping. The 740-mile pipeline can carry up to 7 million barrels of oil a day. An attack that Saudi Arabia blamed on drones from Iran-backed militias in Iraq forced the shutdown of the pipeline Thursday. Officials say the repairing of the damage could take 3 to 5 weeks. One of the officials said the line may work partially while teams carry out the repairs. Poland has pledged increased security along its border with Ukraine after a wave of Russian drone strikes near the frontier, including two that landed within miles of Polish territory. The move came as Polish Prime Minister Donald Tusk warned that Russia appears ready to intensify its campaign against Ukraine's borders with European countries. The defense minister from Poland said the Polish army recovered what was believed to be a Russian military drone from the Baltic Sea near the coastal village of Jarosławiec. Polish officials say intelligence reports, including a CIA briefing last week, suggested Russia was likely to attack border points and intensify sabotage actions inside European countries as part of its efforts to discourage partners from supporting Ukraine. And in Sweden, they're still counting the votes, but preliminary election results show a thin and still uncertain lead for the left-leaning opposition as a hard-right anti-immigration party saw its support slip. Right now, 176 seats from the opposition parties are going into the parliament in Stockholm, and 173 seats will be going to the four parties that make out the outgoing conservative-led government. But the outcome may not be clear until early votes, including overseas ballots, which didn't make it to polling stations by election day, are counted on Wednesday. It's 8:47. 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
1: This is meteorologist Madeline Smith with an exclusive report for the stations of Radio Vermont. Much drier weather is in the forecast to kick off the work week as surface high pressure moves in over the region in the wake of last night's cold front. A breezy day across the state with winds around 10 to 15 miles per hour, gusting up to 25 miles per hour at times. Partly cloudy skies closer to the international border in Northeast Kingdom with a bit more sunshine in the Champlain and Upper Valleys today. High temperatures for your Monday ranging from the mid-60s in the Upper Valley and Northeast Kingdom to the upper 60s towards the Champlain Valley. Mostly clear skies tonight with breezy winds calming down not long after sunset. A noticeably chillier night tonight as we'll see good radiational cooling conditions resulting in some patchy but dense fog across the state late tonight into tomorrow morning. Low temperatures for tonight ranging from the mid-40s in the Champlain Valley, around 40 degrees in the Upper Valley, to the upper 30s in the Northeast Kingdom. For Radio Vermont, this is meteorologist Madeline Smith reporting from the Mount Washington Observatory.
0: Outside the Radio Vermont studios, mostly cloudy and 57 degrees.
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0: It is 8:49 here on this Monday morning, and it is a free coffee Monday morning. So if you want your get up and go and you want an outstanding price for it, head on down to Plainfield Co-op and Hardware, right there along U.S. Route 2 between East Montpelier and Plainfield. Janine is joining us on the line to set us up for another busy week at Plainfield Co-op. Good morning, Janine.
5: Good morning, Lee.
0: How's the free coffee this morning?
5: Free coffee is hot and fresh. 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
0: All right. And over at the deli, probably something tasty is ready to go for folks that stop by.
5: Yep. We've got delicious hot breakfast sandwiches ready to go. We also have some lunch sandwiches that are pre-made. We've got a turkey and brie, a caprese sandwich, and lots of delicious baked goods.
0: Now, I'm checking out the Facebook page. By the way, that's a useful reference for folks that want to find out some of what's going on at Plainfield Co-op and Hardware. 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
5: That's right. 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They're a great company, and all of their stuff is really fantastic.
0: All right. So check out the Northwoods Soap Works products there at Plainfield Co-op. And we are moving toward apple season, are we? What are we going to do with all of our apples?
5: We're going to eat them. So we've got apples in from Burt's Orchard. 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
0: All right. Well, Plainfield Co-op, if they don't have it, you can probably do without it. But chances are it's in there because they've done the big reset, and they brought in a lot of other companies to help fill out what is available.
5: That's right. 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We've got expanded selections of plumbing, electrical, and lighting. 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
0: 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How was Old Home Day in Plainfield this past weekend?
5: Old Home Days was lovely. The co-op had a float. We tossed out some organic lollipops to the children. Beautiful weather. I went to the chicken barbecue with a friend of mine, and then I did some yard sailing.
0: Well, and it was a very good day held there. Now, and yesterday you had the Plainfield Co-op annual meeting. How'd that go for you?
5: That went great. We had a turnout from our membership. We got to talk about how much we've accomplished in the last year. We've grown our food sales by 47% since last January. So things are really moving and grooving, and this project is well underway.
0: Well, Plainfield Co-op, and they've got a lot of stuff there, including a terrific wine selection for on the beer side. 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And you probably have a few mums outside the front door.
5: Oh, yeah, we're loaded up with mums, and we're also loaded up with locally grown pumpkins. They're 74 cents a pound.
0: 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They're open every day right there along Route 2. Anything you want to leave us with this morning, Janine?
5: Yep, we've been continuing our expansion on the grocery side. We opened up some more shelf space, so we brought in about 20 new products last week, and we're bringing in another 30 today.
0: Well, they are definitely chock full and finding places to put even more items for you to find at Plainfield Co-op and Hardware right there on Route 2. Janine, thanks so much for the time. Thanks for giving us some today.
5: Yeah, thank you, Lee. Talk next week.
0: It's 8:54 here on WDEV. One more look at the morning commute. Been pretty quiet out there today and looks good along 89 from the northern border through the safety corridor on through central Vermont. Looks like pretty smooth sailing and down to White River Junction. Don't see anything unusual, although, hold on. There is a crash reported I-89 south as you cross toward the Connecticut River, before the Connecticut River Bridge, but in the area of the intersections with Interstates 89 and 91. There is a crash, and it appears to be in the southbound lane of I-89, and traffic is stacked up in that area. So if you're heading south toward New Hampshire right now, as you approach the border, there is some sort of crash going on that they are dealing with at this time. 91, heading north of that area, is moving along smoothly all the way up through to the border up there at Stanstead. And all of the other state and local roads in our area appear to be without incident at this time. You can call 244-1777 if you have some relevant travel information to pass along. Taking us up toward the top of the hour at 8:55, we'll be back to wrap it up after this.
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8: When we look ahead at Vermont, the challenges of climate change, the challenges of systemic inequality, we need more people to make the decision that the act of giving at any level is the ground floor of getting it right. 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
0: In local news on WDEV, FM, and AM, continuing to take us up to the top of the hour. The Barry Unified Union School District is heading to their third budget vote coming up this week. And it is after the first two failed in March and May. The election day is September 15th. That's tomorrow from 7 a.m. to 7 p.m. on the latest edition of a budget proposal from the Barry Unified Union School District. The Harwood Unified Union School District is considering the purchase of a $3 million building in Waitsfield. The former headquarters for Cabot in Waitsfield has been put up for sale for $2.95 million, and the Harwood Union Unified School District is considering purchasing the building and putting four elementary schools in the district, all under that same roof in Waitsfield. Harwood Union Unified School member J.B. Weir tells WCAX News that the combining of the four elementary schools under one roof would be less expensive than repairing the existing schools. The schools in Faiston, Moortown, Waitsfield, and Warren Elementary Schools would all be put under that roof. The merger would put residents living in Waterbury Center the furthest away with a more than 20-minute commute. Weir said the Cabot building is not big enough to hold the 450 students that would attend. The building is about 32,000 square feet, and 60,000 square feet would be needed to fit everyone. The timeline on moving is dependent on the bids received, but decisions would need to be made before school budget talks begin in October. Cabot Creamery officials say if the sale were to advance, they would begin to prioritize finding another location in Vermont. Red Sox are off this evening, and they will be back in action in Texas tomorrow night with the pregame starting at 7:05. Tune in later this week for live broadcast during Vermont Viewpoint from the Tunbridge World's Fair here on the stations of Radio Vermont. I'm Lee Cattell. Thank you for joining me for the morning news service. I'll be back to update the very latest in the noon hour as part of the midday news service. 57 degrees outside the Waterbury studios as we come up on 9 o'clock.
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11: Breaking news this hour from Town Hall. I'm Ken Lorman in Washington. New warnings, a renewing debate over whether advanced AI could escape human control. Anthropic CEO is urging slower development and stronger safeguards. President Trump says some regulation is needed, but warns against surrendering America's lead to China, saying whoever wins AI wins. Global markets and U.S. futures are down over AI concerns. A federal judge in Washington, D.C. issues a new order freezing President Trump's efforts to protect mail voting for the midterm elections.
12: A previous order from another judge is already before the U.S. Supreme Court. Election officials say they could not implement Mr. Trump's new requirements before November.

0: Amazon says it's decided to pause operations with 21 Air as the investigation into the crash continues. North Carolina-based 21 had flown packages for Amazon since 2024. John Scott reporting.
1: House Speaker Mike Johnson says Congress must approve President Trump's proposed $5,000 payments to American adults, and he's working to make that plan happen if Republicans retain control of Congress. More on these stories from townhall.com.
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1: A Michigan teenager who stopped a deadly mall shooting has been sentenced, not for the shooting, but for carrying the gun that helped him intervene. Correspondent Ron Taylor reports.
3: 19-year-old Martinez Long received 2 years probation after using a pistol to stop a gunman who had already killed one person. The judge recognized Long's self-defense and defense of others, but said he violated Michigan's under-21 concealed carry restriction. If Long completes therapy and safety classes, the charge may be expunged. Ron Taylor reporting.
1: World shares are lower, led by falling AI stocks, while oil prices climb more than 2% after Saudi Arabia shuts down a major pipeline. Brent crude is on the rise. Investors also watching this week's Federal Reserve meeting for possible rate hikes by the Fed. News and analysis at townhall.com. A congressman from Wisconsin swims to safety after his plane lands in a lake. Correspondent Julie Walker reports.
4: Congressman Tom Tiffany says he was flying back from the La Crosse County Lincoln Day dinner when the small plane he was in lost power as it approached Wausau Downtown Airport. The pilot of the single-engine four-seat Bonanza made an emergency landing in Lake Wausau. Both Tiffany and the pilot ended up in the water, swam to safety, were picked up by emergency responders, taken to the hospital, and treated for minor injuries. Tiffany is running for governor on the Republican ticket in Wisconsin and has been endorsed by President Trump. I'm Julie Walker.
1: President Trump has agreed to tougher ethics provisions in a major cryptocurrency bill. The measure would let state attorneys general help enforce the law as the president pushes to make America the world's crypto capital. More on these stories at townhall.com.
5: You'll hear a lot of noise this election season, but what really matters is a candidate's record. Since being elected to the Vermont Senate, Steve Heffernan has stood up for the residents of Addison County, Huntington, and Rochester. And his record shows it. Steve has voted to extend the child tax credit for working families and grow tax breaks for military retirees and seniors on fixed incomes. He's worked hard to repeal mandates on rural Vermont, like those contained in Act 181, all while expanding protections and emergency funding for our farmers. And Steve has voted for meaningful investments in workforce housing, public safety, and infrastructure to fix our roads and bridges. This election season, put the rhetoric aside. Instead, look at the candidate's voting record. Steve Heffernan's record puts affordability first, which is why we need to keep him fighting for us in the Vermont Senate.
6: Paid for by Stephen Heffernan for Senate, Aaron Heffernan, Treasurer.
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8: Good morning. Happy Monday. This is Brad Perlin, your host, Vermont Viewpoint, here at WDEV in Waterbury, Vermont. Felt like fall out there this morning. Went out to the barn, fed the sheep.

0: were happy. They still had water from last night, which is unusual. So maybe they're not as hot. The hot summer, they were drinking lots and lots of water. It was chilly in the farmhouse this morning, so that was something. A nice ride in. And we have a great show today. We're going to be talking with Suzanne Seymour, who Suze is the sign you see all over the state. So we'll learn more about her campaign for United States Congress as an independent to represent the people of Vermont. 9:45, I'm going to talk a little bit about my journey to Quebec City these last few days. I was up in Canada and had an amazing visit there and had gone with my grandparents when I was about 4 or 5 years old and visited sites that I had been to way back when, and I actually can remember some of them. Then we'll be talking with Elliot Greenblatt with AARP Fraud Watch. And Craig Meads joins me. He's the marketing director of National Street Rod Association, and they have a big event of street rods at Champlain Valley Expo this weekend. So a whole lot going on. But with that, I want to welcome in studio Suzanne Seymour Suze.
1: Good morning.
0: Good morning to you. So we were chatting off air. You live up in Highgate now, but you're a Fairfaxian.
1: That's right.
0: Yeah. So I know Fairfax a bit, beautiful community. And you're running for, you're an independent candidate for U.S. House of Representatives. And I'm just, we like to, and then we'll talk about the many hats. You have so many hats, you must not even have room on a hat rack.
1: I love hats.
0: Yeah. So were there influences early on that sort of got you going on all this journey of yours?
1: The political journey my life?
0: Just in life, yeah. Mm-hmm. Yeah.
1: Well, yeah, I mean, it's interesting to sort of reflect back on one's life and wonder how you got from point A to point, Z.
0: Yeah.
1: Well, I'm not actually at Z yet, but there's so many more chapters.
0: Yeah.
1: But I think, growing up in Fairfax was a wonderful experience for me because, my father packed us up in the VW bus. He lived in Massachusetts. I was actually born in Massachusetts. So I was 3 years old when we came here. He was an original IBM guy.
0: Ah.
1: And here we are. So he didn't want us, I think, to grow up in the city. He saw what was happening with the decline of the manufacturing plants in Haverhill, where I was born, and decided he wanted a better life for his children. So he didn't know anything about a lot of things, but he figured stuff out. He was an engineer with IBM, and he was in failure analysis. And I think, actually, I received the same gift to be able to, he was looking at computers that were broken, trying to figure out what was wrong. I, on the other hand, am a massage therapist now, and I have a very similar intake form in my mind, I guess, about looking at people's bodies and figuring out how they got this way. So when it comes to politics, I think, I'm going to bring that same strength to understanding what's wrong with the system, how we can make it better.
0: Was your dad a white shirt IBMer? Was he early enough in his career?
1: Yeah, I seem to remember him just wearing like a nice shirt to work and coming home like that. Yeah.
0: Yeah. So going through the school systems in Fairfax, you had a serious head-on collision.
1: Mm-hmm.
0: Where were you in that part of your life, though?
1: That was very recent. That was 4 years ago.
0: Okay.
1: It was, just a beautiful day and driving my Toyota RAV4 and a construction truck came around, a roofing company with a full trailer of roofing debris, came around a blind corner and 50-mile-an-hour head-on collision. He was texting. He also had no license and he had no insurance. I mean, it's just a really interesting day. But somehow I survived with 12 broken bones.
0: Mm-hmm.
1: The doctors said it's a miracle that I lived. And, I did see the lights while I was in the hospital. So it is given me a lot of spark to, appreciate every day and what you make of your day.
0: Yeah. So that moment of collision, you had a, am I going to even make it moment,
1: oh,
0: right?
1: Oh, for sure.
0: Yeah. Yeah.
1: Oh, yes. It was, I often say, like the Roadrunner in the Coyote cartoon when the truck, when the train is coming down the tracks at the Coyote. Yeah. And I literally saw that same scenario and just said, is this a moment of my death? Because we all wonder when that might happen to us.
0: So in that, with all these broken bones, head-on collision, very serious accident, people do two things sometimes. One is they really work at getting better, and others give up. Where were you in that first week?
1: Yeah, I never even knew how serious my injury was. You know, apparently my family did.
0: Yeah.
1: And, you know, I was in the hospital for 1 month and in ICU for 5 days. And I never lost any sense that I was, you know, that I never thought I wasn't going to make it. Let's put it that way.
0: Yeah.
1: From the moment the person opened up the door after the collision and said, I've called 911, you're going to be okay. As soon as I heard those words, my first instinct was, oh my God, I lived. So once that happened, I feel like I had gone through the worst of it. But I was actually in quite critical condition with the broken leg, and I was slowly bleeding out, basically, and I did not know that. So the fact that I lived just gave me a lot of energy to go forward with life. And, you know, I worked through the physical therapy program for almost 2 years with aqua therapy and then, you know, land therapy, and never lost my sunny disposition that I was going to be a survivor of this accident and the system, you know, because I saw a lot while I was in the hospital about how people give up. It was very easy to give up.
0: Yeah, yeah, you do see that. And being a massage therapist, you had a better idea of your body and sort of how healing could work.
1: I did have a better idea, but I'll be frank, Brad, like there was no preparing for what I had to go through. There was no manual on how to get through it. The doctors and the PTs were great with me, but there was a limited edition on what they could tell you going forward. It was sort of a journey of self-exploration.
0: Yeah.
1: So.
0: Yeah. Which we have in life, right?
1: Mm-hmm.
0: We, you know, and we hope to grow with it.
1: Oh, I'm growing with it.
0: So early on, you were an entrepreneur, Domino's Pizza, at 24 years old.
1: Yes, that was first stores,
0: Yeah, how'd that happen?
1: Well, let's see. I took a job with Domino's in Burlington, mostly because there really were no jobs available at the time in the 80s. It wasn't my, you know, career choice. I always wanted to be a guidance counselor, but that didn't happen. Unless you can call the guidance I gave to all the people who have worked for me throughout the years.
0: That is.
1: It is. It is.
0: Yeah.
1: And so, you know, Domino's just offered an opportunity. They were expanding, you know, like crazy during the 80s. And, you know, it was a corporation, a worldwide corporation even then, but a smaller one. And so they were opening up stores all throughout New England. And I jumped on that bandwagon. So we opened up stores, and then I had an opportunity to become a franchisee in New Hampshire. So I took it.
0: Yeah.
1: You know, you wouldn't be able to do that probably today. Today they, you know, require large amounts of money to get started.
0: Right.
1: But, you know, we had a money person in New Hampshire, and it was just needed people to work. And that was me.
0: How cool. Yeah.
1: It's kind of fun, actually. You know, you got a company car, you got your profit sharing, a lot of things that to a young person who's just making it, you know, that seems like an advancement. And so.
0: Yeah, no, for sure. So you have also been a radio host. You obviously have a radio voice as well. So tell us a little bit about that.
1: Well, I have always enjoyed chatting. I don't know if you can tell, but working on the radio is sort of like making a dream come true. I had always sort of envisioned different things in my life along the way on what I wanted to be when I grew up.
0: Yeah.
1: And being on the radio was one of those things. I had a show called The Naked Truth down in Northampton, Mass, where we did, you know, political commentary and satire. It was me and a couple other people. So that was fun. And it was during the George Bush years, so we had a lot of opportunity for creating satire over those years.
0: Yep.
1: It was like Saturday Night Live on the radio.
0: Cool. Yeah. Sounds very fun. We are talking with Suzanne Suze Seymour, independent candidate for U.S. House of Representatives, November election coming up. There are several folks in the field running, and we're going to talk more with Suzanne after this. Take a short break. This is Brad Ferland, Vermont Viewpoint, here at WDEV in Waterbury, Vermont.
2: 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Why should taxpayers believe more spending will make our state more affordable? Vermont has a spending problem, not a revenue problem, and it's time to understand where is the money going and who will be left to pay. The warning signs are clear. 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
1: Yeah, that's why her writing is so hot.
0: Good morning and welcome back. This is Brad Ferland, your host of Vermont Viewpoint here at WDEV in Waterbury, Vermont. A little drum action beating us in here. We're talking with Suze Seymour. She is running as an independent candidate for U.S. House of Representatives. Been talking about your path and journey. We have to talk a little bit about being a comedian too.
1: Go right ahead.
0: It's brave, right? And what brought that about?
1: The stand-up comedy?
0: Yeah.
1: Well, let's see. I was in my 50s, and I had just returned to Vermont after a divorce. And I think for a lot of people who go through a later life ending of a relationship, it can be a really tough time.
0: Of course.
1: And, you know, just being in your 50s anyways, sort of a particular, you know, plateau where you say, what am I doing with my life? I'm definitely at the halfway point for sure.
0: Yeah.
1: And what, you know, what do I want to do with the rest of it? So I found myself, you know, really in a desolate and lonely sort of introspective period. And I ended up going to a show where I ended up doing my very first show when I met some ladies that were having like a private affair, like a private comedy thing. And I was talking about one of my favorite topics, which is, you know, why in the United States of America, where there's no discrimination against sex or gender, why is it illegal for women to take their shirts off in public?
0: Mm-hmm.
1: And this is just a conversation that I'm having.
0: Yeah.
1: And they were like, oh, my God, that's amazing. Will you come to our show? And will you do a whole thing on that? And I said, well, I'm really not a comedian. And they said, well, you can practice at our place. And so I did. And honestly, it was the words "a star was born" occurred because people responded so well. And I was so beloved after that night. It was probably the best show of my life almost, but it really kind of got me started from there. And then I started hanging out at Vermont Comedy Club and doing a lot of open mics, Nectars, and all sorts of places around Burlington, and became a regular, actually, at the comedy club.
0: And how much prep do you have to do? Do you have to, like, keep thinking of material, practicing it, and then really being disciplined on stage? Or are you just, like, go with the flow, wing it?
1: It's a little bit of both. Okay. I do write jokes, but what I found was that my life had already provided so many jokes, so much opportunity.
0: Every time I look in the mirror.
1: Well, there you go. So, yeah, I was always a person who was quick on the fly for responding in sort of a funny way with people. So, but taking it to the next level and then becoming a stand-up required a lot more work than I would ever have guessed.
0: I bet, yeah.
1: And because you don't really, you know, 10 minutes of free-flow talking is different than 4 seconds of responding to your comment.
0: Yeah.
1: So
0: was comedy, it can be, was it a defense mechanism or a protection for you in your life at all as well?
1: That's an interesting question. I would assume, like all young people, you know, comedy is an opportunity to sort of deflect.
0: Yeah.
1: I think that I'm a pretty strong and stable person, but you know, when everyone's young, going through difficult periods, and I definitely had my own, you know, I do think maybe it starts there. So, you know, but that's more sarcasm too. Like sarcasm's a great deflection, and I was very good at that too when I was young. Now that I've matured, you know, I think it is more of a discipline to keep your jokes above board. If you're talking about deep topics, you have to sort of set the stage for your what you're going to talk about and then move from there and come back to it. So comedy for me is a bit philosophical as well.
0: I saw Dick Gregory. I don't know if you know the name. He was a comedian and activist. I saw him actually at Harvard in Boston in the 70s. And he was so funny, but once he had gotten his arms around you, then he started punching you with the political stuff. It was just brilliant, right?
1: It's a lot of intellect that goes into writing jokes, and to make it a 1 hour show or a 30-minute show, you know, is quite more cumbersome than one would anticipate.
0: And I would imagine that there are some things you think are hysterical and people are deadpan, and then some things you didn't think would be funny at all.
1: It's true. I mean, there are, you know, it's your audience. That's always the thing, whatever your audience is. And you can have a show in Franklin County that goes over great, that won't go over great in Chittenden County.
0: Right.
1: And the opposite is true as well.
0: So we talked off air, I'll say that again, about your political journey, and it was life, not politics. You hadn't run for other offices, but now you are running for independent candidate for U.S. House of Representatives, which is a big deal to represent Vermont. Mm-hmm. So what's the passion behind that?
1: Well, I think like a lot of other Vermonters, you know, it grew out of frustration with what our elected leaders are doing or not doing. And I think many of us were waiting for some superhero to show up out of the blue that would begin to speak what many Vermonters are feeling and suffering, and they don't feel like it's reflected in the voices that are out there right now.
0: Yeah.
1: So that's part of the reason why I jumped in. You know, is it time for Super Sues? I think it is.
0: Okay. So the incumbent, when her first run, I think there was like $1.5 million put into that campaign, and was pretty high amount for of out-of-state money, special interest. How do you combat that kind of sort of name recognition and influence that that had?
1: Well, that is a great question because I am learning as I go, but I think the answer is without that kind of super cash, which most Vermonters would say they don't like the influence of in Vermont anyways.
0: Yeah.
1: Without that kind of, you know, large donation, which I would not accept, by the way. I'm not going to accept political action committee money. You have to then develop a brand that spreads like wildfire through the woods of Vermont, where people are calling your name and want to put your signs on their front lawn. And yes, we are just getting into this. You know, June 1st is when I decided to run, so it's a short period of time before this election. But I feel strongly that, you know, good gossip can spread almost as fast as bad gossip, and this old horse is still running. So we've got 50 days, I believe, till the election.
0: Yeah. It's sort of spread Fred, spread Sue's.
1: Yeah, that's exactly it. Fred Tuttle is actually an inspiration for me.
0: Yeah.
1: Because, you know, that was his journey of traveling around Vermont and people just talking about him. And, you know, I'm just a regular person. So I think when... I was very upset that to learn that, you know, regular people just don't get involved in politics because it costs a lot of money.
0: Yeah.
1: And also it takes a lot of time, and most people have lives or jobs, which I have both. But I feel strongly that this is a very special endeavor, and that we have to speak very loudly about what's wrong here. And there's a lot wrong.
0: Yeah. And there is a lot of Vermonters who are feeling the pain of the world right now, I would say, financially and otherwise. So
1: I would, too.
0: So Super Sue's, I think you said something like that. You have a cape. And I was in Quebec City. I actually saw a telephone booth you could have changed in.
1: There's one in Franklin, so that's pretty close by.
0: How about that?
1: Uh-huh, and it's working.
0: Yeah. No kidding.
1: Yes.
0: Wow. The old Franklin telephone.
1: Yeah.
0: Yeah.
1: It's up there.
0: Yeah. How about that?
1: Well, we are doing a tricycle tour. That's to answer your question about what are you doing to combat.
0: Yeah.
1: We're doing this tricycle tour. So after the car accident, I was an avid biker, and I realized that I would never bike again. So I bought because I broke my leg, and I have metal now in my leg. So with that said, I brought an electric tricycle, and we're using that electric trike right now to get the message out of Sue. So I'm available and willing to go to any place in Vermont where people would like to meet me.
0: Nice. We're talking with Suzanne Sue's Seymour. She's a Highgate resident now, from Fairfax, Vermont. In most of your formative years, running as an independent candidate for U.S. House of Representatives. We're going to take a short break, but we'll come back. We'll talk a little bit more about your bicycle tour and what you're hearing from Vermonters and what's important. 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
5: With SRN News, I'm Ken Lorman in Washington. New warnings, a renewing debate over advanced AI safety. Anthropic's CEO wants slower development and stronger safeguards. Well, President Trump cautions regulation shouldn't cost America its lead over China because he says whoever wins AI wins. A federal judge in Washington, D.C. issues a new order freezing President Trump's efforts to protect mail voting for the midterm elections. Officials in Yemen say the Houthi rebels captured more strategic islands in the southern Red Sea, strengthening their control of a major maritime shipping route. World shares are lower, led by falling AI stocks, while oil prices rise, and investors keep an eye on what the Fed will do this week. This is SRN News.
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0: Good morning and welcome back. Happy Monday. This is Brad Ferlin, your host of Vermont Viewpoint here at WDEV in Waterbury, Vermont. And thank you, listeners. We can't do radio without you. We are talking with Suze Seymour, independent candidate for U.S. House of Representatives, driving an electric trike around Vermont, stopping, talking to people. What are you hearing from people? What are they saying?
1: Well, people, first of all, are just blown away that, you know, I have this beautiful electric tricycle with a big purple flag on it. Vote Suze, U.S. Congress. What? You're running for Congress? What? You know, so that in and of itself is interesting that people will stop you and ask you questions. You know, I was in Montgomery near the Cufford Bridge, and a lady just pulled over and just started chatting with me in her car.
0: Nice.
1: We were on Church Street the other day talking to, you know, people who were eating, just, you know, just driving the bicycle up the street, and they'd be like, hey, come over here and we'll take a picture together. And, you know, they tell you their latest feelings about the election.
0: Yeah. And what are they saying? What's the, is there an angst out there?
1: There really is. You know, I think even though people haven't heard of me, when they meet me, when they hear what I have to say, or they're just, even if they don't know me and haven't even talked to me yet, they say, I am so glad someone's running against the incumbent.
0: Yeah.
1: So that gives me a lot of hope, because there seems to be a lot of disappointment in my opponent's performance.
0: So I hear a lot from our incumbents at that level, two senators and a representative, about all the things that are wrong, right? They go to town meeting, they say, we've got this problem, we got this problem, this problem. So how, Suze, are you going to be more of the let's fix this kind of thing?
1: Well, I am kind of a fix-it person, and I think when you have a small business, you have no other recourse but to solve your problem. You know, there's not a lot of money when you have a small business, and I think that's true of, you know, even being like a farmer. You know, like our industries here in Vermont are generally small businesses, and or locally owned, family owned, and so you have to figure it out yourself. And big daddy government isn't always going to be there to help out. Now, if we have big daddy government to help out, we should try to, you know, utilize that as best we can. So my solutions are, you know, practical. I think we need to find out, you know, where the money's going. So I very much think audits are necessary. Audits in, you know, the IRS, audits in education, you know, the Medicare system, even right here in Vermont, I think there's a lot of problems. So that's one solution. The other one is, you know, people are very upset about the drugs, the open drug use, the amount of money that's going into supplying needles to addicts.
0: Yep.
1: And, you know, being on Church Street just on Sunday, we saw people shooting up in a little tent encampment right on in the little park there, right across from the Flynn, where there were 100 people standing in line, you know, going into the Flynn that just didn't even look over there to see this happening. So there's a lot. I don't think that's compassionate. I don't think it's compassionate to allow people to stay addicted. You know, there's got to be treatment for them. I also think that when people fall to that low level, and when what I heard when talking to a lot of the homeless people on Sunday, which I did, that there is a disease of loneliness that I felt coming from them. Because doesn't that make sense when you're so lonely that you would allow these other spiritual diseases like alcoholism or drug addiction to really take you over?
0: Yeah.
1: You know, and so the solution would be we need to enforce the laws that are on the books, where you can't have a tent in the middle of a city hall park, where you can't be sprawled out in front of Nectar's passed out for 2 hours, which is what I saw when I was there. You need to give people a different solution. So they need not just a bed, not just a meal. They need hope, and they need help to get out of the squalor that they're living in, the despair that's coming from them. And I think Vermont has a great opportunity for that, because, you know, in the old days, they used to have things called sanitariums or sanity areas. Mm-hmm. And a lot of them were women, actually, in the old days. Mm. And I used to say it's probably because they just gave birth to 10 children and lost their minds. But then they would go to these sanitariums out in the country, and they'd wheel them out, and they'd look out into the forest at the mountains, and eventually their minds would come back to them. I think Vermont has a lot of those, that particular vista beauty that we need for people to heal their minds and their bodies, and that they need to become productive. You need to get your hands in the earth. I think, you know, regenerative farming, people, you know, being able to have a purpose in life, that they would get their hands back into Mother Nature and start to heal their bodies, their minds, and their spirits, and also help out the farming community. So that's a solution. You know, I've got plenty of solutions.
0: Yeah.
1: And when people are running for office, I think they should provide solutions, not just complain about who's in office that they don't like.
0: So if you win, you'll be at the federal level. How do you become a House of Representative member and then help Vermont? We see our representatives go, but we don't We don't always know what they're going to bring back to us.
1: Well, I was asked once, like, what committee I would want to be on if I made it, and or I should say when I make it, because I think there's definitely something that's going to happen, whether it's this election season or another one, because I'm not going to stop. I'm not going to stop talking about these issues for Vermont and raising the alarm, you know, because somebody has to do it.
0: Yeah.
1: So the answer was, I think small business is something I'm really interested in.
0: Yeah.
1: And so providing the money back for small businesses to really thrive in Vermont, that's something that you can do on the federal level. Also working to, you know, reduce restrictions, I think, with farmers so that we can have more opportunities for the farms to grow. I'd like small farms to be the focus for Vermont. I'd like to get more young people here, raising families, having an opportunity for, you know, homeschooling or independent schooling, and providing that within the farming culture.
0: And housing.
1: We have a lot of empty barns. I think we should be retrofitting those, you know, for 30 apartments. Or as I saw in a city warehouse, they put like 30 small pod houses in for the people who, you know, didn't have houses. I think small tiny houses could be an answer too for the farmers, because they need help, and yet there's no housing for their people. So yeah, having more federal money available for that kind of housing would probably be the first step. But I'm really big into like bringing back the old duplexes or triplexes of days gone by, because, you know, my grandparents actually lived in one, and my father and his brother owned the property. So they lived upstairs. My grandmother lived downstairs. My mémé, because I am French. And, you know, the other two units were rental income. So in today's world, you have an elderly parent that needs your help. You have, you know, adult children that can't move out because it's too expensive. So I think if you had like a triplex opportunity again, or you're building those kind of structures, that property would stay in your family. You'd have a lawn. You'd be able to grow some food and, you know, maybe still have rental income and still keep everybody within the family close by, but in separate quarters.
0: So we talked about you had a lot of hats: massage therapist, comedian, radio host, writer, community leader, National Honor Society, Vermont Catholic Youth Council president, Winter Carnival chess champion you're proud of, executive director of LGBT Coalition. You've got a lot of hats. What is it going to, why are Vermonters going to say, hey, Suze is the one, she's a superhero, let's let her fly in and help the day?
1: Well, I think it's going to require more than just displeasure with the incumbent and or the Republican candidate. I think, you know, people will have to say, I'm an independent spirit as a Vermonter, and I believe in the independent spirit. You know, it's the two-party system that has a lot of the money and influence with the media. And as I said to you off air, you know, the media has not been as friendly to putting out any stories about me. So we are fighting against a big machine. I don't even like to use that word fight. Yeah. Let's just say that it's a steep
0: challenging
1: for an independent. Yeah. So for Vermonters, you know, I think we really are doing grassroots advocacy here, where people have to say, it's time for a different kind of voice in Washington. It's time for a real Vermonter to represent Vermont. And I'm going to count on that. In fact, I'm going to put all my chips on number 7 and say that is the roulette wheel that's going to land right there.
0: Yeah. Well, we wish you the best of luck. We're glad you're on WDEV. We welcome you here.
1: Thank you. WDEV has been great, and so has WVMT.
0: Awesome. And where do they find more information about you, Suze?
1: Absolutely. Our website is the letters RUOKVT.com, because Vermont is not okay, and that is the question of the day.
0: Okay, so if you don't feel okay, go to Are You Okay? And find Suzanne Suze Seymour, independent candidate for U.S. House of Representatives. Thanks for joining me this morning.
1: Thanks, Brad.
0: We're going to take a short break, and I'll be back talking a little bit about my journey north to Quebec City. And then we have Elliot Greenblatt and Craig Meads with the National Street Rod Association. This is Brad Ferland, Vermont Viewpoint, here at WDEV in Waterbury, Vermont.
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0: Good morning and welcome back. This is Brad Ferland, your host of Vermont Viewpoint here at WDEV in Waterbury. Lee Cattell through the glass, keeping the trains running here, and appreciate that a lot. Charlie Papillo is coming in at 1 o'clock for Travels with Charlie. He's got a couple Burlington folk on who are running for office, so that'll be great. And we were just talking with Suzanne Seymour. It's the first time I've met her, but had a nice conversation with her about really a lot of things going on in her life in terms of her journey, the different experiences that she had. She's a newcomer to putting her hat in the ring for a political office, going for United States Congress, but has a good attitude, and I think she is connecting with Vermonters from what she is saying, so that is always good. And I just wanted to reflect on, got away with my partner to Quebec City for a few days, and it was her birthday, one of those big numbers, and went up there to celebrate. And, you know, I'm in St. Albans, so Quebec City seems like a million miles away to many people, but it was really a beautiful drive. Got across the Canadian border very easily and then quickly hit sort of the side roads going east towards Quebec City, and this abundance of farmland and silos and a lot of grain, obviously, and it was amazing how flat and cultivated it is, the land up there and these beautiful old farms and farmhouses and all of that. And made our way up to Quebec City to Airbnb sort of outside the wall. That's sort of the one of the definitions of Quebec City. Inside the wall is this sort of protected area. And I had gone to Quebec City when I was probably 5 years old with my grandparents, and then on to a place called Murray Bay, which is called Mal Bay now. It's 2 hours further than Quebec City. So I had these memories of being there, and there are a few real highlights of these memories that I had. One was the Montmorency Falls, which is this waterfall that is actually taller than Niagara Falls. And when we went as little kids, there was a gravel driveway and some picnic tables, and I think we had lunch, and it was very casual and not much there except this, not much, but this incredibly beautiful waterfall. And now they have put tremendous money into it, a big facility at the base of the falls. This is on the St. Lawrence River. And you take a tram up, which is absolutely gorgeous. And at the top of the falls, there's a historic building that was one of the general's homes. And then you get to walk across a bridge across the falls, looking down at this tremendous power, which they do hydro on, of course. And then once you get across the falls, there's this amazing park. And on trees in this park were letters, typed letters. And so we went like, what is this? And they were love letters from Louis Tessier to Matilda, Matilda Robin is her full name. And it was, you know, my dearest, and we are camping now, and you know, training. He was in the militia of the French militia there from the local town, and the British were starting to come in. General James Wolfe. And so all around this park are these love letters, and it is a legend that Louis Tessier and Matilda Robin were in love and to be married. And the legend goes that he was in battle, and the general from that battle came and told Matilda that he had not made it. And she put on her wedding dress and went over the falls in it. And it was sort of this metaphor for war and all of that. And we didn't know that it was a legend when we were reading the letters, because they were so amazing and amorous and all of that. So Louis and Matilda are definitely a part of the Montmorency Falls. And in fact, one of the side falls is called the Veil, for her wedding dress, for the veil that it looks like it was headed down. We also went to the Aquarium of Quebec, and they have, you know, 10,000 fish and sea life and all of that. But we spent 2 hours looking at polar bears, two of the clearly the largest bears I've ever seen live in my life. They were massive. One was playing with a kayak, picking it up effortlessly and tossing it into the water, and then bobbing barrels down into the water. And it was just remarkable. I was telling Lee earlier that the polar bear's arm looked to be about 4 feet long, like a giant, giant leg. And it was just amazing. And the facility was great. The habitat for the bears were quite beautiful, with a lot of water, a lot of walking space and all of that. And then we traveled up to the Basilica of St. Anne de Dupré, which is this incredibly large Catholic church, double steeple, as big a church as I've ever seen in my life. It was just massive, massively high, massively large, and ornate beyond belief with tiles of the journey of St. Anne. It was partially to honor St. Anne, so it was just remarkable with that. And then we were on the Battle of the Plains of Abraham, and this is where General James Wolfe and French General Louis-Joseph de Montcalm had a battle, and General Wolfe scaled the steep cliffs with his troops from the St. Lawrence. They put their ships in, and in a very quick battle, they really decimated a lot of the French troops, a lot of Montcalm's troops. And it turned out that this battle, battle in Montreal, were decisive to have England take over the New France. And so very historic area. And I want to mention something specifically that was consistent and amazing, and that was the hospitality that we felt everywhere we went in Quebec City, be it at a restaurant, being walking on the street, being talking to a street artist with their incredible talent, being a little bit lost and wondering, you know, where to park, and having somebody from the street go, yes, that's okay, even if it's in French. And everywhere we went, and they had some you know, sort of very festive events going on, every single person to a person was friendly and welcoming and helpful, and you felt like you were at home. We were in a nice little neighborhood just outside of the wall, but we walked inside of the wall of Quebec City. People from all around the world getting along great. All nationalities, all cultures, all everything, and yet a real symmetry of friendliness, and it was really great. And even driving back, picking up a pecan pie, a French pecan pie, and coming to customs, we waited half an hour at customs coming through. Each car was taking about 5 or 6 minutes. It was unbelievable. I was thinking, what on earth are they going to ask me? We get up to the window, and we're from St. Albans. So the guy goes, are you bringing anything back? I told him a few souvenirs we were bringing back. He handed my stuff, and in under a minute, we were out of there. So it was a great experience. It's a big world, but when you get to travel and when you get to meet, you know, nice people, and the warmth and welcoming of Canada was absolutely tremendous. The history there, the preservation of artifacts, the legends of love, Montmorency Falls, Louis Tessier, and Matilda Robin. It was a pretty good journey. We'll be back with Elliot Greenblatt with AARP Fraud Watch. 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
3: Breaking news this hour from Town Hall. I'm Ken Lorman in Washington. New warnings from within the artificial intelligence industry have revived a long-running debate over whether advanced AI could escape human control and ultimately threaten humanity. President Trump is weighing in.
4: The narrative pushed by mainstream outlets calling to slow down artificial intelligence is a familiar play, using bureaucratic overreach, alarmism, and regulatory capture to stifle American innovation. President Trump told reporters that narrative is getting out of hand.
5: We can put guardrails, we can do this and that, but I think you have a lot of negative voices and are bringing it up that shouldn't be bringing it up.
4: A White House press release states the path forward requires, quote, unleashing American ingenuity, rejecting doomsday hysteria, and maintaining an unbeatable technological lead on the global stage.
5: Whoever wins with AI wins.
4: Bernie Bennett, Washington.
3: Officials in Yemen say Houthi rebels have captured two strategic islands in the southern Red Sea, expanding control over a major shipping route. Back in this country, a second federal judge has frozen President Trump's mail ballot order.
6: A previous order from another judge already is before the U.S. Supreme Court. Election officials say they could not implement the new requirements before November. U.S. District Judge Carl Nichols was nominated by Trump and earlier declined to freeze the president's executive order.

0: Good morning and welcome back. This is Brad Perlin, your host of Vermont Viewpoint here at WDEV in Waterbury, Vermont. Happy Monday and thank you, listeners. We can't do radio without you. And coming up at 1, I just want to mention Charlie Papillo travels with Charlie. He has Dave Hartnett and Louis Mano. They are both running for office in Chittenden County area. I wonder if Louis Mano knows about Louis from Quebec. Have to see if Charlie will ask him. But I want to go to the phone lines right now and welcome our good friend, longtime guest each month, Elliot Greenblatt with AARP Fraud Watch. Good morning, Elliot.
1: Good morning, Brad. It's good to be talking to you again this month.
0: It's great to have you on, as always, and saving people a lot of grief and anxiety when they learn about the things that you've helped us with over the years, and that is this billion-dollar industry of fraud. So where would you like to start today? What's sort of new in the world that we need to know about?
1: Well, I think, you know, maybe the first thing we ought to mention is we're coming up very quickly on the open enrollment time for Medicare. And that's not a scam in itself, but the criminals out there realize that that's happening. And they're going to be making a lot of imposter phone calls telling people about their Medicare benefits or talking about things that relate to Medicare that are really not true. And the best advice that I can give to anybody who's of age for Medicare or has a parent, let's say, who is on Medicare is know that

0: Any phone calls, text messages, emails that talk about Medicare are most likely illegal. Those topics, Medicare, Medicaid, will not be discussed by the federal government through just general communications. It would have to be a letter, U.S. Postal Service letter, that deals with your particular issue. If you are interested in changing the enrollment that you have, it's not that hard. You can go onto the Medicare website and do it right there. But anybody calling you, Medicare doesn't call, doesn't email, and doesn't text message unless you have some kind of ongoing issue or concern.
1: So, Elliot, let's go to the positive side of this. If people, which they will want to find plans if they don't have one, or they may want to change plans, where do they look? How do they search to find something that's real?
0: The first place to go to Medicare.gov. That's the official website for Medicare, and it will identify all the plans for the state of Vermont. So if you go to the website, you type in the word Vermont, where it asks you for your state, or it may ask for your zip code, then it will deal with just the plans that are relevant to you.
1: Mm-hmm.
0: That's the best place to go. There is an organization in Vermont called Senior Medicare Patrol. They also can provide accurate information, but I think the best place to start is to start with Medicare.gov.
1: And just to reiterate, if you get a call and somebody's saying, hey, we're from Medicare, we've got this great plan for you, and start to try to get information from you, it's likely not a real call.
0: Right. And even if they don't say, this is Medicare calling, but say something to the effect of Medicare services, or I'm calling for your benefits, hang up. That's the easiest way to get out of it, because it's illegal for marketing in general to contact individuals. Mass marketing, you'll see it on TV all the time. But you're not going to get a directed phone call or message to you.
1: Well, great advice. So go to Medicare.gov and follow the guidance there. And if you have doubts, get information from reliable sources.
0: Right. I think we spend a lot of time talking about specific scams and fraud, and I think people need to develop and understand why they become a victim. And, you know, there are really two constants out there that set everybody up for being victimized by these criminals. The first thing is, there's no privacy in this world today. All of your personal information is available one way or another. Everything from your social security number, your driver's license, the value of the home you live in, your income, all of that information is out there. It's a matter of the criminals trying to use it. But saying, you know, we're going to stop you from identity theft, it's not going to happen in this world. Your information is already there. The second constant, the criminals we're dealing with don't discriminate. They don't really care about your age, your race, your color, whether you're married or not married. All those things are incidental. All they want to do is get information from you that'll add to what they already have, and eventually get money from you. So those are the constants, and we need to be aware of those all the time, that, you know, thinking that your personal information is private, it isn't. So, you know, we can do things today that I think will limit your chances for becoming a victim.
1: Mm-hmm. Okay. And what else?
0: Well, you know, there are three pretty much basic factors that come into what happens. I like to call this whole thing a matter of homicide and suicide. The homicide part is what the criminals do. They may not be killing you specifically, but the crimes in general that they commit are very purposeful, and they're felonies. The suicide part is stuff that we do on a regular basis without really thinking about it, and they make us quite vulnerable. And I look at three particular things. One is behavior. Those things that we've developed over time, that we've learned or observed, and we end up doing things as a result of that. You know, many of us like to think of ourselves as rebels or independent. The reality is most of us are obedient to authority and very compliant. When we're asked the question, we answer it. And if it seems to be a silly question or it seems to be unimportant, we still answer it. And that provides detail to the criminal. The second area of these three is curiosity. We have a natural behavior that certain things stimulate us to act or to look. Criminals call it clickbait. It's when you use terms like "you've won" in an email or in a text message. We're curious. We want to know what we've won. Or if the message says congratulations, we want to know why we're being congratulated. And that leads us to click on that link or call that phone number. And that curiosity that we have puts us in harm's way. And then the third issue, emotion. We're emotional souls. And it's a strong, compelling force in us. It could be love. It could be hate. Fear, greed, danger, excitement, joy. Doesn't matter if it's a positive emotion or a negative emotion. Emotional responses end up with us losing our logic and our reason. We get excited. We don't think things through. And as a result, we become more vulnerable, basically because of our gut responses.
1: And just, it's human nature is what I'm hearing from you. We're talking with Elliot Greenplott. He has been a monthly guest for 4 years with me on Fraud Watch with AARP. We're going to talk more about these vulnerabilities that he's talking about and ways that you can protect yourself. So stay tuned in the next segment. This is Brad Ferlin. Vermont Viewpoint here at WDEV in Waterbury, Vermont.
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1: Welcome back. This is Brad Perlin, your host of Vermont Viewpoint here at WDEV in Waterbury, Vermont. We are talking with our good friend, Elliot Greenblatt, AARP Fraud Watch. And Elliot, what I'm hearing is we have to take responsibility for our own actions, that we give out information, whether we think we are or not, we have social media, lot of other things, we make ourselves more vulnerable, and we have to just be very careful what we do in those regards.
0: Well, even in what seems like a simple thing, you're looking through your email, there's a survey, all they want to know is some simple things. Where do you like to vacation? How old are you? Do you like to go out with friends and socialize? Those questions seem to be very innocent and don't really provide much information, at least as far as most of us are concerned. The problem is we're filling in gaps. We're filling in holes of the factual information that doesn't come out, and we're giving the criminals a little more insight into how we think and what we do. These people are masters of psychology. They know what makes them tick, but they also know what makes you tick. And so if you can stop them by just applying some simple logic, as I said before, you know, your data is out there. You can't stop that. The trick is, how do you stop them from using it? And these guys don't care what you are or who you are. All they want is to exploit weaknesses. So the best way to protect yourself in these situations is to be a little skeptical. And you know, some people say, well, do you want me to be paranoid? No. The idea here is be watchful. Just know that there are people out there who have the ability to do harm at a distance. They may be in Thailand, they may be in Cambodia, they're on the phone, they're on the computer, and when you get that call that you don't recognize, you get that phone number you don't recognize, you need to apply a little bit of caution. And that may mean let the call go to voicemail. Don't open the email unless you know who's sending it. If you can verify that, fine. There's no crime, by the way, and no danger in opening the email. It's what's in the email message or in the text message, the link, the phone number to call. You don't want to deal with those things. So let that message go to a place where you can access it. And if the person who's calling you is looking for an answer or has a question for you, they'll leave a message. or they'll expect you to contact them later. You don't have to be on the spot. And that's something criminals depend on. One of the best approaches for them to use is to project urgency. You need to act now. By the way, they've taken a great lesson from modern day marketing. How many of the ads that you see on TV say, act now, or this is only available for the next 15 minutes?
1: Right.
0: Trust me, you can see that ad an hour and a half from now, and it still says this is only available for the next 15 minutes.
1: Right. So we've prepared our listeners a lot over the years about being on the defense. But one thing we haven't talked about, and I don't know if this is in your bailiwick or not, but are there people getting caught in Thailand or Cambodia and money being retrieved? Or is this a pretty consequence-free crime in most cases?
0: In most cases, you're not going to be reimbursed for losses. State of Vermont, federal government have restitution funds that provide a limited amount of resources if you have lost money to a scam or fraud. But for the most part, we're talking about it's gone. Mm. You don't have much chance of seeing anything come back unless you're very, very lucky. So you need to be proactive. Proactive means don't wait until the end of the month for the statement to come in on the credit card or the account. Check the account during the month. See if there's any activity that you don't recognize. And if you see that, contact that company immediately and say, I didn't make this purchase, or I don't know what this is. You can always challenge credit card purchases before you pay them. So those are things you need to be up to date on. You need to know that telling somebody anything and you don't know who that person is can be a danger. So don't provide your personal data out there. Watch out for imposters. These guys are very good at pretending that they are the IRS, the local sheriff's department, Medicare, it doesn't matter what. And because we tend to react to authority, we tend to believe what these people are saying. And we need to, again, apply caution. We need to know that we don't have to decide now. And if you get something that sounds out of sorts to you, a phone call, let's say, think about it first. You get a call from the Washington County Sheriff's Department saying that they have an arrest warrant for you, and they'll be coming tonight to pick it up because you failed to show up for jury duty. Well, it sounds pretty good. A sheriff's department handles that. But think for a minute. Is a law enforcement agency going to call you and tell you, by the way, we're coming over to arrest you tonight? I don't think so.
1: Yeah.
0: So, you know, you have to do some law. I get that kind of call, and I'll say, so what kind of cookie do you like? And the person's kind of questioning. I said, well, the reason why I ask is, since you're coming over tonight, I'll make sure we have those cookies here.
1: You're very cordial to your scammers, aren't you?
0: Yeah. But the best thing, if as soon as you think there's a scam involved, hang up the phone. Don't continue the conversation, because the likelihood of making that small slip or error is very high.
1: Right. Not to mention capturing your voice as well, right?
0: Exactly. The that shadow of artificial intelligence, which can take as little as 5 seconds your voice and turn that into a conversation that you never said. That's why things like YouTube, TikTok can be very dangerous, because people readily say a lot of things. And those are recorded and they can be used against you. I think, you know, the bottom line is that if you suspect that there's a scam involved or you know you're a victim of a scam, you need to report it. You need to contact law enforcement and file a criminal report. You need to contact the proper authorities. For most scams, it's the Federal Trade Commission, which is www.ftc.gov. They will record your message, and they will also follow up on it, but only if you file a criminal action report to the police. Vermont Consumer Assistance Program, CAP, at the Attorney General's office is a great place to go. These are local people who have concern about Vermonters. And if you call them or you go to their website, which is vermont.gov/CAP, you can file a report and they will respond to you, probably a lot faster than the Federal Trade Commission. 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I'll repeat that, 800-649-2424. That's the Attorney General's hotline. And if you go to them, they will respond. They will follow up on your complaint or your issue.
1: We have about a minute left, Elliot. How do they get in touch with you? How do people email you to get information?
0: Best way to get in touch with me if you have questions or you want to contact me is send me an email. And the email address I'll spell out, greenblott@aarp.org. egreenblott@aarp.org. And I will answer your questions. And hopefully, you know, if you have an issue that you want to resolve, I can steer you in the direction of who would be best to answer your question.
1: Well, we thank you as always. And listeners, there's no shame in reaching out or asking a friend or a neighbor or whomever, a family member, to, you know, if you're suspicious of something, then there's probably a good reason you are. And
0: My closing words, as I put in my newspaper column, is be well, be safe.
1: Well, that's a good greeting for all. And thank you, as usual, for Elliot, for joining us. And we'll talk to you next month.
0: We'll see you election month.
1: All right. Thank you. This is Brad Ferlin from Vermont Viewpoint, WDEV. We'll be back after this. And Charlie Papillo at 1 with Dave Hartnett for the House. Louis Mano for Chittenden County Senate. Back after this.
6: With SRN News, I'm Ken Lorman in Washington. New warnings are renewing debate over advanced AI safety. Anthropic CEO wants slower development and stronger safeguards, while President Trump cautions regulations should not cost America its lead over China, because he says whoever wins AI wins. A federal judge in Washington, D.C. issues a new order freezing the White House's efforts to protect mail voting in the midterm elections. Officials in Yemen say the Houthi rebels captured more strategic islands in the southern Red Sea, strengthening their control of a major maritime shipping route. And ahead of Wall Street's opening bell, world shares and U.S. futures were lower, led by falling AI stocks, while oil prices continued to rise. This is SRN News.
7: The midterms are almost here, and Republicans could be in deep trouble. Polls show Democrats leading in key races. Tonight, Rob Finnerty on Newsmax reveals the growing threat from the DSA and the radical left. With less than 60 days to go, Finnerty says it's time for the GOP to hit the panic button. The House may go, and control of the Senate is up for grabs. Gas prices, mortgage rates, health care, and out-of-control national debt. Americans are angry, and the progressive left wants total control of Congress. Tallarico, El Sayed, AOC, Bernie Sanders. Finnerty reveals President Trump's secret plan to fight back and what you can do to help him. Don't miss Finnerty tonight at 8 p.m. Eastern on Newsmax. 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
8: 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We recognize that lives are busy and the document is dense. We get it. But we want to get it right, and it's critical to hear from you. Get a copy of the plan now on the town website, in the municipal office, or read it at the Waterbury Public Library. 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Attend the hearing at the municipal offices on September 30th, 6 to 8 p.m. The Waterbury Select Board will also hold two public hearings. Why is your input important? The town plan needs to reflect the views of the entire town, so it provides focused policy direction to municipal boards, committees, and staff on the issues that affect your life. You should have a say in that.
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0: Good morning. Welcome back. Lee Cattell brings us into our next topic. We're joined by Craig Meads. He is the marketing director for National Street Rod Association. Good morning, Craig.
1: Good morning, Brad.
0: And welcome to Vermont Viewpoint, WDEV, here in Waterbury. And the streets are going to be alive with hot rods, probably headed into the later part of the week and into the weekend. Is that right?
1: Yeah, we should start seeing rolling in late Wednesday, early Thursday. They'll start rolling into town.
0: So our listeners always like to know about who we're talking to. Are you a hot rod guy yourself, or did you play with them in the sandbox when you were little?
1: Yes and yes. And yes. Yeah, I have a 1940 Ford Deluxe Coupe that was my father's. My dad died when I was two, and I still have his vehicle.
0: Wow.
1: That I have. And then, I've been in the business for a long time.
0: Well, I'm sorry about your dad, but what a beautiful treasure that is for you to have, for sure.
1: Absolutely. Absolutely.
0: So can you give a little definition of street rods for our listeners so they, sure. they understand what we're talking about?
1: Yeah. Originally, guys coming back from the war, back in the 40s and stuff, they were pulling cars out of the fields, but, you know, 30 model cars and that kind of stuff, and they drag raced them. Well, as time went along, they wanted to be able to use their car more than just on the weekends at the drag strip, so they had to make them street legal. And so that's where street rods came from. It's actually drag cars that were converted over into something that was street legal. And street rod is actually a pre 1949 vehicle that's been modified.
0: And it could be a car body, truck body, whatever you can dig out of the field.
1: You bet.
0: And so what? I mean, obviously, it's kind of exciting, but it also sounds to me like grown-ups doing kid things. We want to get into the bumper car or whatever. Is that the spirit of it a little bit?
1: I think so. I think there's a little nostalgia stuff there. You know, maybe there's all the cars. They have, like, a story to them, like my car. You know, there's a story to it.
0: Yeah.
1: You know, their granddad had one like it, or their dad had one, or one of their best friends in high school had one. They have always wanted to have one of those cars. I think that's a little bit of it.
0: And if these are cars that have been modified, which they are, of course, and they're pre-1949, are most of the owners of these cars fairly handy with tinkering as well?
1: Yeah, many of our people have probably built their car or a lot of their car themselves instead of having some shop somewhere do them for them. But our people seem to drive their cars more than some of the other groups that are out there. They get around. You know, we have a couple this year that has made every one of our shows. I mean, starting in Bakersfield, California, and they've made all of our shows up to Vermont here. So we have Vermont this coming weekend, and Kalamazoo, Michigan, the next weekend, and then we're done for the year. So they've made all of our shows.
0: Yeah, I think I remember that from last year when we were talking about the Street Rod Association coming to the Champlain Valley Expo, and that you had people from all over the country in California. I'm pretty sure it was mentioned. Are they driving these street rods 3,000 miles?
1: Absolutely.
0: Wow.
1: You bet.
0: Then you really have to know how to fix cars, don't you?
1: Yeah. Well, and a lot of these are fairly high performance cars too, so they're running through some fuel while they're at it.
0: Yeah, no kidding. Which is adds a little expense, but it's the joy of it, I guess, and the love of it.
1: You bet.
0: And if they have parked their street rods and they're walking to one of our local Vermont restaurants for dinner, am I going to know that they're sort of unique by their dress or look?
1: The people know.
0: No.
1: They're going to be like everybody else. You know?
0: Yeah.
1: But I would encourage people to talk to people about their car. If you see one of the cars along the street and the folks that own it or buy it, ask them about their car. Because, like I said, every car has a story, and it's always fun to hear, you know, why they picked that car or why they have that particular car, why they did what they did to that car.
0: Yeah. So it's not a Jimmy Dean look, though, for the person and the T-shirt and the rolled-up cigarettes. No.
1: Yeah, no. and now, you know, 15 years ago, we opened up the National Street Rod Association to cars that are 30 years old and older now. So 1996 actually can come to our shows, but our core membership is pre-49 vehicles.
0: So some more of the muscle car look, you're saying?
1: Or? Oh, yeah.
0: Yeah.
1: Yeah, cars are kind of generational. You know what I like would be different than a younger person than me, or different than an older person than me. So it's kind of generational, and that's why they opened it up, so everybody can be involved with it.
0: We are talking with Craig Meads. He's marketing director for the National Street Rod Association. They're coming to the Champlain Valley Expo this weekend for 2 days of a great show. Tell us more about sort of like personal modifications. That sounds fascinating to me. What comes to mind when you talk about that?
1: Well, especially in the street rods, the pre-49 cars, you know, you're looking at a chassis that's 90 years old. And so the guys, they'll modify the cars. They'll put a whole new chassis underneath it with modern suspension and everything. Just it makes the car ride better. If something breaks down, they can go to any auto parts store, which would probably be O'Reilly's, and pick up the parts that they need to repair the car to get them back on the road. So that's a lot of the reason why the guys modify the car, so the parts are more accessible than trying to find something from the 1940s or 1930s to fix the car.
0: Yeah, and then personal touches, that painting and everything else, I assume.
1: You bet. Interior. I mean, some of the interiors on these cars are just incredible, you know, what they've done. And it's all modern, you know, they have modern stereo systems and everything in them. Air conditioning, which, you know, the cars back in the day didn't have. And so it really made it more enjoyable to drive.
0: And are most of these standard transmission vehicles?
1: They probably were in the beginning, but they're probably automatics now, a lot of them.
0: Okay.
1: Just for the ease. But, yeah, you'll still see a lot of 3- and 4-speed vehicles out there.
0: Yep. So are they all sizes? I tend to think of them as sort of the smaller with the rounder backs and stuff like that. But if you're traveling from California, is there much room for your luggage or –
1: Yeah, I think in a 32 Ford, you're going to be pretty cramped in that.
0: Yeah.
1: I mean, some of them will pull little small trailers behind them. You know, if they need more room, they have little small trailers they can pull behind the cars or little trucks, whichever. But, yeah.
0: So you are coming to the Champlain Valley Expo, which means a lot of things, and we'll get more into the detail of the show itself, but you become a big part of a local economy when you have these shows as well, right?
1: Oh, absolutely. Absolutely. I couldn't tell you the dollar value of that, what's brought into the town and left there whenever we're gone. But, yeah, I think all the hotel rooms and the restaurants and gas stations that, you know, that everybody's stopping at or using, it's a pretty good economic impact for any town.
0: Yeah. And so also the camaraderie of all the drivers, I'm assuming you become a big, large family when you get together.
1: Exactly. And, you know, a lot of these guys, they don't see each other. They see each other once a year. They'll meet up at this. Then maybe they're from Canada. They came down. They met up some friends here in Burlington. And so, hey, I'll see you next year. You know, it does kind of become a family and people you see each year. And you look forward to seeing them.
0: And about how many cars actually come into Essex for the show?
1: I'm going to guess we should have around 1,000 would be my guess.
0: Wow.
1: You know, we never know exactly what we're going to, because people can come, you know. A lot of times, you know, we have pre-registration. We kind of know where that's at, but then you don't know the people that are coming in that register on site.
0: Yeah.
1: And so it's always a kind of just a guess of what you're going to have.
0: And a lot of our listeners know the Champlain Valley Exposition layout. Where are all these cars for viewing?
1: They're pretty much everywhere.
0: Okay.
1: They're pretty much all over the grounds.
0: Yeah.
1: It'd be hard to miss them. And then, you know, of course, we have a good swap meet at the show, too, which is a lot of fun and always a very good swap meet. If you're looking for parts for your car, you got an older car, you're trying to find a part for it, it's a great place to find those. And then they also have several cars for sale. in a swap meet.
0: So you could get into it. We're talking with Craig Meads, marketing director for the National Street Rod Association. About 1,000 cars are coming to the Champlain Valley Expo. These are cars that are pre-1949 for the most part, and all have individual styles and sort of tastes of the driver and how they put it together. Craig will be back and talk more about the event itself and what people can expect at the fairgrounds. This is Brad Ferland, Vermont Viewpoint, here at WDEV in Waterbury, Vermont.
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2: 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We'll talk with former Burlington City Councilor Dave Hartnett about his run for the House. 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
8: My pappy said, son, you're going to drive me to drinking if you don't stop driving that hot rod Lincoln. Have you heard the story of the hot rod race with the Fords and Lincolns was set in the pace? That story is true.
0: Good morning and welcome back. Lee and I are having fun this morning. This is Brad Ferland, Vermont Viewpoint, here at WDEV in Waterbury. We're talking with Craig Meads, marketing director for the National Street Rod Association and driver himself, a very sentimental car that he owns and brings to the show. So, Craig, I have one question about the cars. How fast does one of the fastest go? You talked about they were drag racing in the old days. How fast do these old cars go?
1: Oh, the ones that are probably on the street now, you know, of course they'll do over 100, but, you know, our people don't do that. I mean, they know how much money they have in the cars, and so they kind of baby them a lot.
0: So there's not somebody dropping a handkerchief and they're going up the street side by side anymore?
1: Maybe in their younger days they might have participated in that, but nowadays they're like, nah, I'm too old for that.
0: So you have a very exciting event at the Champlain Valley Expo in Essex, Vermont, Friday and Saturday. Tell us what excites you about it and what can people expect?
1: Well, one, I love the area. I mean, we all love coming up to Vermont because there's so much stuff to do there. And then, you know, different areas we go to, different vendors, kind of stuff. All the maple stuff there at the fairgrounds, awesome. And so, you know, we eat the ice cream, we eat all the stuff, all the fair food that's there. But I just love the area and love coming up there.
0: And then what are people going to see in terms of, obviously they're going to see 1,000 street rods, but what events do you have going on that are exciting?
1: Yeah. Well, of course, we have our commercial vendors, parts vendors, that kind of stuff inside the building there. And then the automotive swap meet, which is kind of out on the hill there at the fairgrounds. Then we have arts and crafts. A lot of local arts and crafts people are there showing their stuff. And that's always a really cool area to go to, I think. And there's really some unique stuff that people bring to the show to sell.
0: Hmm.
1: And then we have our safety inspections, which is kind of an interesting thing. We have a whole volunteer staff of inspectors that will bring the cars in, and they look the cars over, not to judge the car or anything, but just to make sure there's not something that's loose or worn that the person driving the car maybe didn't notice, you know, because they look at the car all the time, they don't notice stuff that's wrong with it.
0: Yeah.
1: And so they'll let them know, hey, this, you know, this thing here's loose, and they'll get it fixed for them. And there's two different inspections. You can get a 16-point inspection or a 23-point inspection. So everybody tries to get that 23, which means, you know, you have a high amount of brake light. You have a fire extinguisher in the car, that kind of stuff, just to make sure the car is safe out on the road.
0: So I am old enough that I've had old cars because that's the only thing I could buy when I was young. And there's a lot of issues, right, to keep a car running. Is it challenging to do that and to get parts and to keep the car safe?
1: One thing that we see often is people don't realize, when was the last time I put tires on this car? These tires might be 15 years old,
0: yeah.
1: You know, and they don't have that many miles on them, but they do dry out and they rot. And so you might be driving and they have a blowout because the tire is just that old. So stuff like that, you know, and that's one of the things that they check when they come into the inspection area is what's the age of the tires, because it's right on the side of the tire. When they were manufactured and stuff. So it's stuff like that really needs to be looked at that people might not think about, you know, because they drive the car during the summer and then they put it away for the winter time. They don't get it back out till the spring and, you know, just don't think about it.
0: And I see in the literature that there's something called a slow race. What is that?
1: The slow race is you put the car into gear and you do not touch the gas pedal. Right.
0: Yeah.
1: So they'll have two cars side by side like a drag race.
0: Yeah.
1: Only it's the opposite of a drag race. The slowest car wins. so usually they'll put it like in the first gear or third gear and just creep along. They never touch the brake pedal or the gas pedal.
0: That's amazing.
1: And the last car to cross, and it's not very far. It's maybe 60, 80 feet that they actually drive, and the last car across the line is the winner.
0: So quilt display, it sounds very fun. And the quilt display, is that like Vermont quilters are gathering? What's the correlation?
1: It can be. It can be local people that want to bring in quilts to put into the display. And a lot of the ladies that are riding along in the cars with their husbands in their collector car.
0: Yeah.
1: And they do quilting. And so they'll bring in stuff. A lot of their quilts are kind of automotive themed. They like put the print on it and that kind of stuff. And but there's always a nice display of quilts. Which, again, I kind of enjoy that stuff. My grandmother used to do quilts.
0: Yeah. And is a 1949 and back considered an antique or a classic? Antique.
1: And that's why we've opened it up to 30 years old and older. Most states recognize a car that's 25 years old and older as a classic, and you can get classic plates on them.
0: Yeah.
1: So we went a little bit farther than that. We went to 30 years, and so actually 1996, you can still get your car into the event.
0: Hmm. If you go up into rural Vermont, people are still driving them. So.
1: Oh, sure.
0: And so At the event, you mentioned food. Are a lot of the fair vendor, the food vendors, are, do they come back after the Champlain Valley Fair and provide food, or how does that work?
1: Yeah, I think most of them that are there, I mean, it seems like are ones that maybe were there during the fair, because there's a lot of them that are kind of in little buildings that are kind of there at the fair and they're open. So I assume that, you know, I come up there once a year, so I really don't know.
0: No, that's great, but it gives people a lot. There's so much going on at this show besides just cars is what I'm hearing.
1: Oh, for sure. For sure. And then on Saturday afternoon at 4 o'clock, all the cars that are going to win an award, they'll have them parked in a certain area. And you can go and see, you know, which ones won what award. And there will be about 45 different awards that will be given away on Saturday evening.
0: And I'm seeing a super prize program, 39th year, offering more than 62,000 in giveaways. Is that for attendees or for your drivers?
1: That's for participants, people that have had the car entered in the event.
0: Yep.
1: And we do that at every one of our events. There's $61,000 worth of prizes that are given away at every one of our events. And it might be an item itself, or it could be a $400 gift card that they can use with whatever is the sponsor of that particular one.
0: That's serious money, really.
1: It is.
0: Yeah.
1: No kidding.
0: So how exciting is that? And I'm gathering that all of your cars are just like the pride of the person.
1: Yeah.
0: Yeah.
1: Yeah. Is every one of them just unbelievable car? No. I mean, people, you know, whatever they can afford, or maybe they're just now starting the restoration, so maybe it's not 100% yet, but it's going to get there. You know, so you'll see a little bit of everything, but, you know, there'll be a bunch that are just going to be killer cars out there.
0: And then when you're walking around, have you modified your particular car, your dad's car, based on something that you've seen that somebody has brought in their car?
1: No, just modernize it a little bit, you know, new brakes.
0: Yeah.
1: You know, that kind of stuff, transmission, engine.
0: Yeah.
1: Stuff that, like I said, if it breaks down, I can go to an auto parts store and get what I need.
0: Yeah. I'm the guy who stands near the guy with the screwdriver and watches. And just nods my head and has no idea what's going on. A lot of credit to you. So give us the details. We have a couple minutes left, but just how do people get tickets? Can they and when the event is and all of that?
1: Okay. Of course, the event is Friday and Saturday, and the gates are open from 8 to 5 each day. You can buy tickets at the gate. Or you can get tickets at any O'Reilly Auto Parts store. You can stop in there and tell them you want tickets to the show. Ticket prices are $20 for adults, which is 13 and older. And then kids that are 6 through 12 are $6, and under 6 is free. And they also have a family pack that's $45, which is 2 adults and 3 kids under 12 years old.
0: Great. And so no required advance tickets. There'll be plenty of room.
1: No.
0: The fair is a great place to have this event.
1: And if you go to O'Reilly's, you know, you get a couple dollars off if you go to O'Reilly's.
0: Okay.
1: On the tickets. So you save a little bit of money and stop in and see those folks.
0: And is there one event, I mean, sort of a public speaking event to people, or is it just ongoing, everything happening all weekend long?
1: It goes on all weekend long, and when if you're a spectator and you come in, they have an event guide that you can pick up right there at the gate, and it'll tell you the times and locations of everything that's going on throughout the event, so you can catch that. Like on Saturday, there's kids and adult games that they can participate in. There's a kids coloring contest where they color hot rods, and the winners get a plaque for winning, that kind of stuff. So it's a fun thing. It's a fun event for all ages, really.
0: Well, and we have about a minute left, but I will say that over the years, it's been so joyous to just be on the highway and suddenly you see all of these cars everywhere. And, really, we thank you for bringing this event to Vermont and supporting our economy and giving people a glimpse of the past. It's really very special.
1: We like doing it.
0: Yeah.
1: This is our 32nd year in Burlington, so, yeah, we kind of like it.
0: Yeah, it's remarkable. So thank you. We have been talking with Craig Meads, marketing director for the car show that's coming this weekend at Champlain Valley Expo. And you can get tickets. It's the National Street Rod Association, 1,000 cars. 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
11: Breaking news this hour from Town Hall. I'm Ken Lorman in Washington. President Trump says America must maintain its lead over China in artificial intelligence, arguing that technological dominance can help manage AI's risk. As industry leaders call for stronger oversight, the president says some regulation is needed, but he cautions against rules that could slow American innovation.
12: We can put guardrails, we can do this and that, but I think you have a lot of negative forces in bringing it up.
11: President discussed a number of other topics with reporters on Sunday. He reaffirmed his promise to grant every American adult $5,000 if the GOP wins the midterms.
13: They said the Great Big Beautiful Bill, which was basically 17 bills wrapped up into one, will never happen. It happened. They said when I gave the military last year, $1,776. They said that wasn't going to happen. That happened. And what do you think? I think it's going to happen.
11: The commander-in-chief also had some comments about the war in Iran.
12: Iran will end right after the mid, maybe before, but it'll end right after the midterms. Gasoline's going to drop like a rock.
14: Trump says he won't make a bad deal for the U.S., pressed by reporters for more.
12: We'll ultimately get out unless we decide to stay and keep the oil. Like Venezuela.
14: I'm Julie Walker.
11: AI worries spooked the markets today. U.S. stocks in the red as calls grow for a slowdown in AI development and oil prices continue to climb. OpenAI CEO Sam Altman backed Anthropic's CEO in his calls over the weekend that the AI industry should slow down to ensure its safety. On Wall Street right now, the Dow Jones Industrial Average down 103, S&P minus 41, the NASDAQ also in the red.

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2: Senator Tom Cotton says Iran is facing tough decisions.
3: The combination of the retaliatory strikes in recent weeks, along with the very, very tight and tightening economic vice that we have on Iran's leaders right now, is putting very difficult choices to them.
2: Senator Cotton acknowledges that inflation is hurting Americans, but says success in Iran is key to helping them.
3: It was 9% under Joe Biden. We got it down to nearly 3%. That's not good enough. We need to do more. But one way to do more is to increase the flow of oil in the global economy. And fortunately, one of the best countries doing that is here in America. And we can pump more oil and gas here in America. That will help bring down the price of gas and diesel. And we can also make sure that our Arab friends in the Middle East are able to produce their oil and get it through the strait.
2: Senator Cotton, an Arkansas Republican, made his comments to the Salem Radio Network. News and analysis at townhall.com. Staying with Iran, that country's economic crisis is deepening with the renewed protests, soaring prices, and growing pressure on the regime, as correspondent John Scott explains.
4: Iranian officials warn the country cannot continue much longer under current conditions. Reports say medicine shortages have pushed insulin prices sharply higher, while inflation and collapsing oil revenues fuel unrest in Tehran and Avaz. At the same time, satellite imagery reportedly shows activity continuing at Iran's Pickaxe Mountain nuclear site, underscoring the challenge facing the regime despite pressure from President Trump and the United States. John Scott reporting.
2: Technology stocks are sliding worldwide after leaders of the AI industry warned a slowdown is needed for safety reasons. Also, that is being joined by a jump in oil prices. More on these stories at townhall.com.
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10: Well, thank you, Lee, for that introduction. Yes. Hello, everybody. Welcome to Hot Off the Press. I am your host for today, Renee McGinnis. And we have in the studio with us again Annie Wilson, who is running for Addison 2 House District for the state legislature. And then in the second half hour, Representative Michael Tagliavia will be calling in to have a conversation with us. And so, as always, you're always welcome to call in to join the conversation at 802-244-1777. Welcome to the show, Annie.

0: Thanks, Renee. It's good to be here.
1: Yeah. So you were on a couple weeks ago and got cut short, and so we want to, you have a lot to share about what your campaign's about. The Addison races are very important. You're running for the seat that Peter Conlin held. Yep. Yeah, and Addison too. Yeah. So why don't you tell us, so which district is it, which towns does it represent, and give us a little bit of background about yourself.
0: Sure. Before I start, I'd just like to say welcome home to the Vermont National Air Guard. Yeah. and National Guard. Welcome home. Our prayers were with them, and they're home. Hooray.
1: Yeah.
0: So
1: yeah.
0: That was a great, great thing that they came home.
1: Yeah.
0: So I just wanted to say that before we get started. Yeah. So about me, I'm Annie Wilson, and I'm running for House of Representatives, District 2 in Addison. My towns are Cornwall, Salisbury, Leicester, Ripton, and Goshen.
1: And so why did you, tell us about your background about yourself. Why don't you give us a little bit of personal history first?
0: Sure. I was born and raised in Vermont. I grew up on my family dairy farm in Cornwall. I still own and manage that land, 72.5 acres. I taught school in Addison Northwest District for 34 years. I coached the great game of soccer in high school at Middlebury, Virgins, and Mount Abe. I coached track and field at Virgins and Mount Abe. I've served on the Cornwall ZBA, Cornwall Planning Commission, Cornwall DRB, and I was on the fire department for a brief time. I was the first woman to join the fire department when I was 18 years old in Cornwall. So that was a short stint, but because I went to college.
1: Wow. Yeah. Well, that's fantastic. I wasn't aware of your, just the amount of your public service.
0: No, there's more.
1: Yeah. Keep going.
0: I'm presently the Justice of the Peace in Cornwall, and I'm the chair for the Cornwall Rec Committee. I'm a member of the, I was a member of the Vermont Family Alliance when they first started, and I'm presently a member of the Addison County Farm Bureau.
2: This is Lee.
1: Annie, yeah, that's how we met, was through working together for Vermont Family Alliance.
0: Absolutely.
1: I believe.
0: It was a great time. Yeah.
1: Absolutely. Yes. So why have you decided to run for office?
0: Well, for the past 20 years, we have been seeing the decline in education, livability, affordability for Vermonters. And you and I have seen the erosion of parental rights as well as property rights. And someone needed to step up for Addison, too. And I thought this was the time that I should be doing that. So that's why I'm here. What really got me going was the Act 181 affecting the farmers and affecting people that I know personally. Mm-hmm. So it was time to start getting a voice for the farmers.
1: Yes. So can you tell us with your personal experience running your 72 plus acre farm, has, how would have Act 181 impacted you?
0: I believe I was in the Tier 3, as well as other people, other farmers and landowners were in Tier 3, and they were going to tell us what we can do with our land. And from my experience, generational farmers and generational landowners are the best stewards of their land. They know how to take care of it. And there was a huge governmental overreach to tell them what they can and can't do. Farmers are being regulated left and right, and that overreach has to pull back the reins.
1: When did you learn about Act 181?
0: I believe it came into law in 2024, but I did not know about it until this past year, and that's when the bells and whistles were going off. And thank goodness for Rural Vermont Rising to step up and get a coalition going of so many concerned farmers and landowners to come up to the Capitol and voice their opinions about what was going on and what shouldn't be going on. And thank goodness for them, because they were the ones that really pressured the legislature to pull back on the Tier 3 and the road rule.
1: Yeah. So how did you learn about Rural Vermont Rising or them rallying at the State House? Was it?
0: I think it was just public social media.
1: Social media?
0: Facebook,

0: For my Daily Chronicle.
1: Yeah, probably. Yeah.
0: Yeah. So we were talking before the show about how the taxes on your farm have gone up by a couple thousand dollars, and some of your land is it all in current use?
1: All my,
0: is part of it in current use?
1: Yeah, all my land is, excuse me, all my land is in current use. I have ag and I have forest, and I haven't changed it. Mm-hmm. I know they reappraised Cornwall last year. My taxes didn't differ, but this year they're $2,000 more. And I'm not sure if it's based on income. I'm not sure what. I'm on a fixed income, so I'm retired. I'm sure other people are going through the same thing, and we want to know why, what's going on, what's different.
0: Yeah, so you're not, you don't, did the value of your property go up? You don't know.
1: Was the value did go up because of the reappraisal. Yeah.
0: Yeah, okay.
1: So they were talking about some cutoff or something that cuts me off from the state payment. I'm not really sure how this all works, but we've got to find out in legislature.
0: For sure.
1: Yeah.
0: Yeah. Well, that'd be good. So what are your thoughts on education reform? You could speak directly to Act 73 or just in general what you think of education reform and what ideas or policies would you like to bring into the legislature if you're elected?
1: Sure. Well, I've been talking to people that have had their small schools closed with consolidation, and I've asked them if that has affected their taxes. They laugh and they say, no, taxes don't go down. They continue to go up. So they've closed the schools, but it hasn't affected their taxes. Why is that? Why is, you know, they say consolidation's the way to go, but we're not seeing it happen in our taxes. I think that from a teaching standpoint, I taught for 34 years. It seems like the main offices are gobbling up a lot of the cost. If we could consolidate supervisory unions rather than closing great schools, I think that would help with the cost and drive that down.
0: Yeah, so I think part of Act 181 is to consolidate some of those, the supervisory union.
1: Act 73, yes,
0: yeah. Act 73, yeah. Some of those administrative costs.
1: Yeah.
0: So would you agree with that?
1: Yes.
0: So I'm wondering, yeah, we can just throw the question out there. Why smaller schools are closing? Is it because of declining enrollment then? Or, you know, I know our district in Addison County, Mount Abraham Unified School District, the school board at one time was looking at closing Beeman, which has very few students. And then I live in Moncton. Moncton's one of the towns. Moncton, New Haven, and Bristol. And Starksboro, and I think Lincoln has left the district, but the school board voted to do some research into whether or not to close Moncton Central School in my town, and that's, yeah, there was no way that the people were going to stand for that in the community. Yeah. They're kind of the central hub,
1: yeah,
0: of the communities in 2021, I think it was, 2022, Mount Abe hired a consultant to kind of look at the structure of the schools, and I participated in that and suggested, you know, maybe we should run, I think Lincoln was still a member of our district at that time, run the community schools, because they are such a valuable hub to all the communities, pre-K through 8, and then consider tuitioning students out. Look at closing perhaps Mount Abe and tuitioning students out to Middlebury or Vergennes and even CVU, Champlain Valley, and Hinesburg. So seems like, you know, I think it would be very detrimental to towns as far as drawing families into communities, right?
1: Right.
0: Yeah. So, I'm not sure what's causing those elementary schools to close, but yeah. So you would support certainly consolidation of administrative,
1: right,
0: state administrative
1: supervisory unions.
0: Yeah.
1: Main offices.
0: Mm-hmm.
1: Yeah.
0: And so you taught for 34 years.
1: Mm-hmm.
0: Yeah. What would you like to see? Did you notice anything before you retired, or what do you think the schools themselves need to change or improve to improve the academic outcomes for our students? Because we've dropped nationally in performance. What are some of your ideas?
1: Well, I would like to see them get back to core knowledge. A lot of programs are focusing on social issues and political issues, and we're losing that cognitive thinking, critical thinking that we love kids to have. And instead of telling them what they should think, let them start thinking for themselves and allow that to happen. And I think that some of the overreach of government, again, I think parents need to have the rights to know what's going on in the schools. Well, we've lost that, and that's very concerning to me.
0: Did you notice a change in the social behavior or demeanor of the students themselves when things started to shift and the so-called learning started to shift to more of a social, political driven?
1: More activism in school. I suppose that's good, but I think it's taken away from the learning aspect. I would like to see kids learning and having some critical thinking to be able to use that on their own thoughts about what to support and what not to support. And
0: Did you notice any division among the students? Was this activism causing any kind of division, or certain students didn't feel like they could express their opinions because they might get beaten down or anything like that?
1: Not so much in the elementary school. I was K to six, but my last year teaching, I was in the seventh grade, and yes, there was some things that happened with some of the kids that wanted to voice their opinions, and if they weren't with the rest of the norm, they would get sent to the resource room. That's just not right.
0: Yeah. Well, I have to say, Annie, I've seen you. I can't remember what meeting it was. Maybe it was Save Our Schools or something like that, where some former students of yours attended. I have to say, I just want our listening audience to know what a gem of a teacher. It's just very obvious from the way that these students, even though they were no longer in school, maybe they were in high school, I don't know. I don't think they were even in school anymore. I think they were out of school, showed up to the meeting, and just your engagement with these students was just amazing. You know, you could just see that you're the type of teacher that's had a lifetime influence on some of these, on some of your students, and how valuable that is. You know, how important that mentorship is, and how important that leadership is, and being a role model for students. So I really appreciate the work that you've done in the schools to support your students.
1: Yeah, my students are all great kids. They're former students, and now they're all former students, and they're all great. They know what's going on, and they'll step up and voice their opinions, and I'm really proud that they'll get out and do that. You know, whichever side they want to be on, they still voice it, and they still love me, and I love them. I saw one of my students today at the gas station.
0: Aww.
1: Came up and gave him a big hug.
0: That's wonderful.
1: Yeah.
0: That's wonderful. So, what do you think about school choice? You know, would that be, and what would that look like to you? What kind of ideas or legislation would you be willing to introduce or sponsor in the legislature?
1: I'm really for school choice. I like the fact that the funds would follow the student and the families could pick the school that they want to go to, and that the schools would base their budgets on the numbers of students that they have. If they have a lot of students, then they'd have a bigger budget. If they have less students, they'd have it's pretty common sense they have a lower budget.
0: Yeah.
1: And the families could choose where they want their kids to go. I think along with that, too, that this may be off topic, but I think that there has to be some policies. There has to be some opt-out policies for topics that are concerning to parents. And a lot of schools don't have that, and I think that needs to be a choice.
0: You know, it'd be great. Yeah, a lot of this social political stuff is embedded within the curriculum, and oftentimes it's hard for parents to opt their children out. It'd be nice if we got to the point someday where we actually have opt-in. Yeah. And that, you know, working for Vermont Family Alliance, right, volunteering for that organization, that organization's mission was always to ensure that it is the parents that are the directors of their children's, their education, their social upbringing, their upbringing, and their health care. And more we've seen over the years, the legislature thinking that they, you know, or in the schools, thinking that they are co-parenting and that the kids belong to the public, not to families. But children are born into families or adopted into families or fostered into families for a reason, by design, that those adults are supposed to be the directors of those young children, and that's the way that it works the best. And so, yeah, we are seeing more of government.
1: Yeah, government overreach again in education,
0: and keeping things secret from the parents oftentimes, which is not the way it should be. So, yeah, opt-out forms would be a great place to start, right?
1: Right.
0: And eventually it should be opt-in. Or even better yet, let's get back to the core academics, right? And teach from, I don't know, the U.S. Constitution, Federalist Papers, Anti-Federalist Papers, you know, those kinds of things.
1: Yeah.
0: So, you know, especially in high school, first they need to be able to read. Those are not easy documents to consume. And if anyone thinks
1: that is good too, so they can.
0: Yeah, then we have higher IQs now. Highly recommend they try to consume and comprehend some of the Federalist Papers. So, Annie, let's see. What else have we not covered? There was something else. Oh, substance use and abuse. You had mentioned before the show you have some solutions, ideas and solutions.
1: It's a mess. You know, the enabling of drugs available to those that are using them. I don't know if we need to add more programs in. I think that we have programs in place. We have Teen Challenge and programs like that that are trying to help clean up the addictions rather than enabling them. I was talking to a friend of mine. Her husband works up in Burlington, and when he goes to work, he's a concrete person, and when he goes to work, he has to wait for the people to wake up and leave the site, and they can't work until they can't wake them up. They're not allowed to. The people have to wake up themselves and leave the site, and then they have to wait for people to come in and clean the needles up so that they can start the construction. What's going on?
0: You can't wake them up.
1: No, not allowed to.
0: What policy is behind that?
1: I have no idea. They can't remove
0: people that are in the way of getting their work done.
1: Right. This is Burlington, you know.
0: And
1: how's that? They defunded the police, you know. What can they do?
0: Wow. So what would be some of your solutions or policy that you'd like to bring into the legislature?
1: I think that, you know, there's already programs in place, as I said. So putting it toward programs like Teen Challenge and places like that.
0: Can you describe Teen Challenge?
1: Oh, sure. There's a men's Teen Challenge, and I believe there's a women's now too. I'm not sure. I can't remember. But yes, there's one in Johnson, and it's a place for men to go, and they get cleaned up, and they have a productive lifestyle. They teach them skills that they can use. They put them to work, and they also read from the Bible and learn the verses of the Bible, and they come out clean and productive human beings.
0: And that's a privately funded,
1: that's not
0: a government funded.
1: Right.
0: Yeah, because what we're seeing, you know, touching on the headlines a little bit here in Vermont Daily Chronicle, there was a homeless advocate that was charged with recruiting teens to make and sell drugs. This came out on September 10th. There's Lisa Kincaid in Brattleboro. Like handing out food and stuff like that, but it sounds like she was also recruiting people from, or youth from Connecticut?
1: Connecticut.
0: To make drugs, that's what the charges are. So, what do you think about some of these government-run programs that are, like the Howard Center, handing out needles or clean needles or what have you, and what ways would you kind of clean that up and make sure things like this isn't happening, where drug users are actually drawn to some of these homeless shelters where they actually have more easy access to drugs?
1: Right, yeah. Stop the enabling, right? We need to, if they want to be helped, help them, but it sounds like they just want drugs. We're giving them free drugs, but yet people that have diabetes, they can't get that help. They have to pay for their drugs, and they need the help to,
0: Well,
1: what about that? Let's
0: The priorities are a little bit messed up there. Yeah, sometimes that insulin can be a life-saving necessity.
1: Exactly.
0: Yeah. You are listening to Hot Off the Press on WDEV. I'm your host, Renee McGinnis. We have Annie Wilson running for Addison 2 House. She's going to hang with me when Representative Michael Taglavia from Orange 1 District is going to call in the second half hour.
2: News. I'm Bob Agnew in Washington. President Trump says he is a sufficient guardrail against rogue artificial intelligence. He says any efforts to limit the technology is part of what we called a sick conspiracy, the president specifically said on social media. The administration has already stopped the AI company Anthropic from doing bad or potentially bad things. The president pushing back against calls by some tech leaders at Anthropic, OpenAI, AI, Microsoft, and others to have greater government regulation of AI to ensure it is developed in ways that promote safety, address legal liability, and preserve national security. AI stocks are sliding worldwide after leaders of the industry warned a slowdown is needed for safety purposes, while another jump in oil prices is pressing financial markets downward. Here are your numbers at this hour. The Dow Jones Industrial Average off right now 232 points. The NASDAQ down 264. This is SRN News.
3: Quick question, when did you buy your house? If the answer is somewhere between 2022 and 2024, you locked in one of the worst rate environments in modern history. Here's the kicker. Rates dropped this year. They hit a new low most people don't even know about. Now they're climbing back up. Here's what Bankrate reported just this month. 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

0: TV's Hot Off the Press. I'm your host for today, Renee McGinnis. Annie Wilson, who's running for Edison 2 House, is sitting in studio with me. And we have Representative Michael Toglivia on the line. Welcome, Michael.
1: Thanks for having me.
0: Oh, thank you for taking the time to call in. So, Annie and I were...
1: No problem at all.
0: Annie and I were talking about Act 181. You served on House Environment Committee.
1: Yes.
0: And you represent Orange 1. What?
1: Orange 1, which is Corinth, Orange, Washington, and Verscher.
0: Thank you. So can you just kind of give us a Cliff's Notes on Act 181? I'm usually so busy on other issues at the State House that, I pay attention. I have half an ear open. So if you could just give our audience a sort of Cliff Notes with what happened with Act 181 and what you might... see or what you would like to see change in the next legislative session?
1: Well, just a quick refresher. Act 181 of 2024, meaning it was passed through a veto override of the governor in 2024. It was billed as a housing bill, but it had a lot of land use restrictions built into it. Many of your listeners might know about the future land use maps. That's one of the things that came with Act 181. And those are some of the things that are still a bone of contention now with some regional plans, with your regional planning commissions. So that's one of the things that I think we need to, in the next session, look to address, because those were not addressed in S-325, which removed the Tier 2 mapping and the road rule, which were two of the most contentious things, and that actually helped to get the public engagement, the civic engagement that I really was craving to see as a sitting legislator. The civic engagement helped to act as a force multiplier for those of us who are actually in the legislature sitting in opposition to the road rule and the Tier 2 mapping. And the emails and the public engagement, the phone calls, things like that, and the testimony that we saw coming from farmers and others in using working lands really helped to make a difference. So we did make a big difference in S-325. We got the Burt Amendment, although it was delayed 1 year because of a conference committee that delayed some of the beneficial effects of the Byrd Amendment, which gave us accessory on-farm businesses. But, with outside engagement from the public, we really made a lot of good gains, and I look forward to having more of that engagement in the coming session and making more improvements to help deal with land use issues that have helped to make Vermont so unaffordable. We can make Vermont affordable again. And in the Environment Committee with land use issues, that's one of the places we can help fix things, and hopefully in a very quick fashion.
0: Okay, thank you. Can we back up a little bit? I'm a little confused.
1: Sure.
0: Did the S-325, did it remove just Tier 2 and the road rule, or Tier 3 and Tier 2? And the road rule?
1: Well, what happened was because there was no Tier 3, because there was no Tier 3, that got repealed. It also removed Tier 2. It was like a cascading effect. The main benefit in Act 181 came to larger municipalities with the Tier 1 mapping. And many legislators like the idea of what larger municipalities that have Tier 1 designations, the advantages in 181 for that specific land designation are very good, and they should remain. Mm-hmm. But there are still some other aspects of 181 that need to be addressed. Remember that Act 181, it was a very large bill. I think it was 179 pages long.
0: Mm-hmm.
1: And when you have large bills like that, there can be a lot of things put in there that get overlooked or don't get discussed or debated enough, and that's what we found last session with the uproar over the road rule and Tier 2 and Tier 3 mapping.
0: Oh, okay. So did your committee, the Environment Committee, also work on the bill about current use, like trying to conserve 30% of the land by 2030 and 50% by 2050?
1: You're talking about H70, which the main sponsor was Representative Mark Higley, but I was one of the many co-sponsors of the bill. We did have some committee discussion, very short. H70 was through Rule 51 of the House. I believe it was Representative Gina Galfetti who tried to have our committee relieved of that bill so it could be discussed and debated on the floor. And through a roll call vote, that was denied. We were not able to have that discussion. So we did have some committee discussion, but it was never brought to a vote. And I believe because of the way the discussion was going and the makeup of the committee, we probably would have lost the vote to get it out of committee favorably. But for your audience, H70 would have included current use lands, which comprise, I think, about 2.5 million acres of Vermont in the Act 59 conserved lands inventory. The Act 59 is the 30 by 30 and 50 by 50. And my hope is that H70 will be rewritten and reintroduced because it'll be a new biennium, and it will come to our committee, and we will be able to have the debate again, have more committee discussion and people come and present to us and pass it out favorably and get it passed favorably out of the House so the Senate can see it too. Now, I believe that is a very good bill. It's necessary. Other states are including their conserved lands, their current use style lands, their working lands in their conserved land inventories. We would not be an outlier with respect to our working lands and being included in our conserved land inventory. Mm-hmm. There are, I believe, 9 or 11 other states that have similar programs that they include as conserved land. So it's not uncommon in this country.
0: Okay. My understanding is, and I'm not sure if I'm remembering these statistics correctly, is that, I don't know, like 69% of land is in current use or something like that. And I think what I've heard is that some of the pushback with including current use lands is that landowners who have property in current use could withdraw from that program at any time. So it's not like it's in perpetuity conserved.
1: Well, that was a topic of debate in our committee. The 69%, I know 66 to 69% of Vermont is rural, and I cannot remember what percentage of the state off the top of my head the current use lands are, but I think it's 27%. I don't know why, but that number keeps coming up.
0: Okay.
1: I may stand to be corrected. It's not 69% that's in current use, I don't believe. But it is a very high percentage. And if we were able to include the current use in the conserved land inventory, it would bring us, I think, well beyond the 30 by 30, and I think it would bring us to something like 48% conserved based on the 50 by 50 criteria. So it would give, the thing for me is it would give the current use landowners the credit they deserve for being good stewards of the land, because we know that the current use program has been beneficial not just for the working lands, but for the industries that are supplied by our working lands. It's really an example that we should be shining a light on throughout the country and throughout the world, because it has been a very successful program. Now, you brought up that people can actually remove their land from the program. That is true, but percentage-wise, there is a very small percentage of people or landowners who removed their land from the program, and year over year, more land goes into the program than is removed. And we had that specific discussion. Oh, man, I think the first day we had that discussion was February 27th of this past year. It was a very interesting debate that day. That's why I remember that date. But that people can remove the land, but it could be very costly because there are fees that are included in the removal. It's not just, well, you're not going to sign a new contract.
0: Okay. So with this issue over land use in the 2030-2050, do you have the similar amount of civic engagement? Like, are people as aware about these land use trying to meet these goals of preserving 50% of the land by 2050? Are people as aware of that as they are of Act 181?
1: I'm not sure they're quite as aware, but Act 181 helped to bring about more awareness of that. And I, like I said, if I'm successful in my reelection bid, and many others of us who were co-sponsors of the bill, I hope that we are able to bring it back and get the public as engaged with respect to Act 59 and H-70 so that we can make those corrections. I think it's a very good correction to be made, because the emphasis on conserved land inventory, I think, is misplaced. We are very environmentally conscious in this state, and we have plenty of programs that we can demonstrate that have been very successful with respect to conservation and not just working lands, but all of the wildlife that live and call our working lands home, that we could concentrate on other things like affordability and housing and not be using state resources to try to conserve more land. Because if we have an honest inventory, in my view, including the current use lands, then we would not have such a laser focus on that. And other things like the Finch closure with respect to what we do with our lower grade lumber, to me, is a bigger concern than trying to find more land to permanently conserve in, quote, perpetuity.
0: Mm-hmm.
1: That to me is a higher priority, because in our, you know, the history and the heritage of Vermont includes working lands, not just farmland, but logging and all of the follow-on or the value-added industries that you have that I don't want to see die and relegated to history books. And I would love to see if we have useful industries that don't fall outside the borders of Vermont, so we can build industries and markets inside of the borders of Vermont. We can actually grow our economy that way. That's one of the reasons why a lot of these things are so interconnected that I don't think a lot of people in your listening audience understand how the Environment Committee and so many of the other committees really are part of a very intricate machine that needs to work properly. Otherwise, the economy, the affordability issues, the housing issues that we have, the loss of businesses in this state, the loss of population in this state, they're all interconnected. And if we don't take a look at them from that point of view, I don't think we're going to be able to fix our problems.
0: Yeah, I would agree. What I don't know, so would you be able to expand at all on, for example, you mentioned the lower grade lumber and how to utilize that. So how does the Environmental Committee have anything to do with establishing policies around that?
1: Well, I can try to expand a little bit on it. I didn't bone up on a lot of that because I wasn't sure what we were going to be talking about. Right. I didn't think we'd be talking about a lot of low grade. But when you're in your working lands, when you're doing a harvest, you have high grade timber logs that go out. They will go to certain sawmills or industries for certain products. Low grade is used for making wood pellets, making a pulp for paper, and you get mulch, bark mulch, and other things from some of your low grade lumber when you're doing a harvest. If you don't have a market for low grade, then it makes it harder for loggers and landowners to be able to have a reason to say, I'm going to have a harvest on my land, because it might not wind up being profitable for a logger, or it might be costly for a landowner to actually do a harvest if they wanted to do a harvest. And you have other larger parcels that you might not actually get anyone, a contractor, interested, because the low-grade market actually helps to pay for the operation. Uh-huh. And I know this is really not a very good explanation, but low-grade lumber is what Finch was taking, and that was a huge part of how some of these loggers in these logging operations were actually, you know, keeping their bottom line running in the black.
0: Okay. So, Representative Taglavia, has there been, like, regulations that are kind of oppressing those markets, or what would, you know, the Environmental Committee do to...
1: We had a number of people testify in our committee with respect to logging and forestry. And when we have regulations in Vermont that make it harder for log yards to exist, make it harder for sawmills to exist, for the pulp operation like the Finch closure to exist, and you have fewer and fewer of these operations, and the trucking becomes harder and harder, because you have to drive, just say for instance, a logging operation in southern Vermont, if they have to transport low-grade lumber all the way to somewhere in the state of Maine, the cost to get the lumber there might not justify the trucking. So what we have managed to do that we need to look back on, and it's with respect to farmers too, is we have to look at the regulations that we've put in place in the past decades, not just this past biennium, and examine what we can either make adjustments to with respect to regulations, or just repeal them, because we have regulated industries right out of business and right out of the state, because there are other states that the products of our working lands are going to. And a lot of it is going north to Canada to be, from timber logs, turned into products that have been sold back into the state of Vermont. We don't have a lot of sawmills that are creating dimensional lumber that would go into the houses that we need to build. I would much rather see all of that, you know, made and processed right here inside the borders of Vermont.
0: Got it. So in a nutshell, you know, if you're reelected and serve on the Environmental Committee again, you'd be amenable or open to looking at some of these regulations and seeing what needs to be softened or repealed to allow free enterprise, so we can have businesses here in Vermont and the timber industry, viable, thriving industry that provides people with a lot of jobs, decent income, and be able to live and steward the land, actually, because Annie's nodding her head yes. Yeah,
1: well,
0: forestry.
1: I believe you said she's a farmer.
0: She is a farmer.
1: Many farmers in the off season, in the winter, part of the what would keep their farm viable was the logging operations that they would undertake in the wintertime when they're, you know, they weren't tending to crops. If they were dairy farmers, they obviously had to deal with their herd still, but other operations in their working lands, because a lot of farmers actually have in their inventory working lands. They not all of their land is in tillage. So farmers are have been negatively affected by this for decades.
0: And up until now, have they had a voice, really, or are you just finding people are now speaking and coming to the legislature, this civic engagement that you had this last biennium, this last year? Is this just something fairly new?
1: Well, that's an interesting question, because there are some who have said that they felt like they weren't heard, whether they tried to get to testify in committee and were never offered the opportunity, or their whatever bill they somebody might have wanted to testify on was fast-tracked through a committee, so they never were able to get on the schedule. There's a lot of things that go on inside the state house that people don't understand. You know, we talk about getting a number of people elected who are going to do like I would love to see do. Look at the regulations. Look at our green books. That's Vermont statutes annotated. They're in green-bound hardcover. That's why I call them the green books. In committees, if you don't have the makeup of people who, like, on the ag committee, if there were, in my view, and more farmers or loggers on the ag committee, we would find that we had more legislation come out that was favorable to the agriculture committee, agriculture community, excuse me, in this state. We have fewer than 500 operating farms, I believe, in the state of Vermont. Huh. It's dwindled down from less than 3,000 to back in, I think, in the 80s. I would love to see us do things in the Vermont State House that encourage those numbers to grow and exceed 500. It's going to take a lot to do that, though.
0: Yeah. So how, I think the first thing that people can do is know, you know, do their research before they vote and see where candidates stand on these policies and look at the voting records of incumbents, which is pretty easy to do if you go to the Vermont General Assembly website. And then the second thing, how would you encourage people, even though they might be discouraged, feeling that they haven't been listened to, certainly they have a voice now. And what would you recommend? Is it reaching out to people individually, legislators individually, or how can people engage again?
1: I would encourage them to, number one, like you said, go to the what is it, Vermont.gov, I believe, and click on the legislature. And you can find, it's pretty easy to find your state legislator or your senator, and send them an email.
0: Yeah.
1: If you can find them on the website, they have a legislative bio if they're an incumbent, and you can look at bills that they've sponsored and co-sponsored. You can look at their roll call votes. Those are the votes that where people had to actually declare yay or nay on a vote. It wasn't just a voice vote.
0: Mm-hmm.
1: So you can view their vote on specific bills. You can actually read some of the bills that got passed that sponsored and co-sponsored, so you understand.
0: Yeah, Representative Tagliavia, sorry to cut you off. I've got like 45 seconds left. Doing this only every other week, I run out of time. So I thank you so much for calling in and getting into the weeds and flexing your brain on the whole timber industry. And thank you, Annie Wilson, for coming into the show. Thank you for listening to Hot Off the Press.

0: implementation, a previous order from another judge already before the U.S. Supreme Court. You'll find more on these stories at townhall.com. Yemen is teetering on the brink of a renewed civil war. We get an update from correspondent Richard Boyd.
1: Yemen's internationally recognized government is backed by Saudi Arabia and is now calling for international support against the Houthi faction. Yemen's National Defense Council, condemning the Houthi moves, says it's on the front line of defending freedom of navigation off its shores. Yemen's civil war has had a truce since 2022. Yemen's population is 40 million. Richard Boyd reporting.
0: And it has been slow going on Wall Street, largely because of concerns about AI stocks, and that's causing the high-tech index, the NASDAQ, to really struggle right now. It's up by more than 251 points. Meanwhile, Amazon does say it is going to suspend its partnership with 21 Air after one of its cargo carriers careened off of a Miami runway last week, killing five people. You'll find more on these stories at townhall.com. From Washington, I'm by. Outside the Radio Vermont studios, partly sunny skies and 62 degrees. High today in the mid-60s. Red Sox off tonight. They'll start a three-game series in Texas tomorrow night, with the first pitch scheduled for 8:05. Good afternoon. It's 12:05 on this Monday, September 14th. I'm Lee Cattell on the Midday News Service on WDEV FM and AM, streaming at WDEVradio.com. Local news brought to you by Stowe Insurance. WCAX News is reporting that a Richmond man was arrested over a pack of cigarettes. Police say 50-year-old Todd Towsley threatened to shoot an employee if he didn't give him a pack of cigarettes last night at Simon's convenience store in Williston. Towsley allegedly took a pack and drove off in a white van. Police caught up with Towsley nearby and said he assaulted an officer in the process of arresting him, and Towsley is facing multiple charges. A homeless man in the Winooski area is facing charges for waving a fake gun on a property that he was ordered to stay off. Police responded to South Winooski Avenue in Burlington near Bank Street Saturday for a report of a man pointing a gun at passing cars. Burlington police detained 50-year-old Jason Brault, and once in custody, he was found to be carrying a replica pistol-style lighter. Witnesses of the incident reported being scared for their lives, not knowing the weapon was a fake. Brault was out of jail on conditions from a previous arrest for disorderly conduct downtown. The trial is underway today for Jason Eaton, the man accused of shooting three Palestinian men in Burlington 3 years ago. Opening arguments began this morning in Chittenden County Court with Judge John Patched presiding. Chittenden County State's Attorney Sarah George will try the case for the state. A team of attorneys representing Eaton is expected to present an insanity defense. Despite testimony being recorded over the summer, all three victims are expected to appear in person and testify at the trial. According to state prosecutors, the trial is expected to last all week. A car crashed into Amy's Hair Design on Main Street in Vergennes Saturday night, severely damaging the salon, which was unoccupied at the time. The Vergennes Police Fire Department posted photos that show shattered windows and debris scattered outside. The driver, the only person in the vehicle, was taken to the hospital and is expected to recover. The name of the driver was not released. A St. Johnsbury woman is facing charges after an incident Saturday night. Police responded to a suspicious vehicle report at the Rotary Pavilion around 10 p.m. 37-year-old Nicole Merrill, who had an active arrest warrant for failing to appear in court, allegedly attempted to drive away, nearly striking officers and the vehicle's owner. After exiting the car, she fled the scene but was apprehended. been charged with aggravated assault on a law enforcement officer, resisting arrest, and grossly negligent operation.

0: possession of a motor vehicle, and she's being held without bail. Authorities responded to a train car derailment Saturday in Rutland City. Parts of Park Street were closed as hazmat crews monitored the scene and lifted cars back into place. Vermont State Police say a rail car carrying liquefied propane derailed and rolled over Friday evening near the Park Street rail crossing. They say there is no leak or compromise to the tank, so there was no threat to the environment or public health. Staff at the Vermont State Fair postponed the Monster Trucks event to Sunday. The fair property is adjacent to where the train derailed. Vermont Railway hasn't identified what caused the derailment, but say that they're looking into it. Radio Vermont time is 12:09. Traffic is next.
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0: Out on the roads on this Monday, traffic is moving along pretty well. I-89 from the northern border in Highgate proceeds through Franklin County and the safety corridor without any major problems. A couple of minor slowdowns between Richmond and Waterbury where there are lane closures active. And there is a more significant slowdown along I-89 south as you approach and cross the Connecticut River near the intersection of Interstate 91, where there is also a backup for cars looking to access I-89 South. Beyond that, looks like roads are continuing without incident right now. If you spot something out on the roads, you can call 802-244-1777. We'll pass your relevant information along as a free public service from WDEV.

0: continue with world news here on the Midday News Service. And we start with some news from Europe. NATO Secretary General Mark Rutte says Russian drone strikes near the Ukraine-Poland border, one of which hit a train shortly after senior visiting officials had passed through the same station, would drive the military alliance to increase its support for Ukraine, calling Sunday's attacks a sign of Moscow's growing desperation. The strikes close to NATO territory show Russian President Vladimir Putin's desperation and also his desire to sow fear and terror. That's what Secretary General Rutte said at NATO's political headquarters in Belgium. Russia is growing increasingly reckless, Rutte said, as it continues its terrible war against Ukraine. Rutte pledged to increase support for Ukraine and bolster NATO's 32 nations alliance's defenses along its eastern border with Russia. A Saudi oil pipeline that was struck in an attack will mostly be out of service for weeks as the damage is repaired, as Yemen's Houthi rebels seized more islands along Red Sea shipping routes in a new blow to Saudi Arabia's oil exports. Oil prices rose more than 2% amid growing worries about global petroleum supplies as the new developments strained efforts by Saudi Arabia, the world's biggest oil exporter, to get crude to market. The kingdom has relied on the east-west pipeline to get to the Red Sea after the Iran war has stifled shipping through the Strait of Hormuz. Also in world news, Japanese utility executives have resigned, including the president of Chubu Electric Power, who said he and the chairperson are resigning to take responsibility over the company's years-long manipulation of earthquake safety data for two nuclear reactors and that the operator will withdraw applications to restart them. Japan has been gradually restarting some of the 54 nuclear reactors it shuttered in 2011 after the Fukushima disaster, when a 9.0 earthquake off Japan's northeastern coast and a subsequent tsunami caused meltdowns at three reactors operated by the Tokyo Electric Power Company Holdings, or TEPCO. And a boat carrying migrants from Libya to the island of Crete took on water and became stranded, leaving at least one dead. 20 are believed to be missing, according to the Greek Coast Guard. They say 51 people were rescued from the site early Monday. The perilous route across the Mediterranean from eastern Libya to Crete has become one of the busiest routes into Europe for illegal migration. Weather's brought to you by Gillespie Fuels and Propane. Radio Vermont time is 12:14.
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2: This is meteorologist Alonso Lopez with an exclusive report for the stations of Radio Vermont. High pressure out west and lower pressure east set up an environment for breezy conditions across Vermont. Gusts of 20 to 30 miles per hour are possible across the state. Not enough to cause significant impacts, but still strong enough to let their presence be known. Temperatures will be in the lower to middle 60s, much cooler than yesterday's due to a cold front that moved through Sunday night. Skies will be cloudiest in the north, with areas near the international border seeing mostly cloudy conditions, with cloudiness becoming less pronounced down south, with areas in the upper valley being mostly sunny. Skies will clear overnight, and winds taper from 10 to 15 miles per hour to near calm, fostering conditions in which temperatures fall rapidly and areas of fog can develop. Temperatures will be the coldest in the Northeast Kingdom, with sheltered areas falling into the upper 30s, where patchy frost may be possible. Elsewhere, temperatures should fall into the low to mid 40s. For Radio Vermont, this is meteorologist Alonso Lopez reporting from the Mount Washington Observatory.
0: 62 degrees, partly sunny outside the Radio Vermont studios as the midday news service continues with national news. Landowners, ranchers, and business owners in the Big Bend region of Texas and a nonprofit organization dedicated to protecting the region's landscape and heritage are suing to stop the Trump administration's plans to build a wall and other border infrastructure through the remote section of the state. The lawsuit filed by Conserve Big Bend and with the support of dozens of landowners comes as the administration is ramping up a $46 billion effort to line the roughly 2,000-mile southern border with a collection of 30-foot steel bollard walls, vehicle barriers, and technology intended to keep out smugglers and migrants. In Texas, the effort has run up against a number of lawsuits and opposition from sheriffs, elected officials, tour guides, environmental groups, and landowners. Amazon has suspended its partnership with 21 Air after one of the cargo carrier's planes loaded with Amazon packages careened off a Miami runway last week and killed five people. The Boeing 767 came in fast September 6th and then barreled about a quarter mile past the end of the runway and smashed into a van carrying workers at a plane cleaning company. All five people who died were in the van and five others were hurt. Four people were hospitalized after a crane collapsed at a Miami construction site this morning, just after 8 a.m. in the city's upscale Brickell neighborhood. The Miami fire chief said this morning at a news conference he was thankful a call involving a collapsed crane and a burning car had no fatalities. A woman had been driving on a street next to the construction site when she saw the crane begin to fall over. And the fire chief said she was able to pull her car in reverse just slightly enough to be able to get out of the vehicle, while the vehicle also caught on fire when the crane landed on her car. And Oprah Winfrey was at the Sphere attempting to comprehend what she had witnessed after U2's opening night performance in 2023 and wondered, could she use the groundbreaking 4D capabilities of the globe-shaped arena to help others reach their highest potential? That initial thought became Oprah Winfrey's AHA, which is taking place in April at the $2.3 billion state-of-the-art Las Vegas arena that has hosted performances by Phish, the Eagles, and the Backstreet Boys. The two-hour live event will feature Winfrey and special guests and performances, including Grammy winner Jacob Collier and gospel singer Wintley Phipps. Sports is next on the Midday News Service. 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
3: I'm Major General Greg Knight, former Vermont Adjutant General for the stations of Radio Vermont. You're about to hear the 13th in our series about the Vermont Army National Guard, 1st Battalion, 172nd Armored Deployment to Iraq from June 2005 to June 2006, known as Task Force Sabre. Reintegration. We arrived at Camp Shelby after the long flight from Southwest Asia, through Bangor, Maine, to Gulfport, Mississippi, and onto buses for the ride to the training base. Our original timeline for out-processing at Camp Shelby was 4 days, which was extended to a week without explanation. I suppose we were good for the economy in Hattiesburg, Mississippi. The transition felt weird. Less than 24 hours before, we had left a combat zone. Insurgents, danger and tragedy, filthy and stinking of feces and burn pit smoke, and came back to green grass, clean sheets, and hot showers. We went off post in vans, had dinner at Chili's, and drank beer. We ordered pizza delivery and lounged around waiting for our turn to out-process at the Camp Shelby Admin Center. Hurry up and wait. Classic Army. While at Camp Shelby, our state psychiatrist, Colonel Coffin, was on post. He loved soldiers and taking care of them. I remember sitting in a group debrief with most of my Tactical Operations Center team, receiving information from Doc Coffin on PTSD, anxiety, and other post-deployment issues. When Colonel Coffin asked us to share experiences, no one said anything. Nothing. It was still too fresh and raw. Doc Coffin, who I believe understood the gravity of our experience, gave us advice on what to look for. He said whatever was going to manifest would show up in 5 or 6 months. In my case, he was right on. We spent our time at Camp Shelby and in Hattiesburg going to the gym, visiting bars, restaurants, Walmart, sleeping and getting used to the idea of being back in America. No IEDs, small arms fire, ambushes, mortars or rockets. It was quite warm, and I remember cleaning my face with a baby wipe. Even after nearly a week in the U.S. with running water and showers, the baby wipe was brown with the dust of Ramadi. If you were to blow your nose, what came out was brown. Ramadi wasn't just in our heads, it was in our bodies, literally oozing out of us. For some, retaining the dirt of Ramadi and the sediment from burn pit toxins would cost them their lives. We finally boarded the Global Airways charter jet that would carry us home. After taking off, the initial chatter in the plane faded, and most of us were wrapped in our own thoughts. A lot of us took a nap, despite the excitement of soon being reunited with loved ones. I remember the flight attendants treating us wonderfully, with a great deal of understanding, appreciation, and kindness. They were amazing. As the aircraft approached landing at Burlington International Airport, it seemed like everyone on the plane held their breath. As the wheels touched down, we all let out a great cheer, pumping our fists and high-fiving. Even now, it's hard to describe the feeling of having your loved ones waiting for you on the ramp. I hugged my wife and kids, but my youngest, who was about 2 years old when I left 18 months before, was skeptical. He didn't really know me. I just said to my wife, "Let's go home." Most of us took leave before returning to civilian life. We went to the beach in Maine for a week. I drank a lot of beer, got to know my family again. I did not, however, talk about Ramadi. To this day, most of us don't. Being home, as comforting as it was, felt odd. Everything was just so normal. I'd see neighbors and friends who would say, "Hey, Greg, welcome home. How was it?" As if I'd just come back from a cruise or visiting Myrtle Beach. It seemed no one really understood I'd just returned from a combat zone. It wasn't their fault. They didn't know. The most awkward question was and remains, "Did you kill anyone?" At first, I didn't know how to answer or even engage the question. To say that wasn't really my job would have been misleading. After being asked a few times, my response became simply, "I hope so." Next month's episode is called Aftermath. This is Major General Greg Knight for the stations of Radio Vermont.
0: Midday News Service Sports with the Red Sox yesterday. And a good start from Peyton Tolley as the Sox took on the Kansas City Royals at Fenway Park.
4: The 0-2 pitch is called strike three on the inside corner. Roberto Ortiz, the crew chief, says, "Sit down, Mr. Lofton." Good start for Peyton. One away. The pitch is swung on and missed. Fastball 97 in on the right-hander, and they're two away. He's got a chance at an immaculate inning right here.
5: He knows it, too. He's smiling right now.
6: Hod knows it, too.
4: 0-2. Tolley into the line. He throws, and a swing and a miss. An immaculate inning for Peyton Tolley. Fired up. It was worth the wait at Fenway. Tolley, 9 pitches, 9 strikes. And what a way to begin a rainy afternoon.
0: Yeah, that was an exciting start. The game was delayed a couple hours. In fact, they moved the start time back about an hour and a half and then still had to wait around until they finally got things going. And the Sox up 1-0 early. The Royals tied it up in the 7th inning. And then the Red Sox took the lead for good. In the, where was that? That was in the 7th inning. Roman Anthony at the plate.
7: 2 down and it's up to Roman Anthony, who's grounded out to first base twice and then grounded out 4-3. 0-3, the pitch. Swinging a shot left center field, gets down for a base hit. This will give the Red Sox the lead. Cut off in the gap by Collins. Brennan scores from second base. Durbin makes it 2-1 Red Sox. And advancing to third with Sogard. Roman Anthony delivers a two-out base hit, and the Red Sox lead 2-1
0: And then Trevor Story would add a two-run hit to make it 4-1 and that would be the final. Sox take 2 out of 3 And good inning, good inning and good outing for Peyton Tolley. Went 6 scoreless innings for Boston. And then Garrett Whitlock with the win in relief for the Red Sox, who are very solidly in postseason position, about a 99% likelihood that they'll make the playoffs with 12 games remaining on the schedule. And they will be in Texas for a three-game series that starts tomorrow night. Pre-game 7:05 first pitch 8:05 right here on DEV. Tonight's schedule includes the Yankees in Minnesota taking on the Twins, and the New York Mets are at home against the Orioles. Both of those games will start in the 7 o'clock hour. The New York Giants got the John Harbaugh era as their new head coach underway with a sweep victory against the Dallas Cowboys last night. 28-20 was the final score, and Jackson Dart, Giants quarterback, was impressive. Threw for 230 yards and 3 touchdowns, and the Cowboys, well, disappointed. Dak Prescott had an interception to go with his 2 touchdown passes, and Giants open up with a victory. The Cincinnati Bengals opened up with a win, 33-27 over Tampa Bay. New York Jets, 23-10 winners over Tennessee. And the Buffalo Bills opened with a win in Houston, 36-31 was the final. There's one more game on the schedule for week one. And it is coming up tonight, the Kansas City Chiefs taking on the Denver Broncos. Last time, the Giants and the Jets both won on opening day of the NFL season was in 2009. Been a long time since that happened. The U.S. Women's National Team won the FIBA International Basketball Championship with a win over Spain. Spain had a 14-point lead in the first half, but the United States turned it around, especially after the break, and cruised to their 5th consecutive FIBA International Championship. National Hockey League news. The Montreal Canadiens have signed head coach Martin St-Louis to a multi-year extension. They announced the deal but didn't reveal how long St. Louis is now under contract. The former UVM hockey star has guided the upstart Canadiens to back-to-back playoff berths, including a trip to last year's Eastern Conference Finals. He followed Dominique Ducharme's dismissal in February of 2022, taking his first-ever role behind an NHL bench after previously coaching only at the youth hockey level. He's now entering his 6th season as the Canadiens coach, and after the last couple of seasons, well, General Manager Kent Hughes said Marty's done a terrific job leading our young team. So Martin St. Louis is going to stay in Montreal for an extended period, although once again, we don't know exactly how long that will be. The NASCAR Cup Series yesterday, Kyle Larson fended off his nearest competitor for the victory at the St. Louis, well, the track outside St. Louis, the Enjoy Illinois 300. And Larson is in a great position to advance to the next round, heading into the Saturday night race at Bristol Motor Speedway. He won that race in Bristol last year, the Saturday night show. There were 18 cautions yesterday in the crash fest outside of St. Louis, but ultimately it all worked out to Larson's advantage as he got the win, ending a 51-race drought to grab the checkers yesterday. And that's a look at sports here on WDEV, FM and AM. Once again, the Red Sox will be in action tomorrow night in Texas. Radio Vermont time is 12:31. With a
6: KSRN News, I'm Bob Agnew in Washington. President Trump says that he is helping to safeguard against any artificial intelligence overruns, claiming that any efforts to limit the technology is part of what he calls a sick conspiracy. The president specifically said on social media the administration has stopped the AI company Anthropic from doing bad or potentially bad things, but he says that there shouldn't need to be more intervention than that. Meanwhile, the leaders of some AI corporations, including Anthropic, OpenAI, Microsoft, and others, have called for greater regulations by the government to ensure its development stays in ways that promote safety. AI stocks have been sliding worldwide after all of those leaders warned of a slowdown being needed to protect the public. Another jump in oil prices, meanwhile, is pressuring the financial markets. Right now, the Dow Jones Industrial Average is down by about 250 points. This is SRN News.
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9: On the next show, Traveler Charlie gets back to its roots. It's Vermont politics in real life. We'll talk with former Burlington City Councilor Dave Hartnett about his run for the House. And this will be interesting. Former morning radio host that I competed against, Louis Mano, joins me to talk about his run for Chittenden County Senator. And yeah, we'll reminisce about our days in morning radio. Traveler Charlie is brought to you by Casella Waste Systems, Milne Travel, and Myerswood Fire. 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
0: On the midday business report, the Dow is down about 1/10, the S&P 3/10, and the NASDAQ is down 0.3%. The rise in the price of oil, part of what is weighing on the stock market today. The commodities exchange, crude oil's up $2.71 at $102.76 a barrel. The price of gold is off $66 at $43.43. And silver's down a buck and a quarter at $63.95 an ounce. Tech stocks under pressure after Anthropic CEO Dario Amodei wrote a 3,800-word essay over the weekend arguing that AI companies should slow the pace of improving AI models in order to address safety concerns. Sam Altman, the CEO of rival AI lab OpenAI, agreed in an online post, putting the two AI companies at odds with Wall Street, which has banked on a brisk pace of improvement. The yield on the 10-year Treasury note went above 5% on Monday, its highest intraday level since October of 2023. The 10-year T-note hasn't closed at that level since July of 2007. Persistently high oil prices have heightened inflation concerns that led traders to expect the Federal Reserve to hike interest rates on Wednesday. We'll have more business news coming up in the 4 o'clock hour with Bob Welch on the afternoon news service here on WDEV FM and AM. 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
0: We'll be right back. Continuing on the midday news service with more local and regional news coverage. There will be a third vote on the school budget at the Berry Unified Union School District tomorrow. The vote is the polls will be open from 7 a.m. to 7 p.m. Previous budgets were rejected by voters in the district in March and in May. The Harwood Union Unified School District is considering putting four elementary schools under the single roof with a nearly $3 million purchase of the Cabot Creamery Co-op headquarters in Waitsfield. The district has four elementary schools that may have significant upgrade deferred maintenance costs, and board member J.B. Weir told WCAX News that they have about $120 million in deferred maintenance for their schools, and about $50 million is for elementary and middle schools. Weir says the $2.95 million price for the Cabot Creamery building would be cheaper than repairing the existing schools. The merger would put residents living in Waterbury Center the farthest away with a more than 20-minute commute, but Faiston, Moortown, Waitsfield, and Warren Elementary students would all be gathered under one roof in the headquarters there in Waitsfield if the consolidation and merger was all approved. Cabot Creamery officials say if the sale were to move forward, they would begin to prioritize finding another location in Vermont. Residents of Upper Graniteville expressed their dissatisfaction this week after a basketball court was removed from a local playground. Town officials had flagged the court for reconstruction after an inspection by the Vermont League of Cities and Towns 2 years ago indicated it was unsafe. Recreation Director Guy Norwood estimated the cost of repairs at $50,000, leading the select board to unanimously decide on removal due to low usage and costs. At a select board meeting, about a dozen residents voiced concerns, citing the need for recreational spaces. Officials had previously sent out a survey to gauge resident support for the court and received no responses. Norwood tells the Times Argus the court's sub-base was failing. The town is expected to continue discussions with residents to explore potential solutions. New York State Police arrested 48-year-old Tucker J. Taylor from Au Sable Forks and charged him with second-degree murder for the death of 54-year-old Patricia Lawrence. Her body was discovered at her home in Jay, New York, August 2nd. Investigators have executed search warrants and sought local businesses for security footage from the night of her death. Taylor was apprehended in Plattsburgh and is being held without bail at the Essex County Jail. He's scheduled to appear in Elizabethtown Town Court for a felony hearing later this week. And Montpelier City councilors are considering a proposal that could lead to an increase in property taxes in an effort to encourage housing development. The idea presented by Lauren Hurl, the vice chair of the Housing Committee, would temporarily waive fees related to residential projects for potentially a three-year period. They are calling it a housing development fee holiday. While Hurl emphasized the need for more housing, some councilors expressed concern about the financial implications, particularly the impact on taxpayers. Radio Vermont time is 12:40.
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0: And the Midday News Service continues on WDEV FM and AM with more international news. China's a bit rankled at the call by the CEO of Anthropic for the United States to curb China's artificial intelligence capabilities as part of a wider argument for a global slowdown on AI development. Dario Amodei announced that Chinese lead in AI would pose grave danger for the United States and the world in a lengthy essay published on Saturday. Amodei says to enable the U.S. to keep its technological edge, the U.S. should maintain restrictions on sales to China of the most advanced AI chips and chip-making equipment. A spokesman for China's Ministry of Foreign Affairs said Amodei's warnings about China were counterproductive and that all parties should work together on AI. For their part, Chinese leaders have also sounded the alarm about AI, warning of the risk posed by foreign entities with advanced capabilities. Pope Leo XIV is celebrating his 71st birthday today. The employees were the ones who got the gifts. The Vatican published a papal decree repealing salary cuts from 2021 that Pope Francis had imposed on many Vatican employees as part of the Holy See's COVID cost-saving measures. In the decree, Leo said the salary-containing measures can now be overcome. The salary cuts had included a 10% cut on pay for cardinals and smaller percentage salary cuts for office heads and lower-ranking priests and nuns. In Indonesia, thick smoke from forest fires has disrupted airline flights for several days in one province as an intensifying El Nino weather pattern and a prolonged dry season worsened the impact of blazes. A white and yellowish haze has blanketed the city of Pontianak since Friday. Poor air quality and limited visibility have hampered firefighting efforts across Indonesia. Seasonal forest fires are beginning to subside, but thick haze still shrouds parts of the island of Kalimantan. And two minibus taxis collided head-on in South Africa on one of their main highways, and an SUV crashed into them. At least 21 were killed, four others seriously injured. The crash in Western Cape Province last night took place between the small towns of Prince Albert and Liu Gamka. The collision involved two Toyota minibus taxis and a Suzuki Sport utility vehicle, police said. 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We continue here on the Friendly Pioneer.
2: This is meteorologist Alonso Lopez with an exclusive report for the stations of Radio Vermont. High pressure out west and lower pressure east set up an environment for breezy conditions across Vermont. Gusts of 20 to 30 miles per hour are possible across the state, not enough to cause significant impacts, but still strong enough to let their presence be known. Temperatures will be in the lower to middle 60s, much cooler than yesterday's due to a cold front that moved through Sunday night. Skies will be cloudiest in the north, with areas near the international border seeing mostly cloudy conditions, with cloudiness becoming less pronounced down south, with areas in the upper valley being mostly sunny. Skies will clear overnight, and winds taper from 10 to 15 miles per hour to near calm, fostering conditions in which temperatures fall rapidly and areas of fog can develop. Temperatures will be the coldest in the Northeast Kingdom, with sheltered areas falling into the upper 30s, where patchy frost may be possible. Elsewhere, temperatures should fall into the low to mid 40s. For Radio Vermont, this is meteorologist Alonso Lopez reporting from the Mount Washington Observatory.
0: And extending that forecast tomorrow with a mostly sunny day and a little warmer, a high near 71. Clouding up tomorrow night with a chance of overnight showers, a low near 54. A Wednesday, mostly sunny and calm, a high near 78. Mostly cloudy Wednesday night with a low around 56. And Thursday, mostly cloudy, some afternoon showers likely, high in the mid-70s. More showers Thursday evening with a low in the mid-50s. And the outlook for Friday is mostly sunny with a high near 73 degrees. Right now, 59 and partly cloudy at the Knapp Airport in Montpelier, and partly sunny and 63 here in Waterbury. 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
0: At 12:48, taking a look at traffic right now around the region. Things are generally moving along without incident. 89 from the northern border through the safety corridor on through central Vermont down to White River Junction. The only problem is leaving the state and getting into New Hampshire on I-89 South. There is a bit of a backup with some construction in that area. So I-89 South is smooth right up to the New Hampshire border, and then there might be a bit of a delay there. All other roads right now in our listening area appear to be without significant incident. You can call 244-1777 if you have relevant information to pass along. We continue with national news on WDEV. Over the weekend, flash flooding from heavy rains prompted road closures, water rescues, and commuter rail problems across the tri-state area of Connecticut, New York, and New Jersey. The National Weather Service said the hardest hit areas were northern Jersey, parts of Westchester County in New York, and a stretch of coastal Connecticut along Interstate 95. There were flash flood warnings across the region for much of Sunday morning. The rail lines to New Haven from Metro North and Amtrak were experiencing delays and cancellations. The Tweed New Haven Airport closed its departures terminal due to local flash flooding, and Connecticut Governor Ned Lamont advised drivers to avoid flooded roadways, but in Westport, Connecticut, emergency responders had to conduct 13 rescues of people trapped in vehicles by flood waters. In Paterson, New Jersey, about 20 people had to be rescued from rapidly rising floodwaters, including a woman who fell out of her wheelchair and ended up floating in the street. A sexual assault trial starts today for a New Hampshire man whose arrest more than 7 years ago kicked off one of the biggest youth detention scandals in U.S. history. 60-year-old Jeffrey Buskey, a former youth counselor from Litchfield, New Hampshire, faces allegations involving four boys held at the Youth Development Center in Manchester in the late 1990s. In the first of his cases to go to trial, he's charged with 21 counts of aggravated felonious sexual assault involving David Meehan, who was 14 when he arrived at the facility now called the Sununu Youth Services Center. Meehan filed the first of more than 1,100 lawsuits alleging physical, sexual, or emotional abuse spanning six decades. His allegations led to Buskey's arrest and another former worker in 2019, a criminal investigation, nine additional arrests, and the establishment of a settlement fund to compensate victims. During his civil trial, Meehan described Buskey's transformation from trusted father figure to horrific abuser, testifying that he gave him soda and snacks and let him play basketball with a local high school team before subjecting him to near daily rapes. The youth center once housed upward of 100 children, but now typically serves fewer than a dozen. Democratic state parties announced today they're launching an operation for the midterm elections that they're calling the New Battlefield Project, intended to recruit 10,000 volunteers to guard polling places in case armed federal officers show up. Activists are planning mass protests if the Trump administration tries to interfere with voting or ballot counting, and legal scholars are distributing white papers advising judges what they should do if the government tries to seize ballots. The efforts are in response to President Trump's equally unprecedented moves to interfere in this year's midterm elections, which include attempts to implement proof of citizenship requirements to register to vote and direct the Postal Service to play a central role in deciding which voters should get a mail ballot. And a federal judge last night ordered that the U.S. Postal Service not implement President Trump's executive order limiting mail balloting, adding another obstacle to the administration's efforts to change election rules as the Supreme Court is poised to weigh in on the matter. And a Republican congressman who is a candidate for Wisconsin governor shared his late-night emergency landing at Lake Wausau as he and the pilot remained on top of the plane on the lake until it began sinking and they decided to try to swim to shore. He said they swam in about 150 feet until they reached water shallow enough to stand in. The Marathon County Sheriff's Office said the emergency landing happened just before 9 o'clock Saturday night. The two were rescued by emergency responders in a fire department airboat. It is 12:54. Local news will take us up to the top of the hour here on WDEV FM and AM. The South Burlington Green Community Festival is set this Saturday, September 19th from 11 to 3 at South Burlington City Hall with a rain date of September 20th. The festival will focus on sustainability and environmental education with food trucks and live music. Local nonprofits and businesses will showcase topics like solar energy and home energy upgrades, and energy experts will be available to discuss projects and transportation alternatives. There'll be raffle prizes, face painting, and a bounce house, and demonstrations of e-bikes. Organizers are seeking volunteers for before and during the event, and interested individuals can register online. A Swanton man who officials say hosted a pair of major out-of-state drug dealers pleaded not guilty in U.S. District Court to a two-count federal indictment, including operating a crack house last year. Vermont News First reports 36-year-old Nathan Farr denied in federal court that he knowingly and intentionally made the home near LaFar Road available for the purpose of unlawfully manufacturing, storing, distributing, and using crack cocaine. Swanton Police Chief Matthew O'Sullivan said in December that authorities had seized more than 13 ounces of crack, about an ounce and a half of fentanyl, more than $2,600 cash, and a Ruger 9mm pistol with a defaced serial number, which is a federal violation. Two out-of-state dealers and three local people, including Farr, were taken into custody, but state charges against him were not pursued initially as a federal investigation began to unfurl, officials said. Berlin police arrested a Montpelier man Sunday and charged him with second-degree aggravated domestic assault. Officers responded to Central Vermont Medical Center after a woman reported she'd been assaulted by her boyfriend. The accused, 48-year-old Melvin Smith Jr., left the hospital prior to police arriving, but officers found Smith at his residence and took him into custody. Officers contacted the judge, who issued conditions of release. Smith was cited to appear in court to answer to the charge. South Burlington police are looking to identify the man who reportedly robbed the Stewart shops on Shelburne Road last night. A lone suspect driving a white Kia Soul with no license plates entered the store last night around 7:08 p.m. He's described as white, in his 20s, between 5'5 and 5'8, and weighs about 140 pounds, wearing a gray face mask, black sweatshirt, gray pants, and sneakers. During the robbery, the suspect showed a handgun and threatened store staff before fleeing from the scene. Police have posted images of the suspect at the scene and the vehicle he was driving. A Corinth man is due in court today after state police say he stole a four-wheeler Saturday. Troopers say 73-year-old David DeVoe went onto a neighbor's property, stole a four-wheeler, and then operated the stolen vehicle on a public highway. DeVoe also had an extraditable warrant out for his arrest from New Hampshire. He was eventually arrested and cited to appear in Orange County Court. A Fairfax teenager was arrested after totaling a pickup truck while allegedly driving drunk in the early morning hours Sunday in Belvedere. Vermont State Police were dispatched after getting an automated iPhone crash notification near the intersection of Vermont Route 109 and the Bog Road in Belvedere. Troopers say the driver of the Ram pickup failed to navigate the curve in the road while traveling south on Route 118 at Belvedere Corners and went off the road. The truck overturned upon collision with a tree. The operator was identified, but because of he's 17 years of age, his name was not released. Police say indicators of impairment were detected, and he was arrested for suspicion of DUI, taken to Copley Hospital for evaluation of minor injuries, and released, cited to appear in Lamoille County Court. Well, coming up this week, starting on Thursday, is the Tunbridge World's Fair, the longest-running fair in the state of Vermont. It runs for 4 days through Sunday. We will have live broadcasts on Thursday and Friday morning with Vermont Viewpoint from 9 to 11 right here on WDEV, FM, and AM. So we hope you will join us for that. Coming up in the next hour, it's Vermont Viewpoint with Charlie Papillo. And Charlie's jumping in, getting ready for the show. Charlie, what's going on today?
1: Well, I've got my first guest in the studio already, Dave Hartnett, former Burlington City Councilor. He's running for the House. And we've also got Louis Mano, a fellow radio guy, joining us the second half of the program. He's running for Senate. So it's going to be an interesting show. Looking forward to it.
0: All right, Travels with Charlie coming up right after World and National News here on WDEV. Again, this afternoon, a mostly sunny day with a high near 65 degrees, a bit breezy with northwest wind 10 to 20 miles per hour, 63 and partly sunny outside the Radio Vermont studios. I'm Lee Cattell. Thank you for joining me. Coming up on 1 o'clock.
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6: As Republicans and Democrats on Capitol Hill battle over the issue of affordability heading into the midterms, new polling by the Pharmaceutical Reform Alliance shows broad bipartisan support nationally for reining in prescription drug prices. Former Arizona Congressman J.D. Hayworth is a group spokesman.
4: It's not a Republican issue. It's not a Democrat issue. It's an American issue. With a little more than 50 days until the midterm elections, this is something tangible. Bills are there for drug pricing reform, for reining in big pharma. There are three lobbyists on Capitol Hill for every congressman and senator dealing with this issue, pushing the big pharma agenda.
6: Congressman Hayworth says Americans can help rein in prescription drug prices by signing an online petition at the website PharmaReformAlliance.com. President Trump has called on the Ukrainian President Zelensky to halt strikes on Russian diesel fuel infrastructure, saying attacks are causing a global shortage.
5: We spoke to Mr. Zelensky about it. There are plenty of other targets. Don't hit diesel fuel, because that's hurting the world. We don't want him to hit diesel fuel.
6: And his comments came just hours after it was reported that more strikes hit those Russian diesel lines. That's driving up prices around the world. Amazon making some changes. It has suspended its partnership with 21 Air after one of the cargo carrier's planes careened off a Miami runway last week and killed five people. The Boeing 767 came in fast and then barreled roughly 1,300 feet past the end of the runway and smashed into a van carrying workers at a plane cleaning company. On Wall Street, it's been slow going. The Dow Jones Industrial Average right now down by 91 points. The high-tech NASDAQ struggling. It's up by 112. The S&P 500 off by 27. More of these stories at townhall.com.
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22: President Trump says keeping America ahead of China in artificial intelligence is critical to American security and prosperity. Speaking in Ireland, he said some regulation may be needed, but warned excessive rules could surrender the nation's lead. Amazon says it suspended its partnership with 21 Air.
23: This happened after one of the cargo carrier's planes careened off a Miami runway last week and killed five people. The Boeing 767 came in fast and then barreled roughly 1,300 feet past the end of the runway and smashed into a van carrying workers at a plane cleaning company. Amazon says it's decided to pause operations with 21 Air as the investigation into the crash continues.
22: That's John Scott reporting. Canadian Prime Minister Mark Carney is courting some of the world's biggest investors as he tries to reduce

0: Taking by itself already. Amadei's post comes only a few days after one of Anthropic's researchers announced he's resigning over concerns that the company and its competitors are not acting responsibly in AI development. I'm Julie Walker.
1: The 25-year mark is now passed, but the 9/11 Victims Compensation Fund reports an enormous number of people have passed away from toxins at Ground Zero, and many are still sick. More on these stories at townhall.com.
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1: ground. Good afternoon. 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Simple as that. Hey, a quick reminder. Last show we did, we had folks from the Transportation Department, AOT, on with us, and the Diverging Diamond was our discussion, and that's going to open up this week, Wednesday overnight.
2: Overnight.
1: 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And looking for a bagel? Wood-fired, of course, right? Myers Wood-Fired, 408 Shelburne Road in Burlington, with bagels and libations. They are Montreal-style bagels, which means they're hand-rolled, honey-boiled, and, of course, wood-fired. 408 Shelburne Road in Burlington. Today's show, a little background first. As you know, when I retired from my morning show back in 2018 with Charlie and Ernie, and then with Lisa, it wasn't long after that I was pitched an idea for a video series called, in fact, Brad Ferlin, who does Vermont Viewpoint here, was he was the producer. We had financial backing. We shot more than 40 videos on YouTube, and we decided to call it Travels with Charlie, Vermont Politics in Real Life. Well, when we wrapped up that series and I came to WDEV to do a radio show, I said, we've got the name. We'll call it Travels with Charlie. I dropped the Vermont Politics in Real Life, and I went to what I've always enjoyed doing, talking food and travel and music and things like that, and having entertainers on. But today, we're going back. We're going back to our roots. This is an all politics show, and I'm not doing it. I'm doing it for a couple of reasons. Number one, I know these guys, and there's a human interest to all of this. So it's not just about somebody's running for office. In the second half, I've got Louis Mano is going to be on with me. And for those of you that know the name Louis Mano, in radio, is back in the day when I was doing mornings and Louis was doing mornings.
2: A lot more than politics with Louis.
1: Much more than politics. He's running for a Senate seat in Burlington, so he's going to be joining me. And my first guest today, you hear him, he's right across from me, and I've known him for many years. He was a guest on my show multiple times when we started this program. Jolly Convenience Stores, as you know, was
2: the major sponsor.
1: They were one of the sponsors. Here, and Dave was a manager at the Jolly Convenience on North Avenue in Burlington.
2: 25 years.
1: City councilor for 13 years in Burlington.

0: Yeah, and you know, really, a true pillar in the community. Now he's running for a seat in the House representing Chittenden County.
1: Chittenden 18.
0: Chittenden 18.
1: The new North End.
0: Won't you please welcome Dave Hartnett.
1: Thank you, and thanks for having me in. It just feels like we're in the studio in Colchester not too long ago, right? It's amazing.
0: Boy, and I do remember those days when you'd come in and you'd either bring in breakfast sandwiches from Jolly, or if you couldn't make it, you'd stop off at Dick Maz's and get some donuts and bring them in.
1: So just good times, right?
0: They really were. And, yep. and you know, it goes back to a time when I remember, you know, politics, and they have changed in the, you know, 8 or 10 years since I've left the morning show. It just seems like, I don't know, there were so many, we talked to people on both sides of the aisle. We all got along. I mean, I remember, you know, Bob Kiss and I didn't see eye to eye on a lot of things, but, you know, we got along. And you know, Mayor Kiss, you know, he would come in, you know, once a month and we'd have discussions. Same thing with Moreau. And you know, I mean, I still keep in touch with Moreau. I've had him on occasionally on this program. But you've been out of politics for quite some time. You were on the city council, as I mentioned.
1: For about 10 years.
0: Right?
1: Yeah, 10 years. You know, listen, and it's kind of what spurred me again, right? My first run, I started as a parks commission in Burlington as I first started out. And before that, many years of just volunteering in the community, coaching, and you name it. I've always felt I've been a part of Burlington. It's a special place. I still believe it's the best place to live. And I know we have challenges and we'll probably get into that a little bit. But in general, you know, a lot of this was really my daughter, Katie, always inspired me, right? And she was, you know, Lisa and I, we had one amazing child. Her name was Katie Hartnett. She was our world.
0: Yeah.
1: And she inspired us. And she, you know, not only did she make us.
0: And for those of those that don't know the entire story, you lost your daughter.
1: We lost Katie just about 3 years ago to a tragic drowning accident to Huntington Gorge.
0: Yeah.
1: You know, Katie, not only did she make us better parents, but she made us better people. She was heavily involved in my politics run on the council and was a driver in some of my biggest initiatives that we did in Burlington, right? Yeah. And so, you know, it's been a tough 3 years. It was a very dark time for Lisa and I, right? And I thought, you know, what am I going to do, right? And how can I keep her memory alive? So we've done a couple things, right? We've started a wonderful foundation called Katie's Kindness.
0: Yep.
1: The website is katieskindness.org. If you were to visit that site, you would learn about a very special young lady who meant the world to us, obviously, but also some special things she did in Burlington. And so we're very proud of that foundation. Lisa and I are very much involved in it, and we spend a lot of time. We're continuing to grow it. And then, you know, I just decided, you know, really, it was last winter, and Governor Scott reached out, and Bob Hooper had to resign.
0: Right.
1: And Bob had this seat.
0: Yeah.
1: And I was asked by the governor and his office if I'd be interested in serving out his term the last 2 months. And I just wasn't ready. And anyone that knows me, if I'm going to commit to something, I'm all in, not 100%, but 110%.
0: Yeah.
1: And I just couldn't give that answer, and I couldn't give that.
0: Had you taken that, you'd sort of have a head start in this campaign. But you weren't thinking that way.
1: I wasn't thinking that. I'm not your typical politician.
0: I know you're not.
1: No, right? And so I was very humbled by that, and I declined. And but that's what got the ball rolling and me thinking about maybe making.
0: So why running as an independent? You've run before in city council. You're a Democrat, lifelong Democrat.
1: Lifelong Democrat.
0: Proud of it. You're also a Democrat that has a lot of Republican friends.
1: Yes, yes.
0: Which, again, you're not the typical politician. Yeah. But why as an independent, David?
1: So two things here. First of all, I've always said I'm a Democrat who thinks independently. And that's a big distinction of what goes on in politics normally, right?
0: Yeah, absolutely,
1: So this is my second time running as an independent. I was challenged in a little caucus in Burlington when I was on the Burlington City Council. And the Dems, I think at that time, thought I was a little too moderate. And I supported my good friend, as you know, Kurt Wright, for mayor as a Democrat.
0: Yeah.
1: And they took offense to that. And so they ran an opponent against me in a caucus. About 115 people showed up, and I lost by 13 votes. And so for me to stay on the council, you know, I had to make a decision. Should I run as an independent? And I did. Yeah. I decided to run as an independent. I went on to win fairly easily out in the New North End. It was a decision I was glad I made because it was certainly what the people wanted in the New North End. And so, but then I joined the Dems back on the council, right? Because that's just like you said, who I am.
0: Yeah.
1: And now the way the system's set up in Vermont, if you are interested in running in November, you almost got to decide in May if you're going to pick a party, Democrat, Republican, because of the August primary.
0: Right.
1: Yeah. Right. And again, I was still in the process of thinking, is this something I'd really like to do? I wanted to talk to my wife a little bit more. I wanted to reach out to Governor Scott and other people in the administration to see what they felt. And I was just encouraged to run. And so I made the decision around July 1st. Well, that's too late to get a party affiliation.
0: Yeah.
1: So the only way I could get on the ballot is to run as an I. And so I got my signatures and I filled them out and got them in August 6th. And I'm on the ballot. I'm excited. It's great to be back out there. I will tell you this. Lisa and I haven't had the opportunity to thank the people of the New North End. 3 years ago was, like I said, a very dark time. And I'm not sure we could have got through it if it wasn't for the people of the North End. They wrapped their arms around us and they said, yeah, we got your back, Dave. And it's been great. So it's just, I want to thank them, and I'm glad I'm out running.
0: Dave Hartnett, my guest this afternoon on Travels with Charlie. Questions or comments? He's running for the House. 802-244-1777. 802-244-1777. Why the House and not, you know, you think about, okay, you know, Burlington, you want to, you're a longtime Burlingtonian, proud of being a Burlingtonian. Could you affect more change on the council? Why not run for the council again?
1: Well, two things.
0: And there's very little balance on that council.
1: There's very little balance.
0: As I used to say to your friend and mine, yeah, and fellow radio colleague now, Kurt Wright, make sure you shut the light off when you leave Burlington, when you leave because the last Republican to serve
1: was Kurt.
0: Yeah.
1: I can tell you many nights walking up Church Street, 1:30 in the morning, and Kurt and I would look at each other, and we just got done.
0: You had some long meetings.
1: And we lost the vote 8-2 or 10-2, whatever it was,
0: yeah,
1: right? And, you know, I looked at Kurt and I said, Kurt, is it really worth it? And for us, it was,
0: yeah,
1: right? We wanted to make a difference for people in Burlington, but in the North End. By my decision to get back in on the state level instead of the local level, I wanted to try something I've never done before, right? I wanted to go to Montpelier and serve in the State House. And right now, I think at any other time, it is crucial that there's a voice in Montpelier that can connect Burlington. There seems to be a disconnect going on right now between the state and Burlington.
0: Burlington needs the state's help.
1: It does.
0: Yeah.
1: And we're the largest city.
0: Yeah.
1: So goes Burlington. So goes Vermont. Let's be very clear,
0: yeah,
1: about that, right?
0: Think about the tax revenue that's lost anytime a business closes or there's a lack of business in Burlington. And we're seeing more and more businesses leave.
1: Look. We have a wonderful university, State University right there, right? Enrollment's been down the last couple of years, right? I think people come to town and they say, this isn't the Burlington I remember, right?
0: Yeah.
1: Well, I'm going to tell you that it is, and it's still special, and that's why I've decided to run and go to the House. And then I just think, like I said, that relationship between Montpelier and Burlington's got to be stronger. It's important. And it has to be there for this to succeed. Listen, we have many challenges in Burlington right now, and I'll never deny that. But I still say it's the greatest place to live. It's got great schools, great neighborhoods and parks, and we are very fortunate. And we are going through a difficult time right now. But we're going to overcome it. We're going to be stronger because of it.
0: We've got to.
1: And yeah, yes, we need the state's help.
0: Yeah.
1: And I hear that all the time. Governor Scott doesn't care about Burlington. There couldn't be nothing further from the truth. The governor cares very much about Burlington.
0: We're going to take a quick break. Dave Hartnett, my guest this afternoon on Travels with Charlie. He's running for the House as an independent. We'd love to hear from you. 802-244-1777. As you've talked about some of the issues going on in Burlington, and we're going to tackle that. We're going to hit on that when we come back.
1: Good.
0: Keep it right here. Travels with Charlie, WDEV.
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0: Back with you. Travels with Charlie. Thanks for joining us here this afternoon on WDEV. My guest is Dave Hartnett. We're playing Louis Mano's music now. That's Louis stuff. The good, the bad, and the ugly.
1: It's great to be here.
0: There's only two guys in the studio right now, Lee. The good, the bad, and the ugly. I don't know which one's good. I don't know which one's bad. Which one's ugly?
1: I'm ugly. I could qualify for all three.
0: So Dave Hartnett, Louis is going to be joining us here coming up at the bottom of the hour. We're talking with Dave about his run for the House. Burlington has some serious safety concerns, certainly. You know, anyone that watches the news, reads the news, listens to the news, homelessness, drug activity, gun and knife violence, shoplifting, businesses closing and relocating. That's a lot to tackle, Dave. How do you even get a grasp on that?
1: Well, listen, as I said, we have our challenges in downtown Burlington for sure. Let's really, the heart of the issue is the mental health crisis, addiction, and homelessness, yeah. Right? That's what drives the other issues that you just mentioned,
0: yeah.
1: Right? And so, look, our approach so far is really been harm reduction only. And I get that. I'm compassionate. I understand the shelter world. We opened up Katie's House on Shelburne Road to help house people. Paul Dragon and CV Oil do great work in Burlington, right? But what's missing, what's really been missing here all along is that, you know, first of all, let's start right from the beginning. We have to talk about prevention. We have to talk about accountability. And the ultimate goal, hopefully, is we want recovery, right? And those are missing. That's been missing from this conversation about how we deal with this problem in Burlington. And so, I think, first of all, this cannot all fall on Burlington. Right. All these people that are down there aren't just from Burlington. Right.
0: No, they're not.
1: This is a regional issue. Right. Yeah. And we need help not only from the state, but from our partners, Chittenden County partners, South Burlington, Winooski, Colchester.
0: You're absolutely right. I mean, and there's overflow into the surrounding communities. We all get it. We get it in Colchester.
1: Yes. Yeah. But again, the reality is the brunt of it's right in downtown Burlington. Right. And so they all say, well, you offer the services. Well, I understand we offer the services because we do want to help people. We want to take care of people, right? We want to help people who want the help. But I will say this, until we can house these people and give them shelter and a place to stay, there is no hope. Right. And I believe that if somebody is struggling with addiction or mental health and they walk around all day and they have no clue where they're going to be that night and there's no hope for them, They're not getting better, Charlie. Yeah. There's just not going to.
0: Right.
1: We have to house, right? We have to get these people housed. We have to give them some sense of responsibility, what it feels like to have really a warm bed, a nice meal, a place to stay. And you know what? Maybe I should get my life together, right? But until they have that hope, I don't think we can really do a lot. So for me, I'm really going to focus in on trying to get these people housed. Not all of them want to be, and I understand that. And I don't think we got to ask once or twice or three times. We can't give up. We got to continue to go. And our message is, we want to help you if you want help. We got a place for you to come inside if you want to come inside.
0: Yeah.
1: And that's the start of it. And then we got to have the wraparound services once we have them, right? And so there's a lot of pieces to the puzzles, but I think it can be done.
0: I just saw a recent TV ad with Governor Phil Scott. Of course, he's seeking re-election. You support him, obviously.
1: I have. Yeah. I've supported him in the past, like many Democrats across the state of Vermont. You don't win by the margins he wins by.
0: Exactly.
1: But there's not enough Republicans in the state to win by that margin, right? And I understand that. But listen, you know, just look at, you know, over the years, you talk about what's going on with politics.
0: Yeah.
1: We've kind of risen above that nasty political tone, right? And a lot of it has to do...
0: We've always tried to,
1: right,
0: yes.
1: And because our leaders on both sides of the aisle have always handled themselves with respect,
0: yeah,
1: and they treated people the way they want to be treated, right?
0: Right.
1: Phil Scott, I think all of us can say we're proud that he's our governor, right? He's been an incredible role model.
0: Yeah.
1: You figure what he's, the pressure he faces down in D.C., and you think about some of the hardest times that we've been through as a state,
0: yeah,
1: COVID, when you know, our president was yelling, open the states back up, and Phil Scott said, I'm going to do it the Vermont way. I'm going to do it my way.
0: Yeah.
1: Phil, there's no judgment with this governor, right? Republicans, Democrat, progressives.
0: Yeah.
1: He wants to work together.
0: One of the things that he touched on in his ad was the rising property taxes that we've seen. And, you know, we had a wave a couple of years ago where there were some and even this last one, some towns, you know, Colchester included, you know, I'm on the select board and I'm hearing it from people all over. Our property taxes have risen too much. They can't continue in that respect. And the governor is reaching out to us, the voters, and he's not saying vote R, vote D. He's saying we need to vote for some common sense people here that will allow me to bring down your property taxes, to rein in the spending. So that's what really needs to be done. Would you agree?
1: I think there's a combination, right? So in a recent poll that was taken by a New Hampshire firm, which happened to be very accurate with the August primaries, by the way, right? They called just about every race, including the Democrat governor's race in the primary, accurate, right?
0: Yeah.
1: So, but in that same poll, 89% of Vermonters said Vermont is no longer affordable. 89%. So that goes across party lines for sure,
0: yeah,
1: right?
0: Yeah.
1: And so what do we do, right? Listen, we have 650,000 Vermonters. Even if we could increase that by 20%. So we need more tax payers,
0: right
1: in here, yeah, in the state, right? We need people to move to Vermont, right? We need to create small businesses, medium business, large businesses.
0: We need more youth.
1: We're open to all. We need more youth.
0: Yeah.
1: This past summer, I've spent all summer giving the new tours of Burlington High School, right? Public education is dear to my heart, right? Katie was an educator. I believe that public education is probably the best investment we can make. Now, that being said, we have a big question in front of us, you know, Act 170 that the governor would like to see passed and stuff. I hope we continue to do the work on that. I think it's unfair for Vermont families to keep guessing what their district might look like, what school might be open, what school might be closed. I don't think that's fair to the Vermont families.
0: Would you clear something up for,
1: sure,
0: for our listeners? Dave Hartnett, my guest this afternoon, consolidation in education. When people hear that word consolidation, they think immediately close down a school,
1: it's
0: consolidate.
1: Not,
0: that's not what you explain
1: no.
0: exactly what
1: well,
0: you mean I, by consolidation well, in education.
1: Well, first of all, when we talk about education, right, for me, anything that I go to work on or want to be a part of, and I hope I'm on the education committee, but you don't get to choose, right?
0: Yeah,
1: they
0: yeah.
1: tell you where to go,
0: yeah.
1: right? If we can do this work, And every single child matters, and every single child receives the same resources. And even kids that are special ed and others receive a little bit more. I'm okay with that, number one, right? And to me, that's the most important thing. Mm-hmm. But when we talk about consolidation, I don't think we're talking about closing, you know, all these schools. I mean, that's not how I see it, right? Certainly K through 8 in small towns, you know, I'm very opposed to that, right? I you start putting kids on the bus for an hour, hour and a half in the fourth grade, it doesn't work. We're talking about services, right, that we can share. We're right. talking about possibly creating tech centers that we could share, right? Yeah. Which I believe we have to go this way with public education. We have to start thinking outside the box. Open up more techs, and for kids that are even in the 7th, 8th, and 9th grade, right? We're not getting these kids into a tech program until they're juniors or seniors. It's too late, right? We should start investing in what I call a program called Junior Tech, and we know early on, we can identify kids that maybe struggle in a routine classroom, the basics, right?
0: Yeah.
1: But they have so much special talent, right, that we need to get those guys.
0: What about buying in bulk? I mean, I hear this all the time. We don't do these things statewide, you know, and we all love local control, but,
1: right.
0: I mean, come on, you know, buy toilet paper in bulk, you know, don't individually, all.
1: I think there's a lot of...
0: And especially health insurance.
1: Yes. Again, this is where I differ a little bit with the governor, yeah. right? I was in favor of Act S-190, which was a health insurance bill that covered all public school employees, and everybody was on the Vermont Affordable Care Act, right? Yeah. Now, look, the governor vetoed that. He has a right to do so. His plan is more competition, get younger people into the system,
0: right?
1: And lower the cost. I hope it works. And see, there's just...
0: It works on paper.
1: Right. There's an example.
0: We all know that.
1: Right.
0: It's hard to... And I can certainly... you're preaching to the choir because
1: right.
0: when I was young,
1: yes.
0: I said, I'm invincible.
1: Right.
0: I don't need insurance. And
1: right.
0: I didn't have insurance. And
1: yep.
0: that's the reason why young people don't buy insurance. And that's the reason why, older folks okay. are now, we're paying the higher premiums because younger people aren't buying insurance.
1: Yeah. But that's just an example yeah. of there's a difference with me and the governor, right?
0: Yeah.
1: So he chose a different path. I want that path to work.
0: Yeah.
1: I want him to be successful, right? It wasn't one that I would have chosen, right? But he vetoed it. He's got a plan. I hope that plan works.
0: Just one other issue. Man, the time just flies here.
1: Sure.
0: Dave Hartnett, Louis Mano is going to be joining us in just a moment. You can stick around, too, if you want.
1: I think Louis is going to want the mic.
0: Okay.
1: Louis is going to want the mic.
0: All right. I do want to ask you about that. You were former Parks Commissioner, and certainly, knowing David over the years, I can attest to, the type of person that you are. One thing that I do want to point out, visiting you at Jolly Convenience Store, and I'm saying this because they're a former sponsor,
1: right.
0: but and you're a friend, but when you walked into that store and you saw Dave running the store, it was a community center. I mean, I can remember so-and-so coming in. They were a high school kid. You gave him a job. You were looking out for him. You were saying, hey, you, get back there, get to work. You kept an eye. You're involved in the community in so many ways, in sports, in Little League, all of
1: yeah.
0: that. Former chair of the Parks Commission. You love the parks. And then I heard this thing about... I didn't realize this. I grew up in Burlington.
1: Right.
0: There's 38 parks in Burlington.
1: Yes.
0: And somebody got the bright idea that we don't need all these parks. We can build housing on some of these parks. Your comments and we'll sign off. I'll let
1: yeah.
0: you end on a good note.
1: I'll tell you this. Parks forever in my book, right? We need housing. Not in our public parks, not in Burlington, really not in any parks, right? They're very special to me, right? And I'm working with a group now to save our parks in Burlington, right? We're working on a ballot initiative that will come forward in March in Burlington. It would be a charter change, so it would have to come to the legislature if it passes. I think it
0: yeah.
1: will pass.
0: Yeah.
1: I've always been very proud of the work I've done on the parks, and I believe it's one of the top three reasons why people move to Burlington, Vermont. And I'll say it again, Charlie, we have challenges in Burlington. It is the greatest place to live. And when I go to Montpelier, if I'm fortunate enough to go, right, I will work hard every single day to make sure that we bring downtown back and that Burlington stays special.
0: Well, I know you will.
1: Thank you.
0: I know you will. Dave,
1: yep.
0: Dave Hartnett, my guest this afternoon on Travels with Charlie. Website, Dave, you got one up and running.
1: Yeah, HartnettForHealth.com. Believe it or not, it is up and running. This is where I miss.
0: And he had nothing to do with it.
1: No, this is where I miss Katie so much, right? She ran all my social
0: yeah.
1: media. She was amazing, right? But, Charlie, I always say I have a website. you know, certainly go to my website if you have any questions. But you know what else I say? Here's my phone number, 802-233-0456. You have a question, you want to talk to me, you want me to come to your neighborhood, you want me to go to a house party, wherever you want me to be, I'll be there for you. So again, my number's out there. It's on all my information. It's on my website. Reach out if any of you have any questions.
0: Hartnett for House.
1: HartnettForHouse.com.
0: All right, HartnettForHouse.com. Simple as that. Dave, always good to see you.
1: Thanks for having me.
0: Thanks for joining me today. All right, stay tuned. Coming up next, the great Louis Mano in studio right here, Travels with Charlie, WDEV.
6: News. I'm Bob Agnew in Washington. President Trump is pushing back against calls for new government regulations against AI development. He says he himself is a sufficient guardrail against rogue artificial intelligence, claiming any efforts to limit the technology is part of what he calls a sick conspiracy. The president is very bullish on the idea of AI development, especially by U.S. companies, saying whoever wins the AI race wins. Yemen's Houthi rebels have seized the strategic islands of Greater and Lesser Hanish in the southern Red Sea. That move strengthens their control over a key maritime shipping route. Houthi officials announced the takeover today amid Saudi-backed government forces' attempts to reclaim the territory. AI stocks have been sliding around the world after leaders of the industry did warn of a slowdown being needed to make sure and add some proper safeguards. This is SRN News.
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0: There's only a few people in radio. When you hear music, you go, wait a minute, that's very familiar.
10: That's leftover bumper music from the Mark Johnson show, I think.
0: Mano in the Morning, Mark Johnson, Mano and Condon. My next guest, he's new to politics. I'll go down the whole list here. A former store owner, food cart owner, radio station owner, VAB, Vermont Association of Broadcasting Hall of Fame inductee, the host of Mano in the Morning, host of Mano and Condon show on WKDR, and now he's running for a Senate seat in Chittenden County. Won't you please welcome, for the first time, two former morning talk show hosts.
10: Wow, this is a first.
0: In the studio.
10: Where's the press?
0: And we're not fighting.
10: Yes.
0: There's no competition.
10: Well, yet. We were never fighting.
0: No.
10: It's just your boss that hated me.
0: Yeah. Well,
10: you know, when we owned WKDR, it was really a ragtag operation.
0: Yeah.
10: And so all we had was no obstacles. So we let it fly from there.
0: Well, let's clear something up here, because being in this business, and I want to talk about your run for the Senate, obviously.
10: Yeah.
0: But there's a lot of interest here.
10: No, you can ask me whatever you want. I don't really care.
0: Being in the media for so long, and same thing that I did, and doing mornings, and people often think that there's this competition, you hate each other. It's furthest from the truth, really.
10: We're all
0: brothers and sisters in this business, and maybe in fact, there was another one that worked on another station. We actually, we took pot shots at each other on the air, and it was all shtick.
10: Oh, yeah. It's all you have to. I used to say to Jim, God rest his soul, I miss him very much. Yeah. I used to say to Jim, I don't want to get so desperate that I work at WVMT, so I'm just going to burn my bridges right here.
0: So many people know you from radio. Now, this is a different thing for you. You've never run for office, not even a council or select board.
10: Well, I got into this in a kind of a weird way after having a life-changing experience. I was very sick for a long time. And my body stopped making red blood cells over a 10-year period. I also had a couple of heart attacks, and I had diabetes and very high blood pressure. So my wife and I decided to take a trip out to the Southwest, and I visited Sedona, Arizona. We were going to drive out west to see my son, mm-hmm. who lives in California. And I visited this place, the Chapel of the Holy Cross. It's just a beautiful place. It's carved right into the red rocks there. And it's an interesting place because the magnetic vortexes, the magnetism of the earth is in a vortex in Sedona. Some of the trees grow like corkscrews.
0: Really?
10: There. Yeah. So it's got mystical overtones. And I looked up at this giant crucifix in this chapel, and I hardly made it up the hill to get there. I was very, I couldn't walk two blocks without needing a break. Red blood cells carry oxygen, so when you lack them, you lack energy. And for me, who's been an energetic guy all my life, it was really a horrible thing to go through. So I just looked up at the cross and I said, I'm fading. I don't want to die. And in that moment, I felt a warm rush go up my spine. I saw a blue flash and I felt better.
0: Really?
10: And then over 3 years, I lost 80 pounds and I'm 68 now and I can bench press 240.
0: No.
10: I can.
0: You really can?
10: Yeah, I work out at Snap Fitness in the New North End every morning.
0: Whoa. Okay, I'm not going to challenge you on that.
10: Yeah.
0: Louis Mano, my guest this afternoon on Travels with Charlie, he's running for the Senate.
10: Right, so what happened was I got out into the world again. I saw what had happened to Burlington.
0: Yeah.
10: I did.
0: You hadn't been downtown in 10 years.
10: No, I haven't really left the house. I was a big fat shut-in for like 10 years.
0: Yeah.
10: One of the few times I was out was when you received your Distinguished Service Award. I was sick then.
0: Yeah.
10: So after all of this, I got out and I saw what happened to Burlington. Everybody had been slow walked into it, and it hit me like a ton of bricks.
0: Yeah.
10: So I did some research, and I started to write a white paper about it. And I decided I'm going to join one of the political parties. Now, I've always voted Republican, but Democrat, too.
0: Yeah.
10: I vote for the person. I'm not a hardcore Republican, but I'm a Republican, and they align with my sensibilities. So I joined the local party, and I wanted to help them with communications. And I came up with a platform framework, which I call radically reasonable. You see it on
0: my
10: hat.
0: And he's wearing the hat. That's the only hat that's available, right?
10: It is.
0: You're not printing any up. You're not selling them. You're not raising funds.
10: I cannot go past $500 in this campaign. And I'll explain my reason.
0: You're a long ways from it.
10: I am. Yeah. $63 as of this trip.
0: Wow.
10: If my wife wasn't working, she could have driven me here, and I wouldn't have had to count the gas. But
0: so were you asked by the Republican Party to run?
10: I went to a meeting, and they had a slot, and a little voice in me said, okay, you could be a warm body for your homies.
0: Mm-hmm.
10: So I decided to fly this kamikaze mission, because in this country, 70% of all races go unchallenged. So I thought at least I would offer my neighbors in my district a choice.
0: Yeah.
10: So here I am.
0: And here he is. It's Louis Mano. He's radically reasonable, as it says on his hat. And what exactly does that mean, Louis?
10: Well,
0: because you're good, you know, coming up with, you
10: I'm a slogan guy.
0: I know,
10: yes.
0: You're a slogan guy. You're an image guy. You do imaging, right?
10: Yes. Less and less because, you know, AI is replacing me.
0: Yeah. It's we don't have enough time to get into, you know, the state of radio today and voice tracking and all of that. And
10: we should have coffee after the show.
0: Less people working in the business. I'm glad I did when I did, but go ahead.
10: I'm glad that you're back, by the way.
0: Thank you.
10: Anyway, so what was the question I forgot?
0: What is radically reasonable?
10: Oh, radically reasonable. Well, it seems that things are pretty out of kilter right now. So being reasonable is a radical idea.
0: It sure is.
10: Now, you guys were in the last show, Dave, you were talking about the homeless problem.
0: Yeah.
10: I have a complete blueprint for that. And I call it the four-story project.
0: Mm-hmm.
10: And it takes what's being done now and adds directionality onto it. So, for example, we have NGOs right now that give out warm socks and fresh needles and do life-saving things, but it really doesn't go anywhere. It's like triage, right? When you get triaged in the hospital, they don't leave you in the hallway bleeding. They send you to surgery or they send you out. So my idea is picture a four-story building. On the first floor, it's what we're doing right now. It's called harm reduction. And you don't expect anything out of people. You just want to keep them alive.
0: Yeah.
10: But there's a second floor, and on that floor, to get there, you have to be in rehab. You have better accommodations, you have better food, and you have a better life, but you have to earn it by being in rehab.
0: Yeah.
10: Now, you can go up to the third floor from there. On the third floor, you have a semi-private apartment, you have some cash money, you have entertainment vouchers, but you have to be in job training. And on the fourth floor, you pay rent. You see, we turn clients into stakeholders.
0: Yeah.
10: So the money we're spending now could be turned into an investment.
0: So you'd take the money that we're already spending and just turn it around and do these programs.
10: Exactly.
0: Right? Yeah.
10: And I'm not saying get rid of the NGOs.
0: Yeah.
10: I'm saying make those jobs more important by giving people their lives back. What better work is there than that?
0: Louis, what was the reaction when, because I don't ever recall. You talked politics on the program, but you kind of kept it close to the vest, you know, as a lot of guys do in radio. I didn't. I mean, people knew where I stood.
10: I was clearly a conservative when I was on radio.
0: Yeah.
10: But it wasn't my whole life, and that is what we need to get back to.
0: Yeah.
10: People, the way the algorithms work, and this is a whole thing I've studied, when people go on social media, and I know you're not on much at all, but when people do it every day, they get plugged into this artificial mesh.
0: Yeah.
10: And they get sorted into tribes by the algorithm. And then the algorithm feeds them stuff so they can yell at the other tribe.
0: Yeah.
10: Because when everybody's yelling at each other, that's called engagement. That's the attention economy for you.
0: Yeah, yeah.
10: But what it does is it's damaging humanity. It's making it so you cannot tolerate somebody who has different beliefs than you.
0: Yeah.
10: And it never was that way. You know, I remember hanging out with people knowing they voted for different people and it didn't matter to me.
0: Well, your partner on radio was he was a lifelong Democrat. In fact, he served in the House, Jim Condon. He was my representative in Colchester. Jim Condon was a Democrat. You guys got along.
10: Yeah, well,
0: I mean,
10: first of all, we were brothers. But secondly, he was a blue dog Democrat. He was not, you know, he was the old-fashioned kind of a Democrat.
0: What we don't have enough of today.
10: No. Like they've just had on.
0: Yeah, I mean, they've gone so far to the left, it's like they're off the map now.
10: Right, and it's really, you know, it's become like we're a social experiment. And what a state is supposed to be is a scaffolding of stability for people so they could live their lives. It's not to interfere with people's lives, not to take away the fruits of their labor, not to confuse them, but to just be a stable place where people can live.
0: Let's talk about one of the issues that the governor, as I just mentioned with Dave, brought up in his latest TV ad, and that's about property taxes and the pain that we're feeling and who we need in Montpelier to help rein these property taxes in. What will Louis Mano do in Montpelier to help rein in property taxes, which, as we all know, and we just, you know, sent out a paper in Colchester, 85% of your property tax is a statewide education tax. It doesn't go directly to your school. It goes to the state. 85% of my taxes went to the state.
10: And that puts too much power in the hands of the state. And you have to ask yourself.
0: But how do we change that, Louis?
10: Well, we need to put that money into the general fund. And we need the state education fund to have a reckoning. They really need to do what we do.
0: I know we need to, but no one's doing it. And there's a lot of opposition from the Democrat Party, you know, the party in power. They won't allow that.
10: Well, we need to sit down with the Democrats and actually do some horse trading and work with them on this. This is the problem. People are too dug in. There's none of that going on. You know, Ronald Reagan and Tip O'Neill used to have drinks every night.
0: Absolutely, yeah.
10: Because they took an oath.
0: And they got things done.
10: They got stuff done,
0: yeah,
10: right.
0: Yeah, we don't see that anymore.
10: No.
0: Louis Mano, my guest this afternoon. He's running for Senate, Chittenden County. 802-244-1777. If you have a question for Louis, we're going to take a quick break. When we come back, we'll talk more politics, and we'll talk about his days in radio with Jim Condon and Mano in the Morning, all of that.
10: All right.
0: Right. Straight ahead, right here. Travels with Charlie, WDEV.
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12: Here's the deal. 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And the tax code is complex and unforgiving. 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
0: I'm going to let you jump in because...
10: Hey, you're it's Traveling with Charlie right here at WDEV. Don't move, you're captured. Hey, not many people playing Hugo Montenegro on AM radio days.
0: I'm doing it just for you. I
10: Thank
0: know this.
10: You.
0: This was
10: that was
0: your,
10: one of our old bumper songs.
0: I know it was you and your co-host for many years, Jim Condon, on the morning show on WKDR. Louis Mano was my guest this segment, and we've been talking politics. I want to just wrap this up with talking radio, and I know people love to hear about what's going on in your life and you know where you've been and what you've been doing. If you have a question for Louis, 802-244-1777. How many years you and Jim Condon in the morning?
10: Well, we worked together about 30 years.
0: Wow.
10: And on the radio show and other things.
0: Yeah. How do you describe, there are very few people in this industry, and I'm blessed, I'm one of them, to meet Ernie Farrar. We just hit it off.
10: I loved Ernie. I loved Ernie.
0: The chemistry.
10: In fact, can I just give you a quick Ernie story?
0: Yeah.
10: There was that Denimora movie.
0: Yeah.
10: About the guys that escaped.
0: Yeah.
10: And I heard Ernie on that.
0: I'm in it, too.
10: I did a spit take.
0: Yes.
10: I mean, yes. I literally spit my iced tea out when I heard that.
0: I'm still getting checks. We did. It was like a couple of seconds. We had to do a couple of lines.
10: That was awesome.
0: And we're in the movies. And you get a check every once in a while. They're getting smaller. You need to go out and rent Escape from Denimora. I got a check last year for $2.14.
10: That is so cool.
0: It's nuts. So you and Jimmy in the morning, and you know, we talk about some of the things that you did that you don't hear enough of today. And one of them was, and I kind of went along with it too. We loved ragging on Bernie.
10: Oh yeah.
0: And you did a great episode. Leave it to Bernie.
10: Right. Well, we did like 40 episodes of that.
0: Yeah.
10: And it was Bernie Sanders as Beaver Cleaver in the Cleaver household. So, you know, like when he had a lemonade stand, he only charged based on ability to play.
0: Huge.
10: The great Joel Nashman did Bernie's voice.
0: Yeah.
10: And he worked with Bernie on Bernie's weekly radio show. So he had it down. And that really was great. That put us on the map. But we also did another thing called Bernie's Puppet Playhouse. And his sidekick was Panda Bear. Panda, like pandering.
0: Pandering, yeah.
10: Panda.
0: You were also responsible owning a WKDR radio station. You're responsible for bringing Rush Limbaugh to the Champlain Valley.
10: Yeah, we were his third affiliate.
0: Right, yeah. And when you brought him on, did you have any idea the impact that Rush Limbaugh would have on the nation and the impact that he had on radio?
10: Well, I started listening to him on WABC because I was out of work at the time. We were in the process of buying WKDR. And that's why we added him. And added bonus, my roommate for my first radio job was Mario Snerdly on the Rush Limbaugh show.
0: Yeah, yeah.
10: So he got Rush to cut liners for us. And we had Rush on as a guest like maybe about 8 or 9 times before he really hit it big. But we were his third affiliate.
0: The great Alan Combs. I remember Alan, his one sentence only thing, which they still do on the morning show. I stole that bit from him.
10: Oh, yeah.
0: And, he called it radio graffiti. And I actually, he was a great guy. I called Alan up and I said, Alan, just let's do a little shtick. And you call me in the morning and say, I'm suing you. I want my bit back. And he did it. You would bring him up. He would do the dating game at the Teddy Bear Company. Remember?
10: Yeah. He actually went on a date with an intern that worked for us. And, I don't know what happened on the date, but she went to New York for 3 days and came back with a brand new MacBook.
0: Oh, man, the good old days.
10: Yeah.
0: The good old days. Louis Mano, we're regaling over some of the good times we had doing radio. But he is running for Senate. Let's not lose sight of that. Running for Senate in...
10: And by the way, I don't have a website.
0: You don't?
10: No, but I will invite people to look for me on Facebook. If you have ever sat around with friends wondering what would it be like if one of us were in Montpelier, I'm your guy. I am totally... out of my element. I am totally a regular person in this process.
0: You'll shake things up down there. If you get down there, you're going to shake things up. You know.
10: I don't know. I saw Mr. Smith goes to Washington.
0: Yeah, no,
10: they might eat me alive
0: over there. I don't know. They'd have a hard time eating Louis Mano.
10: But they'd have
0: alive.
10: To burn a lot of calories to eat me alive. I will say that.
0: What are you hearing from the people in Burlington?
10: People like that I'm running, and I really took this as a kamikaze mission. I really did. But I'm actually getting... traction, and I've had really nice, prominent, important people approach me and offer me major funding, which I've had to turn down.
0: You're not tanking, right?
10: No, I'm not.
0: Now, why don't you want to run a campaign, Louis?
10: Well, first of all, I didn't take that job to run an actual campaign, but people are supporting me, and I'm very much appreciative, and I'm very serious that I will serve if I win, but I want to win spending under $500, and that would make me the first person to win a contested race coming in under the limit, And that would make me the true embodiment of a citizen legislator with no money coming from anywhere.
0: So any appearances? Where will people see Louis?
10: I am going where I am showing up where I'm invited.
0: Yeah.
10: I've got a candidate forum tomorrow night at Fletcher Free Library. In mid-October, I'm going to be on Lake Champlain Cable. I've gotten some other invitations that I'm just working out the days with. And I'm going wherever I'm invited. And I will answer any question you have of me. If you go to my Facebook page and private message me, I'll get right back to you.
0: Louis Mano, easy as that. Check it out. He's on Facebook. Louis, we could talk, you know, a lot longer here. I'm going to get you back on. Good luck with your run.
10: All right, man.
0: We need you in there.
10: And if you ever need a fill-in co-host when you get, you get COVID-19 or something.
0: Don't say it. Good to see you.
10: Take care,
0: Good
10: brother.
0: Luck with everything.
10: Thank you so much for having me on.
0: Thank
10: it's
0: you
10: been
0: so much for joining me. I want to thank my sponsors. I want to thank Casella Waste Systems, Milne Travel, and Myers Wood Fired. Theme song written and performed by Billy Bradger. Running the board and doing a great job as always, Lee Cattell. I'll see you on my travels. I'll be back with you on the 24th with Stephen Russell Payne, the author. Have a great day. Keep it right here. Travels with Charlie, WDEV.
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6: Breaking news this hour at Town Hall. I'm Bob Agnew in Washington. A bit of a reversal, of course, for the Dow Jones Industrial Average right now at Wall Street. It is now into positive territory, up by about 6 points at this hour. The high-tech NASDAQ is still struggling. It's off by about 40 at this hour. There are new warnings coming from within the artificial intelligence industry, reviving a long-running debate over whether advanced AI could escape human control. The narrative pushed by mainstream outlets and Silicon Valley elites, calling for a slowdown in artificial intelligence development, but some pushback coming from President Trump.
17: We can put guardrails, we can do this and that, but I think you have a lot of negative forces in bringing it up that shouldn't be bringing it up.
6: And a White House press release states, quote, the path forward requires unleashing American ingenuity, rejecting doomsday hysteria, and maintaining an unbeatable technological lead on the global stage.
17: Whoever wins with AI wins.
6: A federal judge in Washington, D.C. issuing a new order freezing President Trump's effort to protect mail-in voting.
18: A previous order from another judge is already before the U.S. Supreme Court. Election officials say they could not implement Mr. Trump's new requirements before November. The decision issued late Sunday by U.S. District Judge Carl Nichols.
19: This happened after one of the cargo carrier's planes careened off a Miami runway last week and killed five people. The Boeing 767 came in fast and then barreled roughly 1,300 feet past the end of the runway and smashed into a van carrying workers at a plane cleaning company. All five people who died were in the van. Amazon says it's decided to pause operations with 21 Air as the investigation into the crash continues. North Carolina-based 21 had flown packages for Amazon since 2024. John Scott reporting.
6: On Wall Street right now, the Dow is up by 11 points. More on these stories at townhall.com.
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6: Iran's economic crisis is only getting worse with renewed protests, soaring prices, and growing pressure on the Islamic regime.
19: Iranian officials warn the country cannot continue much longer under current conditions. Reports say medicine shortages have pushed insulin prices sharply higher, while inflation and collapsing oil revenues fuel unrest in Tehran and Nawaz. At the same time, satellite imagery reportedly shows activity continuing at Iran's Pickaxe Mountain nuclear site, underscoring the challenge facing the regime despite pressure from President Trump and the United States. John Scott reporting.
2: President Trump announced over the weekend he'll remove a 10% tariff on Irish whiskey.
3: We don't want to have deficits with nations. We want to have surpluses or at least break-evens. But we have other presidents have allowed tremendous deficits, and we're not going to have that.
2: More on these stories at townhall.com. Indonesia is intensifying a search for nearly 130 people missing after a ferry overturned in bad weather in the Java Sea, killing at least six passengers.
22: The Virgo Transport 8 vessel was carrying more than 240 people when its captain issued a distress call, saying the ship was listing in rough seas with waves of up to 10 feet, traveling to South Kalimantan province on Borneo Island. Videos released by the National Search and Rescue Agency on Sunday showed an overturned ferry floating

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1: Good afternoon, everybody. This is Joe Witten on Vital Signs every Tuesday, 1 to 2. WDEV at their flagship studios on Stowe Street in Waterbury. Very happy to be here. Always nice to have a guest in the studio. I'm really particular. I like people to show up so that we can actually have a conversation. I'm not Italian, but I do use my hands a lot and express myself. So it just makes for a better discussion about subject matter as opposed to calling in. Now and then we do have people call in, but this is my sort of favorite venue. So before I introduce my guest, I want to talk about the show. In fact, my guest was asking me, so how long you been doing this? What's the point of this? And I said, well, I got asked by the station owner to maybe do a show about healthcare. I've worked in 6 hospitals, 4 in Vermont. I know quite a bit of Vermont and in general. It's meant to just educate the public about the variety aspects of healthcare. It's one of the most expensive single line item budgets for both the feds as well as the state, as well as companies. Many, many years ago, companies really didn't provide health insurance, from what I understand in history. It sort of became post-World War II benefit that we gave you if you were working for a company. And, of course, that has become a little bit of an entitlement. And if you ever do go working for a company, you expect health care. And so it's gotten really interesting and more expensive over time. There's been some changes, quite a bit of changes since World War II. I think in 1983, that's when DRGs were introduced. I'm looking at my guest here. See, so diagnostic-related groups were introduced previous to 1983. You won't believe this. I'm looking at his face. You won't believe this, but for the most part, if you were designated hospital in America, you would take your expenses and submit them to the federal government, and for the most part, you'd get paid. So it was really a very interesting, well-supported, I guess the country had a lot of money, we're all doing well. But for the most part, you would just submit your expenses, give or take, and you'd get paid. And so people studied this for like 20 years, up until 1983, so it probably started in 63. They said, we can't keep doing this. So they came up with diagnostic-related groups, and then they would pay you a DRG based upon the condition of the inpatient. Outpatient services in 83 were very rare. Everything had an inpatient stay associated with it. If you gave birth, you stayed for a week back in 83. And so they would come up with a payment. So if it was a total hip or it was, some tonsils and adenoids with a child, you'd just get paid a certain fee. Isn't that kind of interesting? So that was their first attempt. People thought we would never live through the DRG conversion. And we did. And we did fine. And it's been 43 years since then. We're still trying to manage the cost of healthcare. So when we talk about healthcare, cost is front and center. Although we do talk about with specialists, primary care doctors, clinicians, the actual delivery of care. We talk about stuff related to IT, insurance companies, legislative officials, people that are trying to come up with new rules and regulations around healthcare. It's really complicated. And in Vermont, I think the total bill is between, for all services related to healthcare, $7 to $8 billion for a state of maybe 630,000. So it's a lot. Many years ago, when we used to follow American car manufacturing and never worried about competition before the Japanese came to our shores with those things called Toyota and Suzuki. Anyways, we were all wondering about the quality and the cost, and we sort of discovered back then that the single line item that exceeded the metal put into a car. Nowadays it would be plastic, of course. But back then, the single cost which exceeded the metal and steel in a car was the cost of health care for the employees way back then. And people would say, you're kidding me. Because you say, you know what the number one product that's most expensive? A lot of people would answer, oh, it must be the metal and the steel and the frame. It's like, no, it's health care. That's the most expensive item. Anyways, thanks for listening.

0: We're trying to address and educate as much as possible. If you'd like to call in, the number is 877. It's 877. Sorry, I got the wrong number. It's 244-1777. If you want to call in, 244-1777. And we're going down the road of education about health care. Some of the stuff is very esoteric and behind the scenes. That's the subject of today. It's sort of interesting. I'm very happy to introduce Chip Harris, who is joining us from HUB. He's the director of healthcare and comes to us from Maine, so he actually drove over. He's got business in New England, and I'm glad that you're here, Chip.
1: Thanks, Joe. Appreciate it.
0: Yeah.
1: Yeah, DRGs in 1983. I was graduating from high school, and I was riding my Honda motorcycle, so there you go.
0: Oh, yeah, Honda motorcycle. Yeah, yeah. I think Japan was introduced to American in the late 60s, 70s. They started to bring cars over here.
1: Right.
0: We were shocked, and the unions were shocked, but it was interesting. So Chip works for HUB International. It is best described as a...
1: We're an insurance broker, so we're the middleman or the sales force for the large insurance carriers. Most insurance carriers don't go what we call going direct to the hospital to sell insurance.
0: Yep.
1: We're their sales force.
0: Yeah.
1: But we're also, we see ourselves more as advocates for the healthcare institutions, for hospitals, for physicians, you name it. But that's my specialty, is healthcare.
0: Trying to add value.
1: Add value.
0: Yep. And brokers are really important. So it's important to have somebody, at least I want to just let people know, Chip and I have known each other. We were just doing back-of-the-napkin calculations before the show started. I think it's close to 30 years.
1: I think it is.
0: Back when I worked at Central Vermont Medical Center, when I worked at Gifford, even when I went to Martha's Vineyard in Alaska, still kept in contact. And
1: you sent me a lot of pictures of a lot of bald eagles from Alaska.
0: That was good, right?
1: That was great.
0: So... a little history about yourself for the folks listening, maybe?
1: Yeah, no, I have been in this industry since I think the late 90s or so, back and forth, and I specialize in healthcare. So what I do is I'm a broker that sells insurance and risk services to hospitals, physician practices primarily. I don't do a lot of other typical insurance stuff. This is just a niche that I've developed over the years and have a few hospitals and a couple hundred doctors here in Vermont, and it's a great lifestyle.
0: And throughout New England.
1: And throughout New England, all over New England, through the Mid-Atlantic, probably thousands of physicians and a lot of hospitals.
0: Yeah, I think I first met you when you had started a company with a good friend of yours, Kilbright and Harris, Joe Kilbright. Yeah. Chip Harris, and you did medical malpractice. Mm-hmm. You did a whole bunch of types of insurance.
1: Yes, yeah.
0: All types of insurance.
1: To survive in this industry, you have to do all types, but we sold out to HUB International in 2018, and it allowed me to specialize in just the healthcare end of things, which in this world, and as technical as it gets, you can only really specialize in one line of insurance.
0: Yeah, but you know all the general
1: liability. I know all the stuff that goes with a health system.
0: Right. Directors and officers, cyber insurance.
1: Workers' comp, D&O.
0: Yeah. There's a whole bunch of insurance. You'd be surprised how much insurance is out there to keep people safe or protected.
1: It's an expensive line item for a hospital. It's a lot of money.
0: When you add them all up, workman's comp too. Well, we never used to have cyber many years ago. Yeah. Cyber didn't exist.
1: Cyber, we see more cyber claims than I see anything else.
0: Is that true now?
1: Mm-hmm. Medical malpractice is controllable. You can manage it. You can manage that risk. Cyber is, who knows who's going to hit you? Who knows who's going to open up an email? Who knows anything?
0: Oh, wow.
1: Yeah. So we're seeing cyber is much more technical and advanced, and we have our own special division that just handles cyber because we cannot keep up with the changes. It changes weekly.
0: Yeah. Yeah.
1: The threats.
0: It's going to get worse.
1: It is getting worse.
0: I know. They say with AI and some of the software being so smart, they don't want to release it, NVIDIA and others, because it could actually break all the codes, security codes.
1: Mm-hmm.
0: So I wouldn't want to be selling cyber insurance.
1: So listen to your IT people. Change your password frequently if you're still working.
0: All right. All right. So I know this might seem like a esoteric subject, you know, brokers and insurance, but it's a behind-the-scenes office function that carries a lot of weight to it. It carries a lot of opportunity for expense reduction and saving money, which we're always interested in doing that. And if things aren't well insured, much like if somebody didn't have flood insurance on their home and weren't able to get it, it's a big deal because once you have a flood and everything's gone, things really fall apart. So being protected sufficiently is an important subject, right? It's like life
1: insurance.
0: It's
1: the transfer of risk. I mean, think about it that way.
0: Yeah.
1: A hospital, if you incur a large medical malpractice claim, a cyber claim, a flood destroys the hospital, you need to get back on your feet. And so you're taking your risk and transferring it to a third party.
0: Yep.
1: And that third party could be one insurance carrier, it could be six insurance carriers.
0: Hmm.
1: And so we actually go and negotiate on your behalf to try to create a program that fits for your hospital, your physician practice.
0: Yeah. I know years ago, you probably remember this, but our local tertiary care center, UVM, had a cyber attack mm-hmm. on their Epic system, and they were pretty much hamstrung for like 5 to 6 months. Mm-hmm. Like, it was horrible. Everybody felt really bad for them. It was significant. They were going to paper as much as possible, and it lasted quite a long time. And most of the hospitals in Vermont send their care to UVM, and it happened to be the Epic platform, and it was sort of disastrous. And I've heard a lot of smaller FQHCs, nursing homes, home health mm-hmm. and hospice agencies have cyber attacks. And all of a sudden, I mean, if you can imagine, folks, if all of a sudden one morning your phone doesn't work. Gosh, I just started horrible nightmares for certain people. But imagine if your phone didn't work at all and you're like, oh my gosh. I have to call my daughter. She lives in New Hampshire. You could easily say, I don't remember. I don't know my daughter's number. How can you?
1: Exactly.
0: How could you not know your daughter's number? It's on my phone. I don't know. Right?
1: 100%.
0: So, that's a pretty scary thought, right? Losing our phones. I know.
1: Losing the ability to actually conduct business. I mean, that's what the cyber attacks do because we're so automated.
0: We're so automated.
1: And we will become more automated.
0: Yeah. You ever see the movie Idiocracy?
1: I did not know.
0: It's an excellent movie. Somebody wakes up, I don't know, 500 years later, a simple average Joe, very simple person. Turns out he's a genius. He's the smartest person on the planet because, you know, 500 years from now, we don't know how to do anything.
1: I will go and find it and watch it.
0: You should look at it. So in terms of saving, how do people save money with a broker? How is the broker going to help us get a better product and save money? How does a broker do that?
1: I think it's a combination of things. I think brokers understand the marketplaces. They understand the insurance carriers that are interested in writing different lines of business. We have a very good understanding and have our own risk managers that can come in and do clinical risk management to facility risk management. And that's basically walking through and saying you have enough fire extinguishers, you're ergonomically set up correctly, or the clinical pathways that you are using at a hospital or whatever you're doing are in line with good quality risk measures, if you will. And if you don't really understand that, then you're just shopping the business. And, you know, one of the banes of my existence is nobody wants to talk about insurance. I mean, here we am doing a radio show. What are we doing? I mean, who wants to talk about insurance? Not many people do.
0: I'm sure something's going to call up because we all have insurance.
1: We all have insurance.
0: We all have it.
1: But you don't want to talk about it, and you don't like it, and you have a big bill to pay. So how, as a broker, can you be more helpful to your clients? And I think what you're seeing this day and age is we being the brokers and the insurance carriers, are moving more to a data-centric world. We just are, where you can go and you can grab information from national sources, Center for Medicare and Medicaid, mm-hmm. CMS. You can grab private payer insurance data on who's healthy, who's not healthy, who has diabetes, et cetera, et cetera. You can get all that data. And so we're starting to underwrite based on that data, as opposed to fill out an application saying, you know, I'm the CEO at Copley Hospital, and, you know, here's the particulars. We're actually underwriting you on the quality of care you provide, the financing that you, you know, what the cost is,
0: yeah,
1: and all these other measures are starting to come up where I can pull a physician's NPI number, national practitioner, what's the I?
0: Yeah, identification.
1: Identification, thank yeah. you. And I can underwrite that physician on just his or her NPI number.
0: Hmm.
1: Enough data in the...
0: The world.
1: The world.
0: The system.
1: To do that.
0: Yeah, yeah.
1: So that's where we're going. And you have to really be very careful on how you navigate that and what do you look like as a healthcare provider and or a hospital to that insurance carrier, because insurance is a necessary evil.
0: Mm-hmm, mm-hmm.
1: So if you can help and change the way that your clients are looking at how they're perceived and change some behaviors,
0: yep,
1: presumably you're going to get a better rate and a better deal and better quality for your patients, because that's yep. really the ultimate.
0: So you have to help us get better.
1: Yes.
0: So that we're more insurable at a lower cost.
1: I work for a company that has right? 22,000 people nationwide, and just we're getting inundated with a lot of different information. So if I can bring that information to the community hospital, the critical access hospital, the small physician practice, because you're supposed to help fix people, we can help fix the financial ramifications of what you're doing.
0: Yeah, yeah. That's a big deal.
1: Yeah, it's different. People don't think about it.
0: But it'll save money on my premiums.
1: It'll save money on your premiums.
0: So if we've got concerns over delivery of care in the ER or surgery, anesthesia, high-risk areas, you guys come in and look at us and say, okay, this is what we're seeing in your anesthesia program, and these are things we'd like to see. It just would make you more insurable, bring down claims. It's kind of best practice.
1: And then we might say, all right, Joe, now that you've fixed those things, not fixed, but improved them or changed them or adjusted,
0: yep,
1: why don't you, Joe, take some more risk and take a $100,000 deductible that you, if you fix those risks, you might not have to dip into that, and that's an extra $100,000 in your pocket.
0: Yeah. So I really enjoy this conversation. I'm sure nobody's going to call in. If somebody calls in, I'm going to fall off my seat. But that's very true when I buy car insurance. So this is kind of like car insurance. If somebody says, well, do you want to have your windshield replacements covered? Do you want a deductible on the windshield? How about property and liability of somebody else? So, and so sometimes there's just so many options, but you can turn up the risk and turn down the premium unless something happens and goes wrong.
1: But you have to know what risk you're turning up and down, and that's
0: correct.
1: Where we come in.
0: Yeah.
1: Because in the state of Vermont, in New England, you might not just be exposed to that.
0: Yeah, and in America, I don't fully appreciate and understand this, but in America, every state has insurance oversight for that state.
1: It is an
0: correct?
1: Archaic system, yes.
0: And that goes back...
1: Forever.
0: 100 years to, like, it makes it impossible for national firms like yours to look at, you know what I mean, America or New England and say, oh, we can figure this out and it's got to be standardized. You have to do it individually for each state.
1: And each insurance carrier has to be filed in each state. And a lot of times you have like a regional or local insurance carrier that doesn't write in Nebraska, for say.
0: Yeah.
1: And you at Copley Hospital have a telemedicine physician that happens to be working in Nebraska. I have to go I have a Nebraska license. I have to go find insurance carrier that works in Nebraska in case mine doesn't. And then I have to charge like a minuscule little premium for that one person because of their working out of Nebraska.
0: Yeah.
1: And it's different.
0: Yeah. I think, you know, there's parts of America that I love. There's some parts that are really archaic, and it's like that
1: state
0: makes,
1: regulated.
0: It makes no sense. I mean, small little Vermont is same thing as California, which is laughable given the size difference. Do you know what I mean?
1: Mm-hmm.
0: And so you can't grab a bunch of small states. I mean, New England's pretty small. We got six states of New England.
1: New England's pretty similar in the way that they think about things, but Southern Connecticut's different. New York's a mess. Downtown Long Island's a mess in terms of premium. I mean, an OBGYN here in Vermont costs, and I'll give or take $30,000, give or take, randomly. Down there, it's $120,000 to $150,000
0: for medical malpractice
1: for
0: an OBGYN.
1: Because it's litigious. They've got a lot of lawyers, and who knows why? But it's a mess. So be happier here in Vermont. It's a lot less expensive.
0: Oh no, I'm happy. I'm happy. I just think about the efficiency of the system, and why somebody wouldn't nationally say we should just allow. You know what I mean?
1: States' rights, I suppose.
0: Yeah. Banking, insurance, securities, and healthcare is individually state-managed. Mm-hmm. Must drive you guys crazy with small states, because you're like, oh, my gosh, I'd rather spend my time in New York at least. I mean, I got volume, or, you know what I mean?
1: I bet Texas. When you're old and we're old and retired on a rocking chair in our nursing home, looking out at where it is with a data tidal wave that's coming to healthcare specifically, you're going to find a lot more consolidation in terms of standards and procedures and how insurance departments look at it, that they almost become irrelevant.
0: Yeah. So I know with insurance, a lot of people, they get a local broker. So if you're going to buy house insurance, I'm going to buy car insurance. I'll go to Allstate, my local broker, and I'll deal with Sally, and I know Sally, and she's great. But you lose the what doesn't happen is that people don't go out and shop. They just are happy, and they say, I like Sally. She's really great. I've known Sally for a long time. I know her kids. She knows my kids. And yet they don't go to market and shop because... Right? Isn't this
1: so two things about that.
0: Dirty little secret.
1: Going to Sally, any insurance broker can sell any line of insurance. Doesn't matter. If Sally isn't specialized in your car insurance or your health, whatever Sally isn't specialized in, you need to pick a broker that is specialized in what you're looking for. Mm-hmm. That's the first point. Second point is a lot of insurance brokers don't take your policies out to shop and make sure you're getting the best deal. And insurance carriers change their appetites. They change their rating. They change their senior underwriting management. They change a lot of things where you could get caught paying a lot more money because the insurance broker doesn't want to shop your business.
0: Yeah.
1: And you're not getting the best deal, the most bang for your buck, or they come up with some new creative risk management programs that you don't have access to. So if you're not out shopping, I mean, we take it out almost every year. It's 3 years is sort of the minimum that we'll go without doing it. Some of it's claim dependent. If you have a lot of claims with the carrier, it's kind of good to stay sometimes. But yes, you're right. You need to go out and shop. You need to look what's out there. And
0: you need to shop.
1: Just because you've been with a carrier forever, relationships really, and I'm saying this on air, probably don't matter as much as you think they do.
0: Yeah. That's super interesting. We're going to talk about that because it's actually a big deal. So I don't know. I'm really happy that our producer, Lee, is here. Every time I come to the studio, he's always so warm and gracious and wonderful greeting. He does an excellent job. I do say to him, Lee, if you have any questions, let me know. He'll jump in. It's insurance. I can't imagine he'll come up with anything. Although it's a simple matter of almost like getting health insurance or life insurance, if you want to make sure your family is taken care of, or car insurance.
1: All different specialties.
0: It's understandable. It's both complicated and it's pretty simple in terms of, okay, I want to save money. I want to make sure that I'm covered. And if you're not covered, you'll learn those lessons from other people, and it's kind of scary. Any last comments? We got a break in a minute. Any fun stories you want to tell?
1: I'm on the air, Joe. I probably shouldn't tell all the fun stories I know about you.
0: Okay. People don't need to know that. We're going to take a short break, listen to our sponsors. Thanks for listening. It's Vital Signs on DEV with Joe Wooden every Tuesday, 1 to 2. We'll be back.
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0: Hey folks, welcome back. It's Joe with Vital Signs. Talking insurance. It's actually exciting from my perspective. 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I've got a broker here with me. He's laughing. He sometimes thinks it's boring. I think it's very exciting. Give us a call, 244-1777. And a broker will get you a variety of insurance coverages, work with you, work with other organizations. This particular gentleman, Chip Harris, works for Hub. So Hub works for companies to manage their insurance. But personally, I have house insurance, car insurance, life insurance, medical insurance. So it's kind of the same. It's just more jacked up and complicated. But still, the principles are the same.
12: Principles are the same.
0: And thank you, Chip, for being here.
12: Thank you for having me.
0: Yeah.
12: It's very exciting.
0: Chip was saying, you know, you really need to go to market. And he said minimally they have to go at least every 3 years, but he sort of personally goes almost every year to look at the market because things shift and change. It's almost like companies. If you invested money in a particular company and it starts to do poorly, like you don't, nobody invests in one company with their savings and then they just let it go. I'm going to invest in Coca-Cola. How long did you do that? I did it 35 years ago. I mean, the chance of that being a good idea is pretty slim. So going to the marketplace to see where you can find a new opportunity, use of technology, more data, and you guys do that excellently. So I've known you for a long time, Chip, and I'm just going to say this. You don't talk about that. You actually do it. And it can be uncomfortable for hospitals, the ones that I've worked at, because when he says, okay, I'm going to be able to save you $75,000, but you have to do the paperwork, and you have to participate in a couple meetings. You know what I mean? Do you want to do that? And it's a great conversation. It's like, okay, yes.
1: It gets back to the point that people don't like insurance. And if they can bury their heads in the sand and just let it ride,
0: yes,
1: not a smart way of doing it,
0: yes,
1: but it happens all the time.
0: I know. And sometimes even nonprofits, I know a lot about healthcare. That's what you specialize in now. But I know even in hospitals, sometimes people will stay because of the broker relationship with a board member or somebody in the community that was a large donor. I'm telling you, it is staggering to see cases where people do not regularly change their insurance coverage. And if you want to ask a very pointed question, which is going to be really, some people are not going to like this. If you say, hey, when was the last time you guys have changed your workman's comp? Or when was the last time you guys have changed your general liability policy or medical malpractice? Because hospitals, maybe like other sizable nonprofits, they just fall in a groove and it's comfortable. And I don't want to talk about insurance, even though they could save hundreds of thousands of dollars each year.
1: Well, have you spoken about your collaborative project?
0: Anyways.
13: I'll jump in. Thanks, Joe. I appreciate it.
0: Yeah.
13: Skip, so if generally when I think of the, and like I'm an employee, so I get the company insurance and all that.
0: Yeah.
13: And it all kind of puts you into the same system. But you're talking about being able to shop for different insurance policies. And I want to know, if I was the kind of person that said, I really don't want to have a pharmaceutical resolution to my issues, and I would prefer a pathway in my healthcare toward a more naturopathic effort, or say, you know, instead of surgery and pharmaceuticals, I want to try acupuncture and natural methods. Are there insurance policies that will tailor to what my own personal philosophy is toward healthcare?
0: I think that's a great question, Lee, because that is becoming more common, and people are really sensitive about their bodies and what they're doing. And I don't. I'm waiting for his answer
1: because it's
0: interesting. It's, great question.
1: Thanks, Lee. That's slightly out of my specialty, but I can pull it back to my specialty that I would go to a concierge medicine physician. That's what we're seeing a lot of on your where that physician only takes 400 to 500 patient load. You pay a monthly fee to be in there. There's some insurance, but the quality of care directed towards what you really want, I think, is an interesting way to look at some of those things. Or you go out and find a primary care physician that believes in those same truths that you're looking for.
0: Yeah.
1: That makes a difference. Outside of that, I don't think the carriers you'd have to look at the insurance policies on the employee benefit side of things, which is in our world, which is really weird, is like we have the property and casualty side and we have the employee benefit side. The employee benefit side is your individual health insurance. Our side is insuring the medical malpractice, property, the structural things, general liability, pieces like that. So we're a very different breed in terms of brokers. That's how specialized it's gotten. So
0: yeah,
1: you can bring in another EB broker that you and I know very well and have him answer that same question, because he might be able to help with that.
0: Yeah. Well, it's interesting, Lee, because if you say I'd like better reimbursement if I see a naturopathic physician, you know what I mean, an ND, or if I stay away from and choose lifestyle choices that are more cost effective, but I want them to be reimbursed. I think we're going towards that. I know the word concierge sounds like it's very expensive and exclusive, but I think we're getting to where people probably want to go down that very road that you're talking about.
1: And you probably see it, Joe. We see a lot of physicians who are older and burned out and say, okay, I don't want to be on call, all that, and I want to get to know my patients a little bit better. So if I can charge them a small fee monthly, then that makes my book work, my patient load work, and I can spend more time and I can get into what Lee is looking for.
0: Yeah.
1: As opposed to 15 minutes in, out, you're done, and 30. You move on, and you're talking to a mid-level healthcare provider more often than you are the physician anyways. Choose wisely on who you're looking for.
0: Yeah. But that's true with all insurance. So if you, whether again, you know, it's sort of bespoke. Love that word lately. Come up over the past 3 to 5 years. Anyways, it's not, you know, you're trying to figure out, like, what do I do? And if I have an antique car, which I don't have, or if you've got some specialty needs around physical issues. Yeah, we do need to shop around for that stuff. You can save a lot of money, though. I think going back to your discussion is the markets move and they change. Some of them are for-profit, some of them are not, some of them are privately held, and it's just sort of interesting how if you're not keeping track of the marketplace, you're going to get slotted, and nobody's going to come and say, hey, I looked at your policy, I can save you money. You have to have a broker that does that.
1: Well, when you and I first met many years ago, I'm not going to name the hospitals or what that was all about, but I think I saved you over $1 million on your medical malpractice premium. Shopping it and changing the structure of it.
0: Correct.
1: And $1 million is $1 million. And in Vermont, that's a lot of money.
0: I know. Well, I've never come across somebody like Chip who really does that all the time. And it can make people uncomfortable because they're like, well, we got a relationship with Sally and she's on the board. And it's like, okay.
1: What are her qualifications?
0: Is it worth $250,000 to keep one board member happy?
1: Mm-hmm.
0: It gets to be a little weird, gets to be a little bit questionable around ethics. So that's a good point. Thank you for that question.
13: I'll take one more if you don't mind, Joe.
0: Are you going to disguise your voice and maybe? What is it?
13: So in terms of medical malpractice insurance, how much does a policy impact how the hospital provides care? In other words, to avoid a malpractice issue, we have to run this test or do this procedure or head toward that policy. And talk about the relationship between malpractice insurance policy and how healthcare is delivered in the hospital.
0: Can you believe this guy? Like
1: he's listening.
0: He just comes up with these. That's a excellent question. And your reference to, say, OBGYN policy in Vermont, what did you say, 30, 40,000? And in New York City, 120,000? I think when you get up to those numbers, Lee, it's going to change the way you behave, I think. But what's your thoughts on that?
1: It makes a difference because if you have a medical malpractice claim, the malpractice carriers look at the experience rate. A lot of times they'll go back and look 10 years in the past and they say, all right, you had $1 million claim because that's your policy limit. You're going to be at a higher risk because statistically you got sued and we paid $1 million. You're going to have to pay more money. So how do you manage the risk of, let's stick on OB, on deliveries, on, you know, are you doing home deliveries and doing that, or are you going to do it in a hospital? Are you staffed well enough? Do you have a full staff on all the time, or do you not? And, you know, younger physicians coming out of school don't want to work 24 hours a day, 7 days a week, weekends. And so you really have to start looking at how you address the standards of care, because that's what the medical malpractice carriers look at.
0: Yeah, so his earlier conversation, the first half hour, he was talking about that they will come and inspect you. They will look at you, try to make you more viable, and look at your policies to make sure that you're following the standards.
1: To help.
0: Yeah. To help you, because if you get sued, particularly on that OBGYN delivery process, I know in Vermont it is the age of maturity plus 3 years. So a lawsuit can be brought against a questionable delivery methodology that might have resulted in some damage or insufficiency in the child's development. They can sue you up to the age of 21, so 18 plus 3. Mm-hmm. So that makes the field very expensive if mistakes get made, which is sad but true. Does that answer your question, caller?
13: Yeah. I got one more question for you, Joe.
14: Oh.
13: All right.
14: What are we doing?
13: So as an employee, you get like gold plan and silver plan, right? Or silver and platinum.
14: Yeah, they usually,
13: There's like two or three different options you get. So who has more options, the employee or the hospital when it comes to deciding which sort of malpractice carrier they can bring aboard? Who's got more flexibility in how their insurance is covered?
14: All right, you asked, you got two different pieces of fruit there.
13: Yeah, that's apples and oranges.
14: Of them is with regards to policies. I know in one of the hospitals I worked at, they just had one type of health insurance, and it had an expense to it. So whether or not you were a doctor, nurse, whether you're environmental services, housekeeper, or worked in the lab, and it wasn't usual and customary, and we had a union, and we had to kind of work through it. And we said, listen, you really need, like, the three levels. And typically they describe them like bronze, silver, and gold.
13: Mm-hmm.
14: Sometimes they'll change gold for platinum. Yeah. But it should be three understandable metals or something that you sort of cost. And it took a while for folks to say, yeah, that's the most appropriate thing, because some people might not need insurance, or they might be younger and they're really healthy and they're like, well, I don't want to get a whole bunch of coverage. So it allows everybody to choose how much insurance and how much risk, as Chip was saying, you want to take. So that's one thing. Now, when it comes to standardization of practice, is that the second question?
13: Yeah. I'm just wondering, as somebody who makes decisions financially for a hospital, and here comes somebody presenting you with proposals for malpractice insurance and the other insurance that a hospital may need, how much flexibility do you have? Or are you like, well, you have gold, silver, or platinum, and which one do you want?
14: No, when they come...
1: But the gold, silver, and platinum idea comes in the financial ratings of the insurance carriers, how specialized they are. Carriers are different. Insurance carriers are different in the way they approach things and their appetites and things like that, but that's about as close as you can get. But again, you listen to a broker, we'll lay it all out for you, all the differences, changes, and then you make the decision on where you want to go.
14: Yeah, I never ignore their suggestions. So when they come in, because you can ask them, could you come in and look at our ER? ER's high potential for liability typically, or the OR or OB. I mean, there's areas of the hospital that just are more fraught with risk. And when they do their assessment, they look at charts, they might interview people, they'll look at procedures. I think it would be the most unwise thing you could ever do, not by saying, thank you very much for the free assessment. Thank you for the list of 27 things. Now let us as a team standardize and fall within that. So you take some of the autonomy away from the providers, because they're like, well, you know, I want to be able to choose that. And it's like, well, you really can't. You know, you have to have your medical record completed after surgery within 24 hours. You can't. There's a lot of rules like that. That's a particular rule. So if you are the surgeon, it's really not advisable that you take 7 to 30 days to then do the report on the surgery that you did on Lee. Because I'm going to forget. And it's going to be dangerous, and it's not helpful.
1: And those are national best practices, so it's in the insurance carrier's best interest.
14: Correct.
1: Where they have $1 million on each physician in your hospital, plus the hospital's limits.
14: Yeah.
1: You've got hundreds of millions of dollars exposed.
14: Hundreds of millions, yes.
1: So if you can come in and help guide the hospital's procedures, it's in your best interest.
14: Yeah. There's no downside, and they're not the ones that set the standards for the American College of General Surgery or foot surgery. I mean, they glean that and they say, okay, that's a better way of managing.
1: Mm-hmm.
14: Yeah. Did that help the caller?
13: Yeah, I'm good. It's all yours now, Joe.
14: Okay.
13: I do appreciate you giving me the opportunity to inquire of your guests. I do enjoy that.
14: I think it's important, and it's an important subject. And we tend to avoid it, like you were saying, Chip. You know, we're like, yeah, I don't want to talk about it. And it's like, well, you should.
1: Yeah.
14: So Lee, you can save a lot of money.
1: I'm at a conference with Joe tomorrow, Joe's conference, and I'm the last one to go in the entire conference, which means the insurance guy's last. No one wants to listen to you. I'm between them and the door and going home. And this can be a painful 20 minutes. They're not going to want to listen. So I've jazzed things up a little bit. We'll see if it works.
13: Have you written a couple of jokes to get things started?
1: No, I can't do that. I don't know. I should, but no.
13: Oh, okay.
1: It never really works.
0: You should do that. I didn't set the agenda, so I didn't put you last. I'm first on the opening.
1: Right, exactly.
0: Sort of discussion. So we work with brokers like this. I think there's a lot of independent hospitals as mm-hmm. well as healthcare systems in Vermont. I think we're up to about 17 to 19 members that have joined together, mm-hmm. independent hospitals, home health agencies, nursing homes,
1: FQHCs,
0: federally qualified health centers. So we're actually saving quite a bit of money. I think last year the total was well over $10 million.
1: Mm-hmm.
0: But that particular year before, was $6 million. We're saving people some serious
1: money.
0: Well,
1: it makes sense. I mean, being a small community hospital, it's harder to negotiate larger deals with just you. And,
0: right.
1: and if you can put those 17 entities together, insurance carriers will give you a better deal for what you're doing, and they'll throw more resources at it, and they'll and then you can start sharing risk managers that come in and manage the risk of each hospital, or you set up a equal risk management system between all your healthcare
0: right.
1: entities.
0: Right.
1: And you could look at financial incentives and deductibles. And there's all sorts of really creative things you can do. Or if you really start looking at it, you look at where CMS, the Center for Medicare and Medicaid Services, they're saying by 2030, fee-for-service is dead. So fee-for-service is I go and see Dr. Joe, and Joe says, all right, it's $100. I pay Joe $100. CMS is now saying, I'm interested in the quality of the outcome, I'm interested in the price of the outcome, and we are going to put the physician, hospital system, et cetera, into a what we call a downside risk situation, where if you do better, you get paid more. If you do worse in the quality of the care for patient chip, you're owing. And that's happening. And and that's all data-driven, and that's where it's all going, whether you like it or not.
0: Yeah.
1: The federal government's pushing, and that could be a whole nother hour we can sit and talk about that.
0: I think that's going to be like the dawn of 1983 mm-hmm. with DRGs.
1: Mm-hmm.
0: And for a couple decades, people said, you can't get there. We're not going to be able to do it. I think we have no choice. Cost of health care. We need to holistically take care of patients over time and care for them.
1: It's too expensive. And then it gets to the point of, we're as a big broker and with a lot of healthcare clients, how can we help? And that's where we've really leaned into the data analytics piece of it to see where we can go.
0: Yeah, which is great. So life is changing. I know when we keep doing what we do until at some point we say, we can't afford this anymore. We've said that we can't afford healthcare for a couple decades now. A couple decades we've said, oh my gosh, healthcare is so expensive, we can't continue. And yet we continue. So if the government really truly puts 2030 a line in the sand, that's going to get our attention, and we're all going to sort of figure that out because it's pretty important. I know a couple of weeks ago we had a caller ask about my thoughts for Medicare for All. And there can be some political discussion around that, which is funny. A lot of subject matter one party owns. The subject matter or one party's against it. I think if we could just work towards pretending that we're in Medicare for All, so we have those consistency, standardization, we could save a lot of money.
1: Mm-hmm.
0: And if we ever did flip to Medicare for All, we're already down that path.
1: Right.
0: So why wouldn't you standardize now?
1: Mm-hmm.
0: Like, what are you waiting for? You know what I mean? Like, try to do that. Although if you say it that way, people get angry because they're like, that sounds like you're Medicare for All. That means I don't like it. It's like, oh, no, we're just trying to standardize. Do you know what I mean?
1: Something needs to be fixed.
0: Yeah, we have a lot of variation. Healthcare for hundreds of years was always driven off of a physician. That's the one word. That's it. A physician. And it became sort of like a cottage industry. So they were all independent. None of them were working for hospitals, independent medical staff.
1: When I first started this business in the early 90s, 60 to 70% physicians were independent. Now it's at about 13.5% to 14%. independent right. nationally.
0: Yeah, that's it.
1: They've been gobbled up by private equity, by hospitals, now private equity, big national, you know. There's a lot of money in healthcare. But the independent physician is strong in Vermont. There's still a very strong bend to staying independent, which is great.
0: It's great.
1: But if you go to other states, it's almost non-existent.
0: Not so much in Maine?
1: In Maine, in pockets.
0: What about New Hampshire?
1: Yeah, there's still, there are, but still, there's more consolidation than anything else. Like, you don't have your independent three-doctor practice in New Hampshire. You have, they're bigger. Maine's bigger, 120, 130 doctors.
0: But not a single doc.
1: They're there, but they're, you don't get out of your residency and start your own practice.
0: Yeah. The regulation and oversight and forms and bureaucracy is overwhelming.
1: Right.
0: It's like...
1: And back to my point earlier, young physicians don't want to get off and do that. They want to get a paycheck, practice medicine, and enjoy what they do and not have to worry about the rest of it.
0: Yeah, it's a lot. Billing alone is...
1: Oh, it's brutal.
0: It's brutal. Billing. We should just all bill as if we're on
1: I mean, I'm a fairly smart guy. You probably understand it because you have to do it. I just look at it from the outside. I'm like, I want nothing to do with that.
0: Yeah, yeah. Last call for any questions, 244-1777. Wonderful, exciting subject called insurance. And we have a lot of insurance, so it's not just the employee insurance for healthcare benefits like every company. It's a matter of general liability insurance for all properties, equipment. It's for employment practices, EPL insurance. Mm-hmm. So if you terminate somebody or if there's a hiring, right, that's a whole nother. Yeah.
1: Sexual harassment.
0: Directors and officers, which constitutes the officers of the corporation and the board, in terms of any mistakes made or accusations against them, cyber insurance, certainly fire, you know.
1: And you try to cover most of it, but you don't always get all of it.
0: Business interruption.
1: Business interruption's a big one, especially with like cyber.
0: Where does that sit? Is it a subset of a general
1: It's a subset
0: liability?
1: Of different policies.
0: Is it?
1: Like, back to your example about UVM having their cyber attack.
0: Yes.
1: There's first and third party business interruption insurance. So they probably had business interruption for their policy. But if you're at Copley or sending all your patients to UVM and they can't get them in, that interrupts your financial flow.
0: But we're not covered.
1: Yeah, oh, there is now. Yeah, you can get that covered. Yes. On the cyber, for a cyber event, for a third-party cyber event.
0: Yeah, but you're not covered with acts of God, right?
1: Acts of God, no. You can't. No, you can't. No. No. As much as we'd like to, we can't find policies for that.
0: Terrorism?
1: Yeah.
0: You can?
1: Yeah. And you can always find, as a broker, we put a lot of placements to those really esoteric, out there kind of insurances through London markets and offshore stuff, and you can find it's expensive. It doesn't always make a lot of sense. You don't really need to burden yourself with most of them, but some people like to be as covered as much as they can.
0: Does that relate to Lloyd's of London?
1: Lloyd's of London, yeah.
0: They're still relevant.
1: You're an insurance guy.
0: Downside. They're still relevant in the marketplace. Yeah. So, I appreciate that. Any interesting insurance stories? Somebody told me they fought over 9/11, which we're coming up on the anniversary.
1: Can you believe it's been 25 years?
0: Yes. No, I can't.
1: I remember sitting in front of my TV for 6-7 hours just watching.
0: That's because we're old.
1: Yes,
0: we're really old. And we're getting older. I mean, it doesn't reverse. I don't know. Medication might help, but we're all getting older.
1: We are.
0: But it was interesting in terms of the building being covered, who's covered. Mm-hmm. How is that coverage? What happens to the victims or the residual injury to the police, EMT, fire,
1: and
0: rescue?
1: There was a lot of damage, and a lot of people paid a lot of money.
0: Yeah, that is. I think there's probably a few books written about
1: 9/11. I did have a friend who was an underwriter for one of the Lloyd's of London marketplace.
0: Yeah.
1: And quick story. And he said he was. And in property insurance, you take the first $1 million, and then everything above that, it goes up to, call it $100 million.
0: Yeah.
1: You take it in layers on the way up. So he was at the top of the layer, and he's like, oh, you know, $30,000 for a $2-3 million layer on the World Trade Center? Sure, that's fine. That's easy money. What's going to happen to World Trade Center?
0: Yeah.
1: They paid a lot of money for a $30,000 premium. They paid millions of dollars.
14: Wow.
1: And he was really the underwriter. Yeah. Anyways.
14: Well, thanks, everybody. Appreciate you listening to insurance. Really exciting subject. We're going to do math next week, calculus, and maybe algebra. Hope you can tune in. It's Joe Wooden on Vital Signs every Tuesday, 1 to 2. Have a great week.
1: Thank you, Joe. Really appreciate the time.
14: Yeah. See you later.
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16: Breaking news this hour at Town Hall. I'm Bob Agnew in Washington. The president discussed a number of topics with reporters on Sunday, including his plan to give every American adult $5,000 if the GOP wins the midterms.
17: They said the Great Big Beautiful Bill, which was basically 17 bills wrapped up into one, will never happen. It happened. They said when I gave the military last year $1,776. They said that wasn't going to happen. That happened. And what do you think? I think it's going to happen.
16: The commander-in-chief also had some comments to make about the war with Iran.
18: Iran will end right after the midterms, maybe before, but it'll end right after the midterms. Gasoline's going to drop like a rock.
19: Trump says he won't make a bad deal for the U.S., pressed by reporters for more.
18: We'll ultimately get out, unless we decide to stay and keep the oil, like Venezuela.
16: AI worries have apparently spooked the market. U.S. stocks in the red as calls for a slowdown in AI continue. A battle over religious free speech on Northern Arapaho tribal lands. Northern Arapaho Chairman Kenan Grossback taking issue with the fact that a pastor described some of their religious practices as idol worship.
20: What she said was the most insulting thing she could say about her tribe, because that's our highest ceremony, and that's when all the Arapaho people come together.
16: Foundations for Nations Church pastor Sarah Lucas says she was merely following Christian teaching.
21: Jesus preached hard against the traditions of man. It got him murdered. The traditions of man make the word of God no effect. Who is Jesus if we're practicing everything? It's him and him only. And that's the message we have. It's in our statement of faith. I can't preach anything else or I'll be accountable for what I hold the Bible.
16: The tribal government has demanded that she leave the reservation, but Lucas says her words simply reflect her interpretation of the Bible and are constitutionally protected. More at townhall.com.
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16: Iran's economic crisis is deepening with renewed protests, soaring prices, and growing pressures on the regime.
25: Iranian officials warn the country cannot continue much longer under current conditions. Reports say medicine shortages have pushed insulin prices sharply higher, while inflation and collapsing oil revenues fuel unrest in Tehran and Avaz. At the same time, satellite imagery reportedly shows activity continuing at Iran's Pickax Mountain nuclear site, underscoring the challenge facing the regime despite pressure from President Trump and the United States. John Scott reporting.
16: A crucial Saudi oil pipeline damaged in an attack could remain mostly out of commission for 3 to 5 weeks. The east-west pipeline helps to bypass the Strait of Hormuz. That's where Iranian attacks have already disrupted shipping. Saudi Arabia is blaming Iranian-backed militias inside of Iraq for carrying out the attacks. Breaking news at townhall.com. Denmark has released a new immigrant crime study. Here's Willie Nelson.
2: New official numbers from Denmark show male immigrants from the Middle East, North Africa, Pakistan, and Turkey are more than twice as likely to commit crimes. Crime among the first generation has eased, but crime among their sons is the highest ever recorded. Opponents of mass migration say the data undercuts the claim that crime fades once the children of migrants grow up in the West. Denmark's immigration minister says the numbers point to values, social inheritance, and a rejection of Denmark. Willie Nelson, Washington.
16: AI stocks have been sliding worldwide after leaders of the industry warned a slowdown may be needed for safety purposes. And another jump in oil prices is also pressuring the financial markets. The numbers right now are the Dow Jones Industrial Average back down. It's up by 120 points now. The NASDAQ off about 28 and the S&P 500 off by just about 21 points this hour. You'll find more of these stories at townhall.com. From Washington, I'm Bob Agnew.
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0: How's it going, man?
1: Hey, hey.
0: You were just in New York hanging with Melanie Berkowitz, the genius behind our Bella Chow intro song.
1: Yeah, yeah, a good mutual friend of ours. I also saw Yo Tom, who we're going to talk about today or talk with today. Yeah, I was just in New York for the day. I had to do some business that I'll talk about in some future
0: business.
1: Episode. Yeah, mysterious.
0: Nice. I mentioned this at some point, but it is primary day in Rhode Island. We've got some major races that by the time people hear this will have been decided. We'll see. But I got up early this morning, did some poll standing. We'll be doing some more later today. We'll see how things
1: go.
0: Nice.
1: We're very excited about the prospect of David Morales.
0: Yeah, could be good. Socialist mayor taking out a corporate incumbent. We got some really good council candidates. Some other statewide races are open. So, yeah, it could be. We are going to throw out our piece of Governor Dan McKee, who I ran against back in 2018. We're not going to replace him with someone particularly great, but it will be nice to see him out on it.
1: Yay. I love that for you and for the people of Rhode Island.
0: So who's our guest today, Jonathan?
1: Yeah, Yotam Marom, a good friend of mine. I met during Occupy Wall Street, and we became good friends and comrades since then, the past 15 years. 15 years exactly this Thursday when this episode airs. So we talk about Occupy Wall Street on the episode to kick off, and a lot of the frameworks that Yotam has developed over the past 15 years as a movement facilitator. He's got a new book that is excellent. It's called Four Louder Days. And the subtitle, I think, really gets to the heart of his arguments, Reaching Beyond a Politics of Powerlessness. A lot of storytelling, very personal book, but lands us in the political moment. And through this work of facilitating a lot of movements and movement adjacent grassroots organizations over the past 15 years, Yotam has really touched on a pretty big cross-section of groups, from like the Dream Defenders, the Sunrise Movement, If Not Now, some electoral campaigns and labor unions, and, you know, so has a lot of a breadth of experience of working with these groups and observing patterns and intervening in those. So very fun conversation. The book is excellent. I think it's a very brave book, as I say in the interview. I think you should buy it, and you can find it at Yotam's personal website, which is yotammarom.net. And there you can see his handsome mug and see a little bit about the work he's done, plus find out how to order the book.
0: Yeah, I think that this is a really good, like, practical episode. This is the how-to of do we build movements that can actually contest power. Some of our conversations are a little more abstract, but this one's real, like, all right, what do we do? How do we do it? Let's do it.
1: Yeah, it's in the weeds in the best sort of way. I think Yotam does a really good job in this interview of, I think there's a way of presenting the challenges, because they're severe. Even at just the group level and psychological dispositions and getting along and doing conflict and figuring out how rank and power and leadership work in movements, there's a way of presenting these where these are really daunting challenges. These are, you know, as hard as navigating our formidable opponents. Sometimes I think they're harder, honestly. And there's a way of looking at that in a way that's like, it's insurmountable. But it's really... Yotam does a great job in this book and in this interview of painting a picture of the texture of those challenges and showing that it can be done, that we really have to kind of relearn these skills and we have to practice together. It's not so much inside baseball. I think anyone who has been peripheral even to movements is gonna recognize some moments in this that you've seen or you know, gotten a taste of. So with that, I think folks should enjoy this episode, and let's go to it.
0: Well, welcome, Yotam Marom, to the Fighting Fascism podcast. It's so great to have you on.
2: Thank you for having me. Super excited.
1: Yeah, thanks, Yotam. I'm very excited to talk with you today, talk with you about your new book, which I just...

0: Just finished reading yesterday. It's fantastic. It's a fun coincidence that this episode will air the week of the 15-year anniversary of, drumroll, Occupy Wall Street, where you and I first met and fast became friends and comrades. It's crazy what a 15 years it's been. Your new book, For Louder Days, Reaching Beyond a Politics of Powerlessness, it kicks off with a chapter focused on Occupy Wall Street too. You illuminate many of the problems and challenges within Occupy and the politics of powerlessness and how it manifested, sometimes comically, in the movement. And I do want to get to discussing those things. But first, 15 years after the occupation of Zuccotti Park at the doorstep of Wall Street, what, 15 years after kicking off this movement of the 99%, what would you say the movement has accomplished? Or if it's more helpful phrasing, what is the legacy of Occupy Wall Street?
1: Thank you for that question. And I probably should have said this earlier, but I'm like super excited to be talking with you about this. Like, I learned a lot from you. The book is in part, you know, guided by things you've written in the past, but also, like, I was thinking about it this morning, just like, I think you were a model of practicing the kind of politics that I argue for in the book at the time when I was like, sort of like starting to have these ideas. People don't know this, but you can cut this later if this is embarrassing, but people don't know this maybe, but I remember, Smucker, that you at some point at Occupy started wearing a tie. And it was this, like, you know, it was like kind of comical. It stood so drastically out of the norm of these like scruffy anarchist morons that we were. And I remember it as like a sort of like strategic intervention and like, no, I want to take myself seriously. I want to be taken seriously. We want to confront. But anyway, it's like it makes sense.
2: I didn't do it every day.
3: Predecessor to the Zohran uniform.
1: Yeah,
0: exactly. No, I mean, Zohran got it from me, the tie. I invented
1: exactly.
0: it.
1: Exactly. I got these ideas from Smucker and Zohran got the tie. So.
0: Yeah, that's funny. I didn't do it every day. I did it for special occasions. Mm-hmm. And I do remember sometimes walking into a room and people was like, who's the with the tie?
1: Who's this fucking guy with the
0: tie? Yeah.
1: But it was like a
0: he's like at least 10 years older than us.
1: Totally. Anyway, the intervention will make more sense when we talk about the politics itself. But Occupy, the legacy. Yes. I would say that a lot of things came from Occupy Wall Street. It's hard in the moment when a thing ends, you know, I mean, when it ended and you know, all movement moments end, and no matter how much you prepare for that. And I think, you know, I don't think I was especially delusional about Occupy Wall Street being the revolution. I was like, you know, yeah, had like read some books and like done a few things before. And so I didn't think it was going to be the revolution, but it's still, its end crushed me like it crushed a lot of us, I think. And I remember like, you know, sitting in my parents' basement, like really depressed and thinking like, yeah, this is over. Like, we got nothing out of this. And for some years, I think it was hard to narrate what we got out of it. But in retrospect, it's really clear we got a lot out of it. I mean, I think, first of all, thousands of people were politicized in that moment. Hundreds, maybe thousands of leaders were trained. And you can see that in the organizational infrastructure that got built after. Lots of different organizations, movement training vehicles, like, if you look at the spread of the last 15 years of statewide power building organizations, like Black and Brown, like youth organizations, training organizations, like organizations for Free Palestine, like all these kinds of, you know, organizations and then also movements. A lot of the people who led them really came out of Occupy, and also a lot of the ways they functioned drew lessons from Occupy, in some cases, like doing things differently from us. I think Occupy did another big thing, and often what movements really are good for is like changing the public's common sense about something. They don't necessarily win tangible gains in their moment, because movements are not organizational vehicles. They don't have the capacity to like negotiate with an opponent and like take concessions from them. Unless they're underpinned or driven by organizations, which is the sort of ideal scenario, but that really wasn't the case then. And we're dealing with a situation where there really wasn't a lot of infrastructure on the left. And so in that scenario, what a movement really can do, its big contribution is changing how people think about something. And Occupy really did that about class. And it infused in the mainstream conversation a sense that there was a struggle, a class war happening in society, and that the 1%, the framing, the 99% was the 1%, was the way that it did that, was the language that it used for that. That's kind of abstract, but then you look around.
0: Let me interrupt you there with that. Yeah. I just want to emphasize that I think a lot of people who have come of age since Occupy Wall Street might not appreciate how profound this was. Mm-hmm. Before Occupy Wall Street, for roughly 30 years, you know, as long as I was alive at the time, mm-hmm. you had a backdrop of, you know, this Reaganism narrative, greed is good, a rising tide lifts all boats, it's the end of history, there is no alternative. Mm-hmm. And anytime you even brought up raising the minimum wage, it was like the accusation immediately from the right was this is class warfare. Mm-hmm. And it shut the conversation down. Democrats, you know, because of Clinton third wave, they were chicken. Mm-hmm. They ran away from their own shadow. Bernie Sanders was there, right? But he was like he was like Dennis Kucinich. He was mm-hmm. he was the outlier. He was holding a righteous candle in the wind. It didn't mm-hmm. seem like it, mm-hmm. you know, we were in the margins. Mm-hmm. And even the language of the 99% did not exist. The concept mm-hmm. of the 1%, the 99%, that was not in the vernacular. In fact, mm-hmm. a couple years before, I helped to brainstorm starting an organization called the Other 98%.
1: I remember that.
0: We were like the 98% versus the 2%. And, mm-hmm. You know, we were 1% off from the popular thing. But it was so close. Yeah. But it, you know, and we're talking about in a matter of a few weeks, it yeah. breaking into the news cycle and changing the common sense and framing class conflict in a supermajority, the people, the many versus the few. Mm-hmm. It's just profound what it did. And now we associate that with Bernie Sanders, with the squad, with everybody. And they did it. They took that torch and they, you know, they electoralized it.
1: I think that's the proof of the success of the narrative intervention. Like you said, Bernie's been around forever. Bernie is the most disciplined politician on the planet. He's been saying basically the same thing for literally decades.
0: And since he ran for mayor in Burlington.
1: Yeah. And so he was saying exactly what he's saying now before this, but then suddenly he was popular. That's the thing that a movement does, is it takes an idea that a successful movement. It takes an idea that is on the margins and it gives it life and it gives it meaning and it makes it popular. And then good organizations, good movement organizations, good politicians take that idea and turn it into something that they can organize people around long term. And so you get as a result these like massive contests that, you know, that Bernie led, and then the squad and AOC and now Zoran and, you know, and DSA and all these things that basically like sort of absorbed and captured that momentum in an effective way. But without that intervention, you got a Bernie Sanders who's in the wilderness.
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1: I mean, I remember, you know, you and I, Smucker, were like part of a crew of people who, you know, rolled through Occupy together. And I remember, you know, the way I tell the story of the end of Occupy was that a bunch of us, and I remember you very much as part of that, like had the realization that the movement doesn't have infrastructure. that it's been, you know, it's not really our fault. Like the right went to war against basically like all civil society and then and anything progressive on top of it for decades. And we didn't really have organizations. And so what happened at Occupy was a big burst that managed to, for a time, like basically co-opt or you know, move other institutions into alignment with us for a temporary period, but we didn't really run those institutions, including like labor unions and, you know, progressive organizations and stuff like that. And, you know, one of the big realizations at the end of Occupy was, okay, we got to go build a bunch of stuff.
0: The discourse within Occupy was so allergic to co-optation.
1: Yeah.
0: And it was kind of bad. I mean, not to dismiss that concern, right? Because people, you know, sure, careerists, politicians co-opt movements all the time. But the reality that Occupy was in is that it had aligned into, it had essentially co-opted all of this infrastructure. You know, the unions, Working Families Party, Move On, Avaaz, like all these organizations were like, what can we do? Just tell us, give us our marching orders. We're there for it.
1: Totally.
0: And there were some very loud voices in Occupy saying, here's what you can do. We don't need you. So it was.
1: It was a real, I mean, I write this in the book. I mean, it was a real misunderstanding of the actual power dynamics in the moment, where we were paranoid about co-option, but actually we were the ones doing the co-opting because we captured momentum and everyday people, like, not the leaders of the labor union, but the members wanted to be a part of our thing. And that's, you know, I mean, a similar dynamic happened with like SNCC and the bigger legacy, you know, like civil rights organizations in their time, that basically like those organizations would lose their members if they didn't move into alignment with the thing that everybody wanted to be a part of, that was speaking to them and capturing their attention and driving them into action. Anyway, I'm sure we'll come back to that.
3: Well, so that idea that you brought up, and obviously is a huge part of your book and right there in the title, the politics of powerlessness. Can you explain to listeners what that is, how you sort of articulate it, and why does it matter so much in the work of building power that we're all trying to do?
1: Yeah. Okay. So the politics of powerlessness is basically like the idea that movements have an ambivalence about power for all sorts of reasons that are understandable. Basically, the idea of the politics of powerlessness is that movements tend to internalize their sense of their own powerlessness and then behave in ways that exacerbate it because they're kind of ambivalent about power in the first place. Basically, if you're not going to win anyway, then you're better off staying on the margins and surrounding yourself with people who are like you, who have the same ideas as you, who talk like you. And then you, basically what happens over time is you develop the kinds of habits that turn you away from the public you're supposed to be organizing, away from the opponent you're supposed to be fighting, and then towards the people in your group, and often against the people who are in your group, because that is a much easier thing to do than strike at an enemy that really almost doesn't even know you exist a lot of the time, you know? And so I came up in a movement, and I think you alluded to this too, Smucker, like I came up before Occupy in a movement that, yeah, we were on the margins. I mean, Smucker, in your book, you talk about the story of the righteous few. I mean, there's like a lot of us in movements have internalized that story and take pride in it, that we are going to be on the right side of history. Mm-hmm. But we don't necessarily think we're going to change history. And when you give that up, well, then like, okay, then you don't need to figure out how to organize everyday people. You don't need to figure out how to be in conflict, in a sort of like strategic, disciplined conflict with other people in your group to come to a good strategy.
0: In fact, in some ways, the more marginalized you are, the more, you know, anecdotes you have about your backward uncle, you know, not liking you at your family reunion, it becomes kind of a badge of honor that you're rejected, that you then tell your friends and your little subculture. I speak from experience. I did this, you know, this was
1: totally.
0: And I think, you know, along with the class-based narrative that we were talking about how Occupy changed profoundly, like a popular sense of class conflict, right? The other thing it did is it signaled the revival of social movements, of everyday people getting back involved in politics. And it's mm-hmm. one of the silver linings of the past decade, which has been a devastating decade. But prior to, you know, the past 15 years, a big problem we had is nobody was involved in social movements. The logic of collective action had kind of atrophied. It was like you were in radical social movements. I mean, I cut my teeth like involved with the Free Mumia Abu Jamal protests in the 90s. And, you know, it was righteous and everything, but we weren't in a mass movement moment. We were kind of mm-hmm. the hangers on, mm-hmm. almost like residue from where there had been a movement, to put it kind of harshly. I mean, Bob Wing, a longtime organizer, put it succinctly that if you can't win, then being righteous is the next best thing. And it mm-hmm. was like we were in this historical period that mm-hmm. in some ways I see Occupy as the end of, even mm-hmm. though it also manifested many of those mm-hmm. things, the end of this period of like, we can't do anything.
1: Mm-hmm. Yeah. I think that's right that it was, you know, I think that's another contribution of Occupy is it really sort of like, you know, we've had a decade and a half of movements in the street since then, you know?
0: Yeah.
1: And maybe then like appropriately, it's both the end of the era that came before it and also had so many of these marginal tendencies baked into it. You know,
0: yeah.
1: It's
0: and those affected. Moment. Yeah. And you talk in your book about how they affected you, and they affected you as somebody who understood yourself to be a leader, but, you know, in a movement where being a leader was like a no-no in the book is your discussion of Occupy. You say, quote, "I often feel the urge to make myself smaller after bursts of being big. After being quoted in the paper, for example, I take a back seat for a little while, sit quietly in meetings, and try to stay out of the way," end quote. So your whole book is an argument for why we need to not make ourselves small, right, mm-hmm. In this way, to not hold each other back, not hold ourselves back, not allow ourselves to be held back, and to encourage each other and everyone in our movements to bring everything we've got, because we need this capacity. We need mm-hmm. Really to bring it. But this anecdote isn't only about you holding yourself small. It's also about you navigating a movement mm-hmm. that basically had an allergy to power written into its DNA.
1: Yeah.
0: I navigated the same thing. As you know, you and I were part of a crew that were navigating this together. And I wonder if you think we could have done it any differently, given the constraints. I was in a little bit of a different position than you in terms of I had no ambivalence about leadership. I was like, I had the experience of being in movements that were like Occupy, deeply ambivalent about leadership. I had, you know, a decade of organizing and then suddenly realizing I'm a leader in a movement that's allergic to leaders. And then I had a local organizing experience where my leadership was a very clear position. Mm. It was recognized and it was so much more functional. We could strategize about creating other leaders. Mm. We could do all this. So I came to Occupy not kind of drinking the leaderless Kool-Aid and being pretty explicit about that. I think you were in a little bit of a different situation, but even though I was in that, not ambivalent about leadership, my own leadership, your leadership, other people's leadership, there was still the constraint of this narrative of leaderlessness that I had to be strategic about navigating. And I just wonder what you think about, like, would have you done things much differently?
1: Yeah, it's a good question. I want to say, first of all, about all this stuff about leaderlessness, you know, I talk about this in the book that I give, you know, in the first couple chapters, kind of a few examples of how Occupy embodied this politics of powerlessness. And one of the things I write about is that each of the things that I think are examples of, you know, the politics of powerlessness, like, for example, like this myth that there were no leaders and like the fetishization of leaderlessness also had some magic in it and like came from somewhere wise. Like it makes sense to be ambivalent about leadership. It makes sense to be suspicious of powerful individuals and, you know, and also like thinking about race and class and gender as part of that. And the story that anybody here, that there were no leaders, is part of what contributed to the fact that you could walk into Occupy one day, you could walk into this occupation that was like kind of like and like find your place. And like within a few hours that felt like a few days, you could find a niche in which you actually played some kind of leadership role. Like people, you could come there and say, well, like, there's no books here. So like, I'll just bring a bunch of books and I'll start the library, you know, like, and, or, oh man, like nobody's thought about like that there's no porta potties here. So like, let's get a crew of people together.
0: So let's get Han Sean on that.
1: Yeah, totally. There are no groups that don't have leadership dynamics, that don't have leaders, like that don't rank in some way. And that's anywhere from Occupy Wall Street to a structured organization to, you know, my kids' class in middle school to an anarchist bookstore. Like there are always going to be these dynamics where there are people sort of like stepping up, taking leadership, and then sort of like being given rank by other people, you know, and sometimes those dynamics are hard and tenuous and or fluid and whatever, you know, but they're always there. And you know, I think when you don't take that seriously and you don't pay attention to that, that's when things go. So you know, the idea, this story that we had that there were no leaders meant that we couldn't hold leaders accountable. It meant that you couldn't train new leaders. It meant that there was that the leaders who were emerging did not have the incentive to be public and had the incentive to then go find each other in corners and in living rooms and in little offices away from the occupation to do the work that that obviously has to happen, to the work that's either requires more experience or a specific kind of skill or just more time. Okay, but your juicy question is, could we have done it any differently? I think probably in a big picture way, probably not. You know, you already used the term like DNA, you know, this, it had this thing in its DNA, and like once a thing pops off and its DNA starts to spread, it's very, very hard to walk it back. And I think, I don't know if it could have been walked back.
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11: 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The work, focused on diastolic heart failure, builds on two previous studies by researchers at UVM and could lead to improved treatment and earlier detection of a condition responsible for about half of all heart failure cases. 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
3: I remember in the Providence, Occupy Providence, which again, that was the cool thing about Occupy, is this thing, these dynamics were playing out. This was happening in like every city across the country in different ways, which is part of why it was so, you know, impactful. But in that context, which is where I was involved, that was when I was an undergrad. And then, you know, I've seen it in several similar movement moment, lots of people coming together, not clear structure, context, and I'm sure you guys have, like, the amount of damage, distraction, just like ruining of potential that like one or two really toxic people can can have, particularly in that context where there aren't like the structures to sort of deal with them. It is like, you know, maybe I've just had some particularly bad experiences, but it's a big dynamic on the left, right? Like a couple toxic people can really derail some significant power building stuff. And I'm curious if either of you have lessons that you've learned over the years in how to deal with that. Cause I feel like that is one of the most practical things that listeners could like go off with in the future in these moments.
1: Yeah. Yeah, that's a great question. And I do have actually some like pretty practical advice. First of all, I'll just say like that dynamic kind of mirrors the dynamic of society in general, which is that it takes way more people to like build something nice and good and healthy and like egalitarian than it takes to for everybody. So, yeah. You know, there's just like something for us to think about in terms of how we build movements as a whole. So I have, dozens and dozens of stories of this happening at Occupy and also in movement spaces after. But at Occupy, I remember, I was like facilitating meetings, trying to move us to some kind of project. And people would literally come on purpose, direct the meeting. We eventually like split into factions and people from the other faction, like, or just whatever random people, like they'd come and they would interrupt. They'd interrupt the meeting and they just like keep interrupting the meeting until the meeting just like kind of collapsed, you know? I remember one example of this really vividly because I was facilitating and somebody came and interrupted. It was just like interruption after interruption. It just felt extremely like personal and targeted and unreasonable and whatever. And I turned around and I went and like sat in a corner and like other people on the team, like, tried to keep facilitating and finish the meeting. I like gave up, you know, I sat down and I look back on that with like a lot of regret. And I've since then learned, you know, my work again is as a facilitator. And one of the principles that I like maintain as a facilitator is to trust the group and to use the group to protect itself. That my job as a facilitator is to support the group to take agency. And I really believe that most people who came to Occupy and most people who come to movements and most people who join organizations are good-natured, like hardworking people who are willing to sacrifice, who are often sacrificing quite a lot even just to be there, who really want the project to succeed, who are interested in some amount of leadership and also perfectly happy to follow other people's leaderships, who want to contribute their skills but don't have an enormous amount of ego in that. Like, I really believe that most people are like that, and that the job of a facilitator and the job of a leader is to support those people in claiming their agency, to protect the group from attack. And so what I should have done in that moment, and what I have done many times since as a facilitator, is say, okay, so you, like, sir, like, hate me and this project and whatever, and you want me to stop facilitating. Well, like, what do other people think? Like, do you want the meeting to keep going? Do you want the meeting to stop? Do you want me to keep facilitating? And I really think that the majority of people would have said, like, yeah, let's keep going. You get here, like, go, leave. You don't want to be here, leave, you know? And, you know, you don't know exactly how that stuff plays out. Things can, you know, people can throw chairs or whatever. That's not usually how it goes. Usually, like, the group can decide how the thing goes. And we can support the group to, so, you know, what happened in that moment instead was that the group watched a leader get smashed to bits and then slink away into the corner. And so that the majority of the group now feels, well, I don't have anybody leading me. I don't know who's right and wrong here. I'm not empowered.
7: I'm sure not going to step up.
1: I'm not going to my neck out because this guy is actually pretty powerful and he just got smashed to bits. And I don't, nobody's giving me any path here. So like, I'm just going to sit here and then the thing is going to deteriorate and then I'm going to leave and I'm not going to come back. And so, I think actually this is a long way of saying that as leaders, what we need to do is to keep giving the group the opportunity to step into its power and to use the group, this sense that a group has of itself, to protect itself from attack. And I also think, you know, I think there's like a real fine line between directly responding to an attack. And like, I do think that there's some importance to leaders being able to say, this is what I stand for, you know, to respond, but then to not waste the time, like not waste the time on that one-on-one, because people don't want, they don't want to watch that. That's not what they came for. Yeah.
7: I have something I want to throw in here to get to your question, to add another example, a specific example of what you asked, Aaron. But I also want to mention a specific essay that I know has influenced both of us, Yotam. It's an old essay, The Tyranny of Structurelessness. And if folks aren't familiar with it, it's kind of the classic article about this dynamic that basically Joe Freeman took on this notion of like, oh, we're anti-hierarchy, therefore we're anti-structure, we're going to have structurelessness, anti-hierarchy, and everything will be democratic. And you had this reiteration of this argument that Joe Freeman was arguing against, really taken to new heights, I think, in Occupy Wall Street, where it was really kind of sanctified. Mm-hmm. And the problem that Joe Freeman puts out there is when you don't have structure, that makes how power operates invisible. It's still there, but it's invisible, it's unaccountable, etc. And it also is crazy making. So I want to give kind of a positive example here. There was one individual in particular. I'm not going to name their name, but they had some issues in terms of something going on with how they relate to the world. And they also were hugely energetic. They were a regular at the drum circle and an enthusiastic drummer, kind of beloved, but like really like a live wire. And they were a problem a lot of the time. Like when we were negotiating with the community board about hours in the middle of the night for not drumming, they were like, you're oppressing me. We have the right to do whatever we want. You're not the boss of me. In meetings, they would speak out of turn all the time. And then one day, I was shocked. I was part of a four-person team that led a four-hour strategy workshop. It was off campus. You know, it was at a building near Occupy. And that gave us the license to have rules and structure that was different. You know, you could come or not. And this person came to it, and it was highly structured. Every activity was facilitated. There were spectrograms and pair and share. And this person was like an exemplary participant. They spoke, but they understood there was a structure, and they accommodated the structure. So it really was this dramatic example for me of something I knew already but kind of forgot, that like most people actually really want structure, and they want to know what the structure is, because without knowing what the structure is, they don't know how to navigate it. And I think you're absolutely right, Yotam, that I would say even most people who join movements do not want to be leaders in the movement. They want to be participants, mm-hmm. but they also want it to be effective. Mm-hmm. And the amount of time they're giving, if it's like 2 hours a week or 5 hours a week, isn't enough time for them to shape it. They're relying on the leadership to be making sure that there's a strategy and a structure, and they want to plug in, they want to help, they want to contribute to it. And then the people who do want to be leaders also need that structure to be clear, because otherwise leadership is a black box. They don't know how to start out. They don't know how to cut their teeth and to gain a skill and to get a foothold from which they can develop as leaders. There's no clear pathway. And so that the structure is really important, I would argue, it's kind of counterintuitive, but it's more democratic to have mm-hmm. a clear structure.
1: Yeah, I agree with that. And I think, I think it goes back to what you were saying, what we were saying earlier about DNA also, which is just, you know, when you show up to a space, movements, organizations, whatever, they give you cues for how you participate. And sometimes those cues are verbal. They're like, here are the rules. And sometimes they're not. And at Occupy gave people cues that were a little bit all over the place. And part of what they did was unleash people's creativity and get out of the way so that they could find themselves and unlock an enormous amount of productivity and go to scale really quickly and radicalize people and all that kind of stuff that I'm really grateful for. And other stuff that it did was confuse people about how they could develop, actually ultimately probably minimize their capacity to develop their leadership, and it punished people for stepping out of the, you know, and ultimately, yeah, whatever. There were a lot of other things in it that I think shortened its lifespan. And I think that's the part that I think is sad about this. And I like I said before, I think movement moments aren't meant to last forever, and you can't quite tell how they're going to go and whether they're going to be successful and for how long and whatever. And it's like, look, ultimately we lost because we were in a particular like material context where there was not a lot of infrastructure and a really weak civil society and not a lot of experience in the streets like this, and a police force that's like bigger than the militaries of most countries on this planet, and like politicians who coordinated together to ransack the occupations all over the country, and a media that turned on us, like a lot of stuff that we didn't control. But I think that it's our responsibility as movement people, and especially as leaders in movements, to shape what we have in our hands. And I think that we could have done a better job to give Occupy Wall Street, and I think that we can often do a better job than we do in our movements and organizations to resist those pressures that are inevitable and weather them better and last longer and save more lives. Like, that's what it means to have more successful movements, is you save more lives, you know?
7: You've talked about this politics of powerlessness. We've talked about some of the ways it manifested in Occupy, sometimes in a kind of caricatured way. What has changed about this pattern, about the politics of powerlessness over the past 15 years since Occupy? Are we in the same relationship to this, or has it changed? Has it improved? How or how not?
1: Yeah, great question. I mean, I think we're in actually a pretty incredible moment where there is a sizable chunk of the left, or the movement, or however you want to put it, that wants power and is organized to get it and wield it. And, you know, I think you see that in a most sort of like pronounced way in, you know, DSA and a lot of these, you know, left populist or progressive candidates outside of, in and outside of DSA, you know, this sort of like left electoral project is a really huge example of this thing, where these are people who are like, I mean, Zoran's an incredible example of like, these are people who are like, no, this isn't a protest candidacy. Like, we are trying to win. And then once we win, we're going to govern and we're going to make it clear that we can do this thing and that it's better to have us than anybody else and that we can deliver. And we're not afraid of the enemy, and we don't believe that we're always going to be on the margins and we're always going to get our asses kicked. And we're going to then adopt the behaviors that make it possible to live in the real public and not just on the margins. And I don't think it's just in an electoral arena. I think there's lots of organizations that have these politics that are really trying to organize everyday people to build power, who really kind of confront head on these dynamics internally.
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12: For 30 years, Vermont has been on the forefront of an experiment with progressive policies, and the results are clear. The experiment has failed. Vermont now has the most expensive healthcare in the country. Our public schools cost more per pupil than every other state but one, and our student outcomes are dropping the fastest. We have the fastest growing homeless population, and our energy prices are among the highest in the country. And Vermont is last for economic momentum. With this track record of policy failure, it's not surprising that a recent poll shows 89% of Vermonters find our state unaffordable, and 64% of young adults are planning to leave. What has been missing from our policies is fiscal responsibility. You can't increase spending at twice the rate of inflation without consequences. We need to change Vermont's fiscal direction before it's too late. I'm Elizabeth Brown, State Director of the Fiscal Alliance Foundation. Find out more about how Vermont got here and how we can get back on track at fiscalalliancefoundation.org, or follow us on social media.
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7: The biggest thing that has overcome this politics of powerlessness, as well as a bunch of other dysfunctions that tend to happen in lefty social movements, is we had to shift the center of gravity from the center of the small, insular, mostly middle class, you know, group of super volunteers to the multiracial working class base that we were trying to organize. And it's too complicated and too long to get into here, but there's a real role of leadership in setting that and setting that culture. You know, specifically, even just like at the end of the meeting, do the, you know, important people cluster up and talk to each other, or do they go out and find the person who showed up for the first time who wasn't there before? That sets the kind of DNA of who is valued. It changes the center of gravity. And then specifically the tool of door-to-door canvassing in working class neighborhoods, and in labor organizing of worker-to-worker conversations. There's no silver bullet tactic, but those two tactics, when leaders create the infrastructure to support people and inoculate them that, like, hey, you're not going to be good at this. You're going to fail at this. And I'm going to support you to get better and learn at it. When the center of gravity changes, when people get the experience of bringing working class people who had no political agency into a collective project, it becomes their center of gravity. And these dynamics start to fall by the wayside. So anyway, I wanted to say that and see if you had any response.
1: I think that's totally right and like very wise. And just to expand it even a little bit further, like, to take it back to the politics of powerlessness, it's like when groups have made some kind of decision as a prerequisite that they want power, that's when these behaviors start to shift. And yeah, I mean, I do think class is a huge driver of these behaviors, but I think that in general, when you agree to be on the margins, all kinds of toxic behaviors exist. Even working class people adopt the differentiation from the rest of society as the reason that they're coming to be in movements and then looking for protection as opposed to power. And when movements decide, no, we are going to actually try to win something, or we're going to try to win people over, then you have to change your behavior. And yeah, like being in working class communities is, I think you're right, is like one of the major sort of channels through which to change those behaviors. But in general, adopting a politic that says we are going to be confronting political reality as opposed to the political mythologies that we build in our heads, but we're going to go put our to the test, and we're going to go talk to everyday people, and we're going to try to win elections that people are paying attention to, or we're going to try to do things that everyday people see and observe and want to be a part of. That's when the unhealthy behaviors get challenged. You don't have time for them. You don't want to lose. Yeah. You're not going to get your ass kicked.
3: Yo, Tom, this has been really, really great. We always end here with a final question of, when you're looking around today, what makes you most fearful and what makes you most hopeful?
1: I can't answer that question. But can I go back for a second to something? And I think it'll connect. I'll connect the dots. First of all, I'll just say, yeah, this has been a pleasure. I would do this all day. And I don't know that anyone would want to listen to it all day, but it would be fun for us. I want to go back to a moment where, you know, Aaron, you were sort of noting like, oh, we were all kind of vibing about the shift that's happened and this sort of political moment that we're in where an orientation toward power is becoming maybe more dominant or whatever, or just is gaining traction in the left and demonstrating its like ability, you know? And that's I think the thing that makes me most hopeful. Like, I think people they really want to win, and they really believe. And I think more people believe that it's possible and are then gradually adopting the behaviors that come along with that. And over time, I think we've just become a lot more experienced and sophisticated at being able to do some of that stuff. I think there's a ton of potential. I really believe we can win. I don't think I would have written this book if I didn't believe that. Like, I think this is like a beautiful, gorgeous, broken planet. And I really think like we can have so much more of the world we deserve if we fight for it. Yeah, I mean, you look around, like, not just these elections and whatever, but you look at, the, like, resistance in Minneapolis and, you know, Chicago and all these stuff. These are just, like, people who are willing to take enormous risks just for the people who live next door. Like, no questions asked, not about their politics, about their this, about their that. Like, just, we are going to protect each other. And then learning how to build, like, extremely sophisticated, daring, like, effective structures to make that, like, possible. I mean, that's so inspiring. I mean, just, like, in some ways, we're like really lucky to be alive to witness some of this. And then, yeah, the stuff that makes me worried or is the flip of that. You know, earlier we were talking about, we were excited about, you know, this shift, like what's different now in 2016, or what's different now than it was in 2011, and, you know, all this sort of like shift, this orientation to power being one of them. But I just want to say, like, I don't think that's a one and done thing. Like, I don't think the politics of powerlessness is like a political position that gets defeated. There are not really people around who are like proponents of the politics of powerlessness. It ain't that kind of thing. Although at Occupy, maybe there were like a handful of people who would have said like, yeah, Yeah, I actually think that, you know what I mean? Like, there are some like ideological tendencies there, but there isn't anybody who on purpose like shies away from, well, whatever. It's a rare political position to say like on purpose that we don't want power. It's actually much more a product of fear and despair and the bad habit that accumulates over time in movements that live on the margins. And I think, first of all, that battle is still like being openly waged. I mean, even if we point like, you know, I think people, we like to say like DSA is an incredible example in an orientation to power, but DSA is a national organization that is actually having a massive struggle over this very thing. Like the successful parts of DSA are not the whole project. And then I want to say like the parts of the movement include, you know, that are orienting toward power in this way. Even the wing of the movement that wants power and manages to keep its head on straight, there is so much skill that we don't have yet, mm-hmm. from that we are missing because of decades of experience of living on the margins and the habits that accrue. So those skills, you know, these are the skills that I'm talking about in the book, is the capacity to be in healthy conflict with each other, the muscle to tell the truth, the nuance to be able to engage in the inevitable struggles over identity and belonging that come up in a movement that is trying to build like in a movement that's trying to represent like a multiracial working class. Like, there is no scenario in which we, you know, elect one socialist after another our way into the world we all deserve. That is so simply not the path that we are going to take. What's going to happen is that we're going to have some victories, and then we're going to get our asses kicked, and there's going to be backlashes, and there's going to be election theft, and there's going to be crises, and we need to learn how to weather that. Movements, when they're under attack, have the tendency to reach for the politics of powerlessness because they're in contraction, and we're going to be in contraction again, and we need to learn how to weather that. Like, and so when we get attacked and when those things happen, that's when the despair comes for you. And the despair is the thing that pushes you back to this sense of like, okay, this is all we can have, which either leads you to compromise or to the politics of powerlessness, both of which are dead end paths. And so the thing that I'm saying, like, we got to watch out for is, I think we got it all figured out. I think we've got, in the best case scenario, quite a lot of pain and struggle ahead of us. And we have a lot of learning to do and a lot of practicing to do to be able to weather that well. I really believe we can. I really believe that there's like enough experience and wisdom in our movements for us to learn how to weather that well and come out the other end like with much more of the world that we all deserve.
7: Yeah.
1: And I think a lot of that skill has to do with being able to build healthy, strong groups. And you know, that we could have a whole other conversation about the intricacies of that. I mean, it's part of what the book is about, but I think that's part of the task ahead of us. And I really think that we can do it. I think there's an enormous amount of like wisdom and skill and experience in our movements that we can lean on for this like really epic and challenging historical period ahead of us.
7: Well, thanks, Yotam, so much. It's been great having you on. Really enjoyed the conversation.
1: Thank you. Yeah, this was fun.
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1: Breaking news this hour at Town Hall. I'm Bob Agnew in Washington. New warnings from within the artificial intelligence community have revived a long-running debate over whether advanced AI could escape human control and pose a threat to humans. President Trump pushing back against those warnings.
2: The narrative pushed by mainstream outlets calling to slow down artificial intelligence is a familiar play, using bureaucratic overreach, alarmism, and regulatory capture to stifle American innovation. President Trump told reporters that narrative is getting out of hand.
3: We can put guardrails, we can do this and that, but I think you have a lot of negative forces in bringing it up.
2: A White House press release states the path forward requires, quote, unleashing American ingenuity, rejecting doomsday hysteria, and maintaining an unbeatable technological lead on the global stage.
3: Whoever wins with AI wins.
2: Bernie Bennett, Washington.
1: AI stocks have been sliding worldwide after leaders in the industry warned of the need for a slowdown for security purposes. President Trump is blaming the spike in diesel prices partly on the war strategy of Ukrainian President Volodymyr Zelensky.
3: This is Zelensky's to do one. He has to stop knocking out diesel fuel in Russia. Let him go after targets, but not diesel fuel, because he's causing a shortage of diesel. This isn't done by the Middle East. This is done by what's happening with Russia and Ukraine.
1: Julie Walker reports on a congressman from Wisconsin who swam to safety after his plane landed in a lake.
4: Congressman Tom Tiffany says he was flying back from the La Crosse County Lincoln Day dinner when the small plane he was in lost power as it approached Wausau Downtown Airport. The pilot of the single-engine four-seat Bonanza made an emergency landing in Lake Wausau. Both Tiffany and the pilot ended up in the water, swam to safety, were picked up by emergency responders, taken to the hospital, and treated for minor injuries. Tiffany is running for governor on the Republican ticket in Wisconsin and has been endorsed by President Trump. I'm Julie Walker.
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1: Some Hollywood figures are backing away from their previous support for Democrat campaigns.
8: Screenwriter Greg Hurwitz and other entertainment industry activists reportedly cite party infighting, progressive policies, and the defense of President Biden as reasons for stepping back. Hurwitz has re-registered as an independent after criticizing what he called heavy-handed tactics and ideological extremism. The shift could affect the Democratic campaign's ability to produce high-profile advertising and political messaging. Ron Taylor reporting.
1: President Trump not backing down from his pledge to give every American adult $5,000 if Republicans win the midterm elections.
3: The $5,000 is going to happen 100%. And the reason is because our country is taking in trillions and trillions of dollars. And it's going to happen because the people deserve it, because they were treated so badly by the Democrats and by Biden.
1: And the president speaking to reporters yesterday at Shannon Airport in Ireland. You'll find breaking news and analysis at townhall.com. Yemen teetering now on the brink of renewed civil war.
9: Yemen's internationally recognized government is backed by Saudi Arabia and is now calling for international support against the Houthi faction. Yemen's National Defense Council, condemning the Houthi moves, says it's on the front line of defending freedom of navigation off its shores. Yemen's civil war has had a truce since 2022. Yemen's population is 40 million. Richard Boyd reporting.
1: Amazon says it has suspended a partnership with 21 Air after one of the cargo carrier's planes careened off a Miami runway last week and killed five people. The Boeing 767 came in fast, then barreled roughly 1,300 feet past the end of the runway before it smashed into a van carrying workers in a plane cleaning company. All five people who died were in that van. Amazon said it decided to pause operations with 21 Air as the investigation continues. You'll find more on these stories at townhall.com.
10: Good afternoon. It's 4:05. I'm Bob Welch. 62 degrees under sunny skies. 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And word for our friends in Essex County of Vermont, in addition to Western Clinton, Western Essex, and Southern Franklin County of New York, you have a frost advisory tonight. Everybody else? No. But those specific areas have a frost advisory tonight, in addition to Coos County in New Hampshire. In the news, nearly 3 years after three Palestinian students were shot in death.

0: in November 2023. All three survived. However, Aretani was left partially paralyzed. September is Suicide Prevention Month, and doctors at Dartmouth Hitchcock Medical Center urge patients to monitor their kids' social media. They want to get the word out that help is available. The CDC says nearly one in five kids have considered suicide, and more than 9% have attempted to take their own life. Dartmouth Hitchcock Medical Center psychiatrist Matthew Duncan tells Channel 3 that not all social media is bad, but parents need to have an open dialogue about what their kids are doing online, underlining and bold-facing that help is available to anyone 24 hours a day by calling the Suicide and Crisis Lifeline. That's 988 from any phone. A homeless man is facing charges for waving a fake gun on a property he was ordered to stay off. Police responded to South Winooski Avenue to Bank Street Saturday for a report of a man pointing a gun at passing cars. Burlington police detained 50-year-old Jason Bro. Once in custody, he was found to be carrying a replica pistol-style lighter. Witnesses told police about being scared for their lives, not knowing the weapon was a fake. Bro was out of jail on conditions from a prior arrest for disorderly conduct downtown. Time on the afternoon news service, 8 minutes past 4 o'clock.
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0: A Richmond man was arrested yesterday after Williston police say he threatened to shoot the clerk at Simon's convenience store on Zephyr Road in Williston all over a pack of cigarettes. After getting the smokes, 50-year-old Todd Towsley allegedly drove off. Police saw him in Maple Tree Place, but he got out of his ride and bolted on foot, but not for long. He was captured moments later. Towsley is held in St. Albans on $2,500 bail on charges of assault and armed robbery, as well as for resisting arrest and assault on the officer who arrested him. Police and fire officials are continuing to investigate how a car came into a Main Street business in Vergennes Saturday night. It happened at Amy's Hair Design around 10:30. When Vergennes Fire arrived, crews found a car in the front of the business. The business wasn't occupied, but there was still significant damage. Photos posted by the fire department show front-end damage to the car with airbag deployment. 410 at WDEV. First traffic watch of the afternoon, and it is a busy one here. Shelburne Route 7, that's what we are looking at through the town. Shelburne Road, just to the north and south of Burlington, not nearly as congested as Shelburne is right now on Route 7. We have Kennedy Drive heading westbound as you approach the light at Dorset Street just before it becomes 189. That is heavy and slow there. Also, this is Route 2A between Williston Interstate 89 and Route 2. That is heavy and slow at the moment. And Williston, the village of Williston on Route 2, heavy and slow there. as well, for a little bit anyway, through the square. Essex Junction, I see no problems there. Essex, we did have things slowed up quite a bit. Perhaps it was for road work, which has now been ended for the day, but that has just lightened up in two places, in Essex Center and in Jericho on

0: Route 15, where apparently there's some sort of work going on. No confirmation as to that it was road work, but things have eased up considerably in that area for the while. And the Diverging Diamond Project isn't quite done yet, but things seem to be rolling smoothly through there. Most of the major work appears to be done with that. And the finishing touches, while they had great weather today to make those finishing touches, they hope to have that all open by the overnight Wednesday into Thursday, I'm told. Interstate 89 southbound is a little slow going through the road work through the Bolton Flats, but that is about it. I have seen it far more congested than it is right now. Lake Champlain ferries running on or close to schedule, and we normally do not have this, but we have a little bit of Route 9 in Plattsburgh just before you get to the turnoff for the Cumberland Head ferry that's running slow. This afternoon, and enough for me to mention it. Not quite sure what the cause of it is there, but that is something that I am watching for you here. We will check it again for you in the next half hour here in WDEV. Our news watch continues. It's 4:13. Two regional officials say today a crucial Saudi oil pipeline that was struck in an attack Thursday will be mostly out of commission for weeks as the damage is repaired. This as Yemen's Houthi rebels seized more islands along Red Sea shipping routes and a new blow to Saudi Arabia's oil exports. It's called the East-West Pipeline, and it's a great alternative to the Strait of Hormuz. It runs 745 miles across the breadth of the country to move Saudi crude production from Gulf ports to the Red Sea. From there, it can be put on tankers for export. Saudi Arabia is blaming drones from Iranian-backed militias in Iraq. Ukraine's President Zelensky says his country is ready to halt its strikes on Russian territory if allies can secure a genuine Russian commitment not to hit Ukraine's critical infrastructure. His comments come after President Trump claimed on social media that Russia and Ukraine had agreed not to hit each other's energy infrastructure, though Trump did not offer further details on the purported agreement. Russia did not immediately comment on Trump's claim. Previous efforts to broker even a partial ceasefire have repeatedly fallen apart within hours, with both sides accusing each other of violations. Prime Minister Mark Carney says Canada plans to begin discussions for a unique alliance with the European Union, but not membership, as he gears up to address the European Parliament this week. Carney's comments come after the Wall Street Journal reported Saturday that Carney has been pushing to bolster Canada's relationship with Europe's 27-nation bloc and tasked his team to identify the most ambitious possibilities short of full membership. Also, the European Parliament, a key institution of the European Union, is set to open an antenna office, they're calling it, in Ottawa, as Prime Minister Carney looks to deepen ties with that 27-member bloc. Ottawa would be the 10th city where such an office is located, and the third in North America after New York and Washington. A parliament is a representative body of elected members from the states that make up the European Union, of course, and the EU already has an embassy in Ottawa, but that's run by the European Commission, which is the executive branch of the bloc and separate from the parliament. 4:15 on a sunny Monday afternoon. And for our friends in Coos County, New Hampshire, along with Essex County, Vermont, and these New York counties, Western Clinton, Western Essex, and Southern Franklin County, you have a frost advisory tonight. Cover your plants. The rest of us, mostly clear with patchy dense fog overnight, low near 40. Patchy dense fog clears tomorrow, then mostly sunny with a high near 70 and a calm wind. Mostly sunny with a low of 50 tomorrow night. Partly sunny with a high near 78 and partly cloudy with a chance for afternoon showers. The high near 75 and mostly sunny for Friday with a high near 70. And just today I removed my air conditioner, and well, that probably winds up meaning that I have just gone and made it very possible for it to warm up quite significantly before we're through here with the longer days. You can blame me. 70 degrees is what we have for you here at WDEV as we approach to make that 62 degrees outside WDEV temperature falling. It's 416.
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0: Our WDEV News Watch continues. President Trump said this morning that he, and allegedly he alone, is a sufficient guardrail against rogue artificial intelligence, claiming that any efforts to limit the technology were a part of a slick conspiracy, in his words. The president specifically said that the administration has already stopped the AI company Anthropic, quote, from doing bad or potentially bad things. A federal judge has ordered the Postal Service to not implement President Trump's executive order limiting mail balloting, adding another obstacle to the administration's effort to rewrite election rules, as the Supreme Court is poised to weigh in on the matter. The EPA is expected to repeal rules that limit planet-warming greenhouse gas emissions from power plants fueled by coal and natural gas, an action that Administrator Lee Zeldin has said would remove billions of dollars in costs for the industry and help, quote, unleash American energy. This story comes from the Bering Sea off Alaska, where the Coast Guard says a fishing vessel rescued a 15-year-old boy from atop a capsized skiff. The rescuers say the boy's brother and a cousin died sometime after the small boat flipped. Their bodies were found after the teen was hoisted to safety near St. Lawrence Island. That's a remote Alaskan island that's closer to Russia than it is to the United States mainland. The captain of the fishing boat in the Northwest Explorer, that's the name of the boat, said the boy had clung to the skiff for close to 3 days. The Coast Guard planes and helicopters began searching for the skiff this morning after family members reported the three missing the night before. Authorities did not release their names. The Coast Guard says the group left St. Lawrence Island Friday and planned to return early yesterday. Sports next on WDEV.
4: I love my job. Yeah, I really love it.
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4: 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I never know what I'm going to see. I've seen some incredible things. One of the first calls that I had in the area, I turned the corner in this living room, and there's an original Gilbert Stuart painting of George Washington. It was not for sale, but it's just incredible. I mean, I didn't have to go to the museum, pay, you know, drive to wherever, the Met, and I got to see it and talk to the lady about it. Her great-great-great relative was a signer of the Declaration, and they grew up in Philadelphia. Well, she got the George painting by Gilbert Stuart, and she called her brother up and said, what about the Martha? And he said, oh, we didn't think anybody wanted it. It's in the dumpster. The stories are incredible. I love it.
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0: The Red Sox off tonight. They're at Texas for a three-game set starting tomorrow, followed up by a weekend series at Tampa Bay. That's the last road trip of the regular season for the Red Sox. Things are coming to a head, friends. The Yankees and Red Sox are almost certain to join Tampa Bay in the playoffs out of the American League East. The Rays have a comfortable four-game lead in the division over the Yankees, and they're likely to have the tiebreaker over New York, but that race isn't completely over, since the two teams face each other in a four-game series in the final week of the regular season. The Red Sox can plan on being the second wild card. That leaves three spots up for grabs: the AL Central title, the AL West title, and the third wild card. The White Sox lead Cleveland by a half game for the AL Central, with Cleveland holding a one-game lead over Toronto for the final wild card. Houston leads Texas by one game for the AL West, and the Rangers are also two behind Cleveland for the last wild card. Everyone else is at least four behind Cleveland. Over on the senior circuit, the Brewers, Braves, and Dodgers all have substantial leads in their divisions. The wild card race is basically four teams fighting for three spots: the Cubs, Phillies, Padres, and Diamondbacks. The Padres host the Diamondbacks in the final three games of the season. Even as his winless drought stretched on for more than a year and Hendrick Motorsports Chevrolet's lagged behind his competitors' Toyotas, Kyle Larson never lost faith in his abilities or trust in his team. After a timely win in NASCAR's, Chase Larson is only 9 points behind postseason leader Denny Hamlin and within striking distance of a second straight Cup Series title. Larson vaulted from seventh in the Chase standings to second with his win yesterday in the Enjoy Illinois 300, snapping a string of 51 consecutive races without a victory. NASCAR today during the 550 Sportscast. Would you believe preseason NHL games begin Saturday? Wow, I looked that up this afternoon while getting ready, wondering when the regular season was going to start. And, well, you know, it all makes sense. It just takes you, back to see that it's just less than a week away, the preseason games anyway. We are a week after Labor Day at this point. Monday Night Football, Denver at Kansas City. And the Big Ten took quite the gut punch in week two, with Ohio State blowing a 20-point fourth quarter lead at Texas and Oregon getting embarrassed by Oklahoma State. That conference that has won the last three national championships lost six of eight matchups against Power Four opponents last week, and the two it won weren't much to look at. The Southeastern Conference, meanwhile, won five of seven non-conference games against the Power Four, including two of three against the Big Ten. The SEC was awarded with six of the top 10 spots in the AP Top 25 College Football Poll yesterday. Money news next on WDEV.
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0: Compared to some of the business reports we had on the air last week, the S&P 500 fell slightly today as investors monitored a major shakeup on the pipeline for artificial intelligence initial public offerings amid growing safety concerns, as well as the latest moves in treasury yields and oil. The NASDAQ down 146 points today. The Dow Jones Industrial Average down 152. Global AI-related stocks fell after Anthropic CEO Dario Amodei called for a slowdown of the development of of AI capabilities with other major tech figures backing that. Modi told CBS News yesterday that the toughest dilemma about such a proposal is what would happen if China did not do the same. By the way, China today says that what you just heard was, quote, fear-mongering. OpenAI CEO Sam Altman told Bloomberg Saturday an IPO, an initial public offering this year, would be ill-advised. The Bureau of Labor Statistics says the cost of auto insurance has jumped 50% since 2019. AAA data says gas prices are up 55% from 2019. If you had to sit back and say, wow, after seeing a car a bare bill, you're not alone. AAA estimates maintenance and repair costs in last year anyway were about 23.5% above where they were in 2019. Abbott Laboratories says it'll pay $385 million to resolve claims tied to an investigation of contamination of baby formula at a factory in Michigan, the largest in the country, which led to the supply shortages of 2022. Up ahead this week, Fed Chair Kevin Warsh will be counting votes both on a widely anticipated rate hike as well as the future direction of monetary policy. Coming off a 9-3 split in July, the two-day central bank policy meeting tomorrow and Wednesday will provide important clues about how sharp the divide is within the policy-setting Federal Open Market Committee. Ice wine is a popular item. Comes from Canada largely, although there are some New York wineries around Lake Ontario. Knowing tariffs were coming, one winery in Niagara on the Lake, Ontario, tells CBC that instead of preparing wine to export in the fall before the holiday shopping season, they exported 4 months early. Their buyers are keeping the product in storage until closer to Christmas. That winery has five American buyers. Between the tariffs and the upcoming export ban to the U.S., import ban to the United States, those clients are flabbergasted.
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0: Bob Mackie, the fashion designer whose visually provocative Hollywood style defined glamour for the 1970s, including putting Carol Burnett in some of her kookiest get-ups and Cher in her raciest ones, has died. He had been dubbed the designer to the stars. Mackie won 9 Emmy Awards, a Tony Award, and was nominated for 3 Oscars, including one for Barbara Streisand's Funny Lady, in which she wore a sheer batwing gown. He was inducted into the Academy of Television Arts and Sciences Hall of Fame in 2002. He designed gowns for Madonna, Streisand, Sharon Stone, Diana Ross, Julia Louis-Dreyfus, and concert costumes for Pink. When Marilyn Monroe delivered a breathy, seductive take on Happy Birthday at a fundraiser for President John F. Kennedy at the Democratic National Committee, you can find that clip on YouTube, I am almost certain. She did it in a sheer beaded gown that Mackie dreamed up in a sketch. His publicist says he died today from pneumonia in Palm Springs, California. Bob Mackie was 87, and the statement says he lived each one of those 87 years to the fullest. We have 62 degrees under a sunny sky on this Monday, September the 14th on WDEV. In the headlines, open arguments take place in a trial of Jason Eaton, accused of the unprovoked shootings of three students in downtown Burlington 3 years ago. Prime Minister Mark Carney says Canada plans to begin talks for unique alliance with the European Union, but not membership. The EPA planning on repealing rules that limit greenhouse gas emissions from power plants fueled by coal and natural gas. Good afternoon. I'm Bob Welch, WDEV News Time, 431.
11: With SRN News, I'm Bob Agnew in Washington. President Trump has called on Ukrainian President Vladimir Zelensky to stop his strikes on Russian diesel fuel infrastructure. He says those attacks are causing a global diesel shortage and rising prices. That's why diesel has hit record highs in this country, above $6 a gallon. The president's comments came yesterday, just hours after another large-scale drone attack overnight killed and injured civilians in both Russia and Ukraine. Amazon says it is suspending a partnership with 21 Air after one of the cargo carrier's planes careened off a Miami runway last weekend and killed five people. The plane came in fast and barreled roughly 1,300 feet past the end of the runway before it smashed into a van carrying a cleaning crew. President Trump says he's a sufficient guardrail against rogue artificial intelligence. He's pushing back on calls from within the industry to scale back development for fears it could get out of control. This is SR.
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0: Our WDEV News Watch continues, and nearly 3 years after three Palestinian students were shot in downtown Burlington over the Thanksgiving holiday, the trial has begun for Jason Eaton, a man accused of the unprovoked shootings. Opening arguments took place this morning at Chittenden Superior Court, and several witnesses gave testimony. Judge Sean Pack presiding over the trial. Chittenden County State's Attorney Sarah George is trying the case for the state. A team of attorneys representing Eaton is presenting an insanity defense. Channel 3 reports despite testimony being recorded over the summer, all three victims appeared in person to testify at the trial. Tashin Ali Ahmad, Kenan Abdelhamid, and Hisham Aratwani were shot on Prospect Street in Burlington in November 2023. While all three survived, Aratwani was left partially paralyzed. A homeless man is facing charges for waving a fake gun on a property he was ordered to stay off. State police responded to South Winooski Avenue, Bank Street, Saturday for a report of a man pointing a gun at passing cars. Burlington police, rather, detained 50-year-old Jason Bro. Once in custody, he was found to be carrying a replica pistol-style lighter. Witnesses told police about being scared for their lives, not knowing the weapon was a fake. Bro was out of jail on conditions from a prior arrest for disorderly conduct downtown. And September, this month of September, is Suicide Prevention Month. And doctors at Dartmouth Hitchcock Medical Center are urging parents to monitor their kids' social media. They want to get the word out that help is available. The Centers for Disease Control says nearly one in five kids has considered suicide, and more than 9% have attempted to take their own life. Dartmouth Hitchcock Medical Center psychiatrist Matthew Duncan tells Channel 3 that all social media is bad, but parents need to have an open dialogue about what their kids are doing online. And again, help is available to anyone 24 hours a day by calling the Suicide and Crisis Lifeline at 988.
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0: RWDEV News Watch continues. A Richmond man was arrested today after Williston police say he threatened to shoot the clerk at Simon's convenience store on Zephyr Road in Williston all over a pack of cigarettes. After getting the smokes, 50-year-old Todd Towsley allegedly drove off. Police saw him in Maple Tree Place, but he got out of his ride and bolted on foot, but not for long. He was captured moments later. Towsley is held in St. Albans on $2,500 bail on charges of assault and armed robbery, as well as for resisting arrest and assault on the officer who arrested him. Police and fire officials are continuing to investigate just how a car came into a Main Street business in Vergennes Saturday night. It happened at Amy's Hair Design around 10:30. When Vergennes fire arrived, crews found a car in the front of the business. The business wasn't occupied, being so late at night, but there was still significant damage. Photos posted by the fire department show front-end damage to the car and airbags deployed. Two regional offices say today a crucial Saudi oil pipeline that was struck in an attack Thursday will be mostly out of service for weeks as that damage is repaired. This as Yemen's Houthi rebels seized more islands along Red Sea shipping routes and a new blow to Saudi Arabia's oil exports. It's called the East-West Pipeline, and it's a great alternative to the Strait of Hormuz, and it runs 745 miles across the breadth of that country to move Saudi crude production from Gulf ports to the Red Sea. From there, it can be put on tankers for export. Saudi Arabia is blaming drones from Iranian-backed militias in Iraq. Ukraine's President Zelensky says his country is ready to halt its strikes on Russian territory if allies can secure a genuine Russian commitment not to hit Ukraine's critical infrastructure. His comments came after President Trump claimed in a social media post that Russia and Ukraine had agreed not to hit each other's energy infrastructure, though Trump did not offer further details on the purported agreement. Russia did not immediately comment on Trump's claim. Prior efforts to broker even a partial ceasefire have repeatedly fallen through within hours, with both sides blaming each other of violations. Canada's Prime Minister Mark Carney says his country plans to begin talks for a unique alliance with the European Union, but not membership. As he gears up to address the European Parliament this week, Carney's comments come after the Wall Street Journal reported this weekend that the PM had been pushing to bolster Canada's relationship with Europe's 27-nation bloc and tasked his team to identify the most ambitious possibilities short of full membership. Also, the European Parliament, a key institution of the EU, is set to open what it describes as an antenna office in Ottawa. As Prime Minister Carney looks to deepen his ties with the EU, Ottawa would be the 10th city where such an office is located and the third in North America after New York and Washington. The Parliament, a representative body of elected members from the states that make up the EU, the EU already has an embassy in Ottawa, but that's run by the European Commission, which is the executive branch of the bloc and separate from Parliament. 440 at WDEV.
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0: Just in, the Environmental Protection Agency says it is indeed repealing rules to limit planet warming greenhouse gas emissions from power plants fueled by coal and natural gas. It's announced it's now official. It's taking a separate but related step to prevent future administrations from regulating climate pollution from power plants. The rule change, first proposed last year, represents a fundamental shift from efforts by Democratic presidents Joe Biden and Barack Obama to address climate change and clean up industrial pollution. Environmental groups decried this change, saying it would come as a cost to Americans' health and further degrade the environment. Revoking the Biden-era power plant rule would save the industry more than $300 billion in costs and help, quote, unleash American energy. According to the EPA, the change will allow utilities to make the best decisions for their ratepayers rather than be forced to close aging or inefficient plants, said EPA Assistant Administrator Aaron Szabo. The power plant rule, to take effect soon after the publication on the Federal Register, is expected to face immediate legal challenges. President Trump said this morning that he, and allegedly he alone, is a sufficient guardrail against rogue artificial intelligence, claiming that any efforts to limit the technology were part of a sick conspiracy. The president specifically said that the administration has already stopped the AI company Anthropic, quote, from doing bad or potentially bad things. Federal judge has ordered the Postal Service to not implement President Trump's executive order limiting mail balloting, adding another obstacle to the administration's effort to rewrite election rules as the Supreme Court poised to weigh in. WDEV News time, 4:45. We have 62 degrees, not bad out there at all. In fact, the temperature just clicked up one notch. It's now 63. And however, it's going to be getting cooler tonight than we may be used to. And for our friends in Essex County, Vermont, including Island Pond, where we have a 101.9 frequency on the air carrying our programming, along with Coos County just to the east, and Western Clinton, Western Essex, and Southern Franklin counties of New York, that territory that I just mentioned, you have a frost advisory for tonight. The rest of us, no frost advisories, just those areas. But for tonight, mostly clear, patchy dense fog overnight, low near 40. Those areas where the frost advisories are in effect, you'll be going down into the 30s. Patchy fog clears up, then mostly sunny with a high near 70. A calm wind, mostly cloudy for tomorrow night with a low around 50. Partly sunny Wednesday with a high near 78. Mostly cloudy on Thursday with a chance for afternoon showers and a high near 75. And a mostly sunny Friday with a high near 70. 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In this story, out of the Bering Sea off Alaska, that's where the Coast Guard says a fishing vessel rescued a 15-year-old boy from atop a capsized skiff. The rescuers say the boy's brother and a cousin died sometime after the small boat flipped. Their bodies were found after the teen was hoisted to safety near St. Lawrence Island. It's a remote Alaskan island that's closer to Russia than it is to the U.S. The captain of the fishing boat, the Northwest Explorer, said the boy had clung to the skiff for close to 3 days. Coast Guard planes and helicopters began searching for the skiff this morning after family members reported the three missing the night before. Authorities did not release their names. The Coast Guard says the group left St. Lawrence Island Friday and planned to return early yesterday. We will take a break here, come back with traffic and sports as the afternoon news service rolls on from Monday.
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0: WDEV News Time, 4:50 on Stop and Go Patrol this afternoon. It's a little bit slow on Interstate 89 southbound through the road work through the Bolton Flats, but that is short-lived. You pick up to a normal speed again after that work zone has been run through and over to Shelburne itself, not what we call Shelburne Road, South Burlington. This is Shelburne itself, Route 7. Heavy and slow going through there. And another spot where we're seeing stuff start to pick up in this afternoon drive, we call it in radio land, is Route to 2A between Interstate 89 and the Four Corners in Williston. Industrial Avenue is slow coming up to the stoplight for Route 2A. Route 15, not all that bad between 128 and 289. Burlington downtown, we've got Route 2, which is heavy and slow through the UVM campus. And, of course, that also includes the hospital area. Another slow zone is Winooski Routes 2 and 7 between the traffic circle and the diverging Diamond Project on underneath Interstate 89 there in Colchester. Also, we are looking at Route 2 westbound at the intersection of 116. Both 116 and Route 2, heavy and slow going through those stoplights. The rest of the drive is not bad. There's another place that we kind of have at the corner of our eye, and this is in the White River Junction area, Interstate 89, where there has been an awful lot of work going on the Connecticut River Bridge. If you go through there even periodically, you will know that that work has been going on for months. That is free and clear through there this afternoon. So that's a good thing to end on, along with the fact that Lake Champlain ferries are running on a close to schedule. We'll check it again for you in the next half hour right here. Red Sox off tonight. They're at Texas for a three-game set starting tomorrow, followed by a weekend series at Tampa Bay, a last road trip of the regular season, and of course, Tampa Bay's the team to beat. The Sox and Yankees almost certain to join Tampa Bay in the playoffs out of the AL East. The Rays have a comfortable four-game lead in the division over the Yankees, and they're likely to have the tiebreaker over the Yankees, but that race isn't completely over since the two teams face each other in a four-game series in the final week of the regular season. My goodness, cliffhangers. Red Sox can plan on being the second wild card. That leaves three spots up for grabs, the AL Central title, the AL West title, and the third wild card. The White Sox lead Cleveland by a half game over the AL Central, with Cleveland holding a one-game lead over Toronto for the final wild card. Houston leads Texas by one game for the AL West, and the Rangers are also two behind Cleveland for the last wild card. Everybody else at least four games behind Cleveland. On the National League side, the Brewers, Braves, and Dodgers all have substantial leads in their divisions. The wild card race is basically four teams fighting for three spots. The Cubs, Phillies, Padres, and Diamondbacks. The Padres host the Diamondbacks in the final three games of the season. Even as his winless drought stretched on for more than a year, and Hendrick Motorsports Chevrolet's lag behind his competitors, Toyota's Kyle Larson never lost faith in his abilities or trust in his team. After a timely win in NASCAR's Chase, Larson is only 9 points behind postseason leader Denny Hamlin and within striking distance of a second straight Cup Series title. NASCAR today coming up during 5:50 sports, but Larson vaulted from seventh in the Chase standings to second with his win yesterday in the Enjoy Illinois 300, snapping a string of 51 consecutive races without a victory. Monday Night Football, Denver is at Kansas City.
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0: 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The Dow Jones Industrial Average down 152 to 52,421. The NASDAQ down 146 to close at 26,186. S&P 500 down 37 to close at 76.19. Abbott Labs will pay $385 million to resolve claims tied to an investigation of contamination at a baby formula factory in Sturgis, Michigan, the largest in the country, that led to the supply shortages in 2022. The Bureau of Labor Statistics says the cost of auto insurance has jumped 50% since 2019. AAA data says gas prices are 55% higher than in 2019. AAA also estimates maintenance and repair costs last year were about 23.5% above where they were in 2019. CEO Brian Moynihan says Bank of America's investment banking fees will likely decline by more than 10% in the third quarter from the year earlier period, while trading revenue will be roughly flat. That compares to a second quarter in which the bank posted a 50% jump in investment banking fees and a 33% jump in trading revenue. The muted outlook from the country's second largest bank by assets could be an early signal that Wall Street's AI-fueled advisory and trading boom might have hit turbulence. Up ahead this week, Fed Chair Kevin Warsh will be counting votes both on a widely anticipated rate hike as well as the future direction of monetary policy. Coming off a 9-3 split in July, the two-day central bank policy meeting tomorrow and Wednesday will provide important clues about how sharp the divide is within the policy-setting Federal Open Market Committee. 4:57.
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0: 63 degrees, quite a nice evening it's shaping up for, and dry as well. That dew point, 45. Yes, mostly clear with patchy dense fog overnight, low around 40. That's most of us. For our friends in Essex County, Vermont, adjacent Coos County, New Hampshire, along with Western Clinton, Western Essex, and Southern Franklin County in New York, a frost advisory tonight. Overnight to low temperatures in the 30s. High near 70 tomorrow under mostly sunny skies. The full forecast on the way in about 15 minutes. As we approach the 5 o'clock hour, these are the top stories from WDEV. Opening arguments take place in a trial of Jason Eaton, accused of the unprovoked shootings of three students in downtown Burlington 3 years ago. Prime Minister Mark Carney says Canada plans to start talks for a unique alliance with the European Union, but not membership. And the EPA repeals rules that limit greenhouse gas emissions from power plants fueled by coal and natural gas. Good afternoon. I'm Bob Welch. It's 5 o'clock.
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11: Breaking news this hour at Town Hall. I'm Bob Agnew in Washington. As Republicans and Democrats on Capitol Hill battle over the issue of affordability heading into the midterms, new polling by the Pharmaceutical Reform Alliance shows broad bipartisan support nationally for reining in prescription prices. Former Arizona Congressman J.D. Hayworth is a group spokesman.
5: It's not a Republican issue. It's not a Democrat issue. It's an American issue. With a little more than 50 days until the midterm elections, this is something tangible. Bills are there for drug pricing reform, for reining in big pharma. There are three lobbyists on Capitol Hill for every congressman and senator dealing with this issue, pushing the big pharma agenda.
11: Congressman Hayworth says Americans can help rein in prescription drug prices by signing an online petition at the website pharmareformalliance.com. President Trump has called on Ukrainian President Vladimir Zelensky to halt strikes on Russian diesel fuel infrastructure, saying those attacks are causing a global shortage and driving up prices.
6: We spoke to Mr. Zelensky about it. There are plenty of other targets. Don't hit diesel fuel, because that's hurting the world. We don't want him to hit diesel fuel.
11: The president's comments came hours after large-scale drone strikes overnight killed and injured civilians in Russia and Ukraine. Amazon has suspended its partnership with 21 Air after one of the cargo carrier's planes careened off a Miami runway last week and killed five people. The Boeing 767 came in fast, then barreled roughly 1,300 feet beyond the end of the runway and smashed into a van carrying the workers at a plane cleaning company. All five people who died were in that van. Amazon said Sunday it's decided to pause operations with 21 Air until the investigation is complete. On Wall Street right now, the Dow off by 142. This is townhall.com.
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11: The 25-year mark is now passed, but the pain and suffering continues as so many first responders and Manhattan residents have respiratory illnesses and cancer relating to the 9/11 toxins in New York City. Here's correspondent Laura Winters.
25: The 9/11 Victims Compensation Fund reports an enormous number of people have passed away from the toxins at Ground Zero, close to 9,000 to date, triple the number of people killed on September 11th, 25 years ago, close to 60,000 first responders, news reporters, photographers, and Manhattan residents have been diagnosed with 9/11 related cancer from being exposed to the toxic air and toxic debris. The numbers tragically growing by the day. Laura Winters reporting.
11: The Supreme Court will decide this month whether to hear a lobster fisherman's challenge to a new rule that requires electronic tracking devices on all boats. Breaking news and analysis at townhall.com. Julie Walker reports Anthropic CEO says AI, the industry in general, needs to give some new safety measures some time to catch up.
7: Without it, Dario Amade warned on Saturday that AI could be capable within 6 to 12 months of leading a swarm that could take over the entire internet, among other risks. Amade also offered a plan in a post on his website to increase checks on the industry, one part of which he said Anthropic is undertaking by itself already. Amade's post comes only a few days after one of Anthropic's researchers announced he's resigning over concerns that the company and its competitors are not acting responsibly in AI development. I'm Julie Walker.
11: Concerns about AI stocks drove the high-tech sector lower on Wall Street. The Dow was down 152. The NASDAQ off by 146 points. More at townhall.com.
0: Good afternoon. 505, 63 degrees under sunny skies at WDEV. Tonight, mostly clear, patchy dense fog overnight, low near 40 for most of us. If you're in Essex County, Vermont, Coos County, New Hampshire, or plan to be there tonight, along with our friends in Western Clinton, Western Essex, and Southern Franklin counties of New York, you have a frost advisory for tonight, down to the 30s. Full forecast on the way in about 10 minutes' time. At the top of the news, nearly 3 years after three Palestinian students were shot in downtown Burlington, over the Thanksgiving holiday, the trial has started for Jason Eaton, the man accused of the unprovoked shootings. Opening arguments took place this morning at Chittenden Superior Court, and several witnesses gave testimony. Judge John Peck, presiding over the trial, Chittenden County State's Attorney,

0: Police responded to South Winooski Avenue near Bank Street Saturday for a report of a man pointing a gun at passing cars. Burlington police detained 50-year-old Jason Bro. Once in custody, he was found to be carrying a replica pistol-style lighter. Witnesses told police about being scared for their lives, not knowing the weapon was a fake. Bro was out of jail on conditions from a previous arrest for disorderly conduct downtown. September is Suicide Prevention Month, and doctors at Dartmouth Hitchcock Medical Center are urging parents to monitor their kids' social media. They want to get the word out that help is available. The Centers for Disease Control and Prevention says nearly one in five children has considered suicide, and more than 9% have attempted to take their own life. Dartmouth Hitchcock Medical Center psychiatrist Matthew Duncan tells Channel 3 not all social media is bad, but parents need to have an open dialogue about what their kids are doing online. Help is available to anyone 24 hours a day by calling the Suicide and Crisis Lifeline at 988.
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2: Waterbury has drafted a new town plan, and we need all Waterbury residents to weigh in by September 30th. We recognize that lives are busy and the document is dense. We get it. But we want to get it right, and it's critical to hear from you. Get a copy of the plan now on the town website, in the municipal office, or read it at the Waterbury Public Library. The introduction chapter has navigational tools to help guide you. Start with a chapter that most interests you. Please document your thoughts by completing the feedback form found on the Planning Commission's portal, or write Neil Leitner, Waterbury's Planning Director. Attend the hearing at the municipal offices on September 30th, 6 to 8 p.m. The Waterbury Select Board will also hold two public hearings. Why is your input important? The town plan needs to reflect the views of the entire town, so it provides focused policy direction to municipal boards, committees, and staff on the issues that affect your life. You should have a say in that.
0: A snowman will spend the rest of his life in prison for murdering two men in 2023. 31-year-old Theodore Bland took a plea deal on federal charges this spring, removing the possibility of the death penalty. Court papers say Bland shot Yaheem Solomon and Eric White, both 21, out of Massachusetts in October of 2023. Their bodies were found a back road in Eden. Police say the three men were part of a drug ring and Bland murdered the men to get their drugs. Federal prosecutors say they connected Bland to the murder using social media messages. Today, U.S. District Judge William Sessions sentenced Bland to two consecutive life sentences for the murders. He also sentenced Bland to concurrent sentences for various federal drug and firearms charges. And police and fire officials are continuing to investigate how a car came into a Main Street business in Virginia Saturday night. It happened at Amy's Hair Design around 10:30. When Virginia's fire arrived, crews found a car in the front of the business that was closed at the moment. The business still suffered significant damage. Photos posted by the fire department show front-end damage to the car and airbags deployed. 5:10 on WDEV. The traffic watch this afternoon, we're looking at slow but not completely crawling southbound on Interstate 89 through the Bolton Flats area. There's work zone there that they are no doubt getting closer to wrapping up as each minute ticks by in this 5 o'clock hour. 2A, heavy and slow between Interstate 89 and the Four Corners with Route 2. Also, the Kennedy Drive, as I look at the blank map with no labels on it whatsoever. Kennedy Drive coming up to the stoplight by Airport Drive on the other side of the intersection at Route 2. That is heavy and slow going through those stoplights there. And in the other direction, Kennedy Drive is slow at Dorset Street where the stoplight is just before it turns into 189 if you keep driving westbound. Route 2 a little less snarled through the UVM campus than it was during our last report. Route 7 slow between the Winooski Traffic Circle and Exit 16, Interstate 89, which is, of course, where the Diverging Diamond Project is. They are working.

0: working on linking up the side streets to the what will be the new road configuration, and that is perhaps why some of those side streets appear to be very heavy getting on to the main roadway at this point in the afternoon. Shelburne, Route 7, slow through there. Also, Route 116 by Champlain Valley High School in Hinesburg. That is slow right now, and I don't want my... I'm operating something with a computer mouse at the moment, and sometimes it doesn't do what I want it to do. We have no problems on Lake Champlain ferries, and Interstate 89 rolling smoothly right on through White River Junction and off into New Hampshire. We'll check it again for you during the next half hour, along with a heads up for Burlington Main Street coming up at the next half hour here on WDEV. Two regional officials say today a crucial Saudi oil pipeline that was struck in an attack Thursday will be mostly out of commission for weeks as the damage is repaired. This as Yemen's Houthi rebels seized more islands along the Red Sea shipping routes and a new blow to Saudi Arabia's oil exports. It's called the East-West Pipeline, and it's a great alternative to the Strait of Hormuz. Especially during these times, it runs 745 miles across the breadth of the country to move Saudi crude production from Gulf ports to the Red Sea. From there, it can be put on tankers for export. Saudi Arabia is blaming drones from Iranian-backed militias in Iraq. Prime Minister Mark Carney says Canada plans to begin talks for a unique alliance, in his words, with the European Union, but not membership, as he gears up to address the European Parliament this week. Carney's comments come after the Wall Street Journal reported Saturday that Carney had been pushing to bolster Canada's relationship with Europe's 27-nation bloc and tasked his team to identify the most ambitious possibilities short of full membership. The European Parliament, key institution of the EU, is set to open an antenna office in Ottawa as the Prime Minister of Canada looks to deepen ties with the EU. Ottawa would be the 10th city where there is such an office and the third in North America after New York and Washington. Weather next on WDEV. It's 5:14.
1: Despite 6 years of skyrocketing state spending, many candidates are proposing more revenue, higher taxes, and expanded government programs to address Vermont's affordability crisis. Vermont already has one of the most progressive tax systems in the nation, with a third highest total tax burden. Why should taxpayers believe more spending will make our state more affordable? Vermont has a spending problem, not a revenue problem, and it's time to understand where is the money going and who will be left to pay. The warning signs are clear. People are leaving the workforce. Private sector jobs are declining rapidly. Vermont is shrinking, and many businesses are struggling to stay open. Before asking for more money or shifting the burden, let's ask why we're spending so much and can we do better? More taxes aren't solving the problem. They are contributing to it. 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
0: 5:15 at WDEV, 63 degrees outside our WDEV studios, cooling down ever so slowly, and I do not need to remind you that the daylight keeps getting shorter, and the sunset 7:03 with the sunrise tomorrow morning at 6:28 in Waterbury for our friends in Essex County. And Island Pond, in addition to adjacent Coos County in New Hampshire, in addition to Western Clinton, Western Essex, and Southern Franklin counties of New York. You have a frost advisory tonight. The rest of us do not, but if you're in those areas I just mentioned, you're going to have those low temperatures docking down into the 30s. And for the rest of us, near 40, under mostly clear with a patchy dense fog overnight. The patchy fog clears, then mostly sunny with a high near 70 and a calm wind. Mostly cloudy for Tuesday night with a low around 50. Partly sunny for Wednesday with a high near 78. Mostly cloudy with a chance for afternoon showers and a high near 75 degrees, and Friday, mostly sunny with a high near 70. Once again, 60, we're now 62 degrees, 62 going down to an overnight low near 40. tonight. President Trump said this morning that he, and allegedly he alone, is a sufficient guardrail against rogue artificial intelligence, in a True Social post claiming that any efforts to limit the technology were part of a, quote, slick conspiracy. The president specifically said that the administration has already stopped the AI company Anthropic, quote, from doing bad or potentially bad things. A federal judge has ordered the Postal Service not to implement President Trump's executive order limiting mail-in balloting, adding another obstacle to the administration's effort to rewrite election rules as the Supreme Court is poised to weigh in on the matter. And the Environmental Protection Agency says it is repealing rules that limit planet warming greenhouse gas emissions from power plants fueled by coal and natural gas, and announced it is taking a separate but related step to prevent future administrations from regulating climate pollution from power plants. The rule change, first proposed last year, represents a fundamental shift from efforts by Democratic Presidents Joe Biden and Barack Obama to address climate change and clean up industrial pollution. Environmental groups decry this change, saying it will come as a cost to Americans' health and further degrade the environment. Revoking the Biden-era power plant rule would save the industry more than $300 billion in costs to help, quote, unleash American energy, in the words of the EPA chief. The change will allow utilities to make the best decisions for their ratepayers rather than be forced to close aging or inefficient plants. And the words of EPA Assistant Administrator Aaron Szabo, this will most likely go to court. The environmental groups are likely to challenge the separate rule proposed today that could prevent future administrations from regulating greenhouse gas emissions from power plants. The proposal expected to be made final next year follows on EPA action earlier this year, revoking a scientific finding that long has been the central basis for U.S. action to regulate greenhouse gas emissions and fight climate change. 519 at WDEV. We will take a break here and come back with sports.
2: Oh, no. It's the flu monster. Good thing Kinney pharmacists are all stocked up with this year's flu vaccines. Kinney has high-dose vaccines for seniors and is the only pharmacy that can help take the sting out of shots with Buzzy the Vaccine Bee. You never know where the flu is hiding, so come to Kinney Drugs and protect yourself and your whole family. 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
0: Red Sox off tonight. They're at Texas for a three-game set starting tomorrow, followed up by a weekend series at Tampa Bay. It's the last road trip of the regular season, and the stakes are high. The Yankees and Red Sox almost certain to join Tampa Bay in the playoffs out of the AL East. The question is, do you really want your heart racing just as much as it would be? They need to win all these things. As many as they can. An amazing win streak towards the end of the season would be great, like what we had earlier, you know, just the midway through the season, back in the summer, like July, I believe it was July. The months go by so fast, don't they? But you know which record-breaking win streak we're talking about here. The Rays have a comfortable four-game lead in the division over the Yankees, and they're likely to have the tiebreaker over New York. But that race isn't completely over, since the two teams face each other in a four-game series on the final week of the regular season. The Red Sox can plan on being the second wild card. That leaves three spots up for grabs: the AL Central title, the AL West title, and the third wild card. The White Sox lead Cleveland by a half game for the AL Central, with Cleveland holding a one-game lead over Toronto for the final wild card. Houston leads Texas by one game for the AL West, and the Rangers are also two behind Cleveland for the last wild card. Everybody else, at least four games behind Cleveland. On the National League side, the Brewers, Braves, and Dodgers all have substantial leads in their divisions. The wild card race is basically four teams fighting for three spots in the NL: the Cubs, Phillies, Padres, and Diamondbacks. Padres host the Diamondbacks in the final three games of the season. Kyle Larson vaulted from seventh in the Chase standings to second with his win yesterday in the Joy Illinois 300, snapping a string of 51 consecutive races without a victory. NASCAR today, by the way, in 1.5 hour during our 5:50 sportscast. Preseason NHL games begin Saturday. And Monday Night Football tonight, Denver at Kansas City. While we're here, the Big Ten took quite the gut punch in week two with Ohio State blowing a 20-point fourth quarter lead at Texas and Oregon getting embarrassed at Oklahoma State. The conference that has won the last three national championships lost six of eight matchups against Power Four opponents last week, and the two it won weren't much to look at. The SEC, meanwhile, won five of seven non-conference games against the Power Four, including two of three against the Big Ten. The SEC was rewarded with six of the top 10 spots on the Associated Press Top 25 College Football poll yesterday.
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0: $5.25 on the Money Watch this afternoon. The NASDAQ down 146. The Dow Jones Industrial Average down 152. And the S&P 500 down 37. As investors monitor a major shakeup in the pipeline for artificial intelligence initial public offerings amid growing safety concerns, as well as the latest moves in treasury yields and oil, global AI-related stocks fell after Anthropic CEO Dario Amodi called for a slowdown of the development of AI capabilities, with other major tech figures backing that proposal. Amodi told CBS News yesterday that if the toughest dilemma about such a proposal is what would happen if China did not do the same. By the way, China today says that what you just heard was, quote, fear-mongering. OpenAI CEO Sam Altman told Bloomberg Saturday an IPO this year would be ill-advised. That is an initial public offering, in the words of the Wall Street folk. The Bureau of Labor Statistics says the cost of auto insurance has jumped 50% since 2019. AAA data says gas prices are 55% higher than in 2019. And if you had to sit back over the past couple of weeks at some point and say, whoa, or maybe something I can't say, on the radio after seeing a car repair bill. You're not alone. AAA estimates maintenance and repair costs last year were about 23.5% above where they were in 2019. Up ahead this week, Fed Chair Kevin Warsh will be counting votes both on a widely anticipated rate hike as well as the future direction of monetary policy. Coming off a 9-3 split in July, the two-day central bank policy meeting tomorrow and Wednesday will provide important clues about how sharp that divide is within the policy-setting Federal Open Market Committee. Ice wine. You've no doubt heard of it. It's a popular item, especially around the holidays. There are many vendors from the Finger Lakes on west in New York that have ice wine. It's also big in Ontario. Knowing tariffs were coming, one winery in Niagara-on-the-Lake, Ontario, just north of Niagara Falls, tells CBC that instead of preparing wine to export in the fall before holiday shopping season, they exported 4 months early. Their buyers are keeping the product in storage until closer to Christmas. That winery, by the way, has five American buyers. They're flabbergasted about the tariffs and now what is essentially an embargo on the booze. As much as the customer, flabbergasted as much as the company is, as their customers. 528 at WDEV. The Vermont Almanac announced it will not be publishing a seventh edition. The small nonprofit team that creates the annual book says it has simply run out of steam. The full-color, nearly 300-page book started as a year-in-review of rural Vermont featuring local farms, nature, crafters, and history. Editor Dave Manch tells Channel 3 it was made by Vermonters for Vermonters and completely produced in Vermont down to the printers. He says his team produced 6 books in 6 years, with roughly 70 contributing writers in each volume. More than 40,000 copies later, Mance says the Almanac has run its course. He says he's proud of what was accomplished, but he's now in talks with a few outside groups about maybe handing the Almanac to a new editorial team with hopes of a revival in the coming years.
6: The Tunbridge World's Fair celebrates America's 250th anniversary from September 17th to September 20th and is one of Vermont's most beloved and longest-standing annual traditions, featuring a midway, agricultural exhibits, antique hill, tractor pulls, games, and much more. 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
0: And Bob Mackie, the fashion designer whose visually provocative Hollywood style defined glamour for the 70s, including putting Carol Burnett in some of her kookiest get-ups and Cher in her raciest ones, has died. He had been dubbed the designer to the stars. And a list of people he designed gowns for that I could not mention all of them. But when Marilyn Monroe delivered a breathy, seductive take on Happy Birthday at a fundraiser for President John F. Kennedy and the Democratic National Committee, she did it in a sheer beaded gown that Mackie dreamed up in a sketch. His publicist says he died today from pneumonia in Palm Springs, California. Bob Mackie was 87, and the statement says he lived each one of those 87 years to the fullest. 62 degrees outside the WDEV studios, cooling down to a low near 40. Cooler still in Coos County and Essex County, along with parts of Clinton, Western Essex, and Southern Franklin County in New York, where you have a frost advisory tonight. In headlines on the bottom of the hour, opening arguments take place in the trial of Jason Eaton, accused of the unprovoked shootings of three students in downtown Burlington 3 years ago. The EPA repealing rules that limit greenhouse gas emissions from power plants fueled by coal and natural gas. And Peter Greenberg, along with his travel minutes, and we also have NASCAR Today on the way this half hour on WDEV. It's 5:32.
7: With SRN News, I'm Bob Agnew in Washington. President Trump is pushing back against calls to slow down AI development because of fears that it could actually exceed human control and pose a danger to humanity. The president says he himself is a sufficient guardrail, noting that White House efforts have already stopped any kind of overreach by the AI companies. And the president calls all the concerns being raised a sick conspiracy to prevent the AI development, especially in the United States. Yemen's Houthi rebels have seized the strategic islands of Greater and Lesser Hanish in the southern Red Sea. That move strengthens their control over a key maritime shipping route. Houthi officials announced a takeover today. Amazon has suspended its partnership with 21 Air. That's after one of the cargo carrier's planes careened off a Miami runway last week and left five people dead. On Wall Street at the close, the Dow was down 152 points. This is SRN News.
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0: Our WDEV News Watch continues. Nearly 3 years after three Palestinian students were shot in downtown Burlington over the Thanksgiving holiday, the trial has begun for Jason Eaton, the man accused of the unprovoked shootings. Opening arguments took place this morning in Chittenden Superior Court, and several witnesses gave testimony. Judge John Peck presiding over the trial. Chittenden County State's Attorney Sarah George is trying the case for the state. A team of attorneys representing Eaton is presenting an insanity defense. Channel 3 reports despite testimony being recorded over the summer, all three victims appeared in person to testify at the trial. Tashin Ali Ahmad, Kenan Abdelhamid, and Hisham Arotani were shot on Prospect Street, Burlington, November 2023. While all three survived, Arotani was left partially paralyzed. A snowman will be spending the rest of his life in prison for murdering two men 3 years ago. 31-year-old Theodore Bland took a plea deal on federal charges this spring, removing the possibility of the death penalty. Court papers say Bland shot Yaheem Solomon and Eric White, both 21, out of Massachusetts in October 2023. Their bodies were found off a back road at Eden. Police say the three men were part of a drug ring, and Bland murdered the men to get their drugs. Federal prosecutors say they connected Bland to the murders using social media messages. Today, U.S. District Judge William Sessions sentenced Bland to two consecutive life sentences for the murders. He also sentenced Bland to concurrent sentences for various federal drug and firearms charges. September is Suicide Prevention Month, and doctors at Dartmouth-Hitchcock Medical Center are urging parents to monitor their kids' social media. They want to get the word out that help is available. The Centers for Disease Control says nearly one in five kids has considered suicide and more than 9% have attempted to take their own life. Dartmouth-Hitchcock Medical Center psychiatrist Matthew Duncan tells Channel 3, not all social media is bad, but parents need to have an open dialogue about what their kids are doing online, and help is available to anyone 24 hours a day by calling the Suicide and Crisis Lifeline at 988. 8.
12: I love my job. Yeah, I really love it.
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12: 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I've seen some incredible things. One of the first calls that I had in the area, I turned the corner in this living room, and there's an original Gilbert Stuart painting of George Washington. It was not for sale, but it's just incredible. I mean, I didn't have to go to the museum, pay, you know, drive to wherever, the Met, and I got to see it and talk to the lady about it. Her great-great-great relative was a signer of the Declaration, and they grew up in Philadelphia. Well, she got the George painting by Gilbert Stuart, and she called her brother up and said, what about the Martha? And he said, we didn't think anybody wanted it. It's in the dumpster. The stories are incredible. I love it.
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0: South Burlington police are asking the public for help identifying an armed robbery suspect. Officers were called for a reported robbery at the Stewart Shops at 1830 Shelburne Road. Yesterday, just after 7 o'clock p.m., police say a lone suspect exited in a white Kia Soul, believed to be a 2016 model or similar, bearing no license plates, and entered the store. During the incident, the suspect displayed a handgun and threatened store staff before fleeing. The suspect's described in his 20s, approximately 5 foot 5 to 5 foot 8, and weighing 130 to 150 pounds, wearing a gray face mask, a black sweatshirt, gray pants, and sneakers. Anyone with information about that should be reaching out to the South Burlington Police Department, and anyone who sees the suspect or the suspected vehicle is to call 911 immediately and not approach. Again, it is a white Kia Soul that police are looking for, believed to be a 2016 model or similar. A Richmond man was arrested yesterday after Williston police say he threatened to shoot the clerk at Simon's convenience store on Zephyr Road in Williston all over a pack of cigarettes. After getting the smokes, 50-year-old Todd Towsley allegedly drove off. Police saw him later in Maple Tree Place, but he got out of his ride and bolted on foot. But not for long, though. He was captured moments later. Towsley is held in St. Albans on $2,500 bail on charges of assault and armed robbery, as well as for resisting arrest and assaulting the officer who arrested him. WDEV News Time, 5:39. Peter Greenberg's along next with his Travel Minute.
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0: We are learning more by way of the Associated Press and their reporter in the courthouse today in Burlington on the Jason Eaton trial and the first day of arguments. Jason Eaton insisted he was acting on orders from the Central Intelligence Agency and Mossad when he shot three Palestinian students who were walking past his home a few days after Thanksgiving 2023. Said the U.S. and Israeli intelligence agencies transmitted the messages to him via FM radio and that God was commanding him to protect his Jewish neighbors. Eaton's claims at the heart of his insanity defenses as he went on trial today on the attempted murder charges in Burlington. Two regional officials say a crucial Saudi oil pipeline that was struck in an attack Thursday will be mostly out of service for weeks as the damage is repaired. This as Yemen's Houthi rebels seize more islands along Red Sea shipping routes and a new blow to Saudi Arabia's oil exports. It's called the East-West Pipeline, and it's an alternative to the Strait of Hormuz. It runs 745 miles across the breadth of Saudi Arabia to move Saudi production from Gulf ports to the Red Sea, and from there it can be put on tankers for export. Saudi Arabia is blaming drones from Iranian-backed militias in Iraq. Prime Minister Mark Carney says Canada plans to begin talks for a unique alliance with the European Union, but not membership, as he gears up to address the European Parliament this week. Prime Minister Carney's comments come after the Wall Street Journal reported Saturday that Carney had been pushing to bolster Canada's relationship with Europe's 27-nation bloc and tasked his team to identify the most ambitious possibilities short of full membership. The European Parliament is set to open an antenna office in Ottawa, as with the prior story as a backdrop. Ottawa would be the 10th city where such an office is located, and the third in North America after New York and Washington, D.C. The parliaments, the representative body of elected members from the states that make up the EU, of course, and the EU already has an embassy in Ottawa, but it's run by the executive branch, the European Commission, which is separate from the parliament. 5:44, you're listening to WDEV and the afternoon news service, and we will now be taking a look at the weather here. It has been a wonderful Monday afternoon, and really not that bad of a Sunday after the rain cleared on out earlier yesterday. Our sunset, 7:03, the sunrise, 6:28 tomorrow morning, the dew point, 43. And so with that as a backdrop, I then go and mention that while our central Vermont area and the Champlain Valley won't be getting below the 40s, but if you are in Essex County, Vermont, or Corus County in New Hampshire, listening to us, you call that home. Along with Western Clinton, Western Essex, and Southern Franklin County of New York. Well, those areas I just mentioned have a frost advisory for tonight, with low temperatures expected to get down into the 30s. Forecast for tomorrow, the patchy fog will clear, then mostly sunny with a high near 70, a calm wind, mostly cloudy with a low of 50 tomorrow night. Partly sunny for Wednesday with a high near 78. Mostly cloudy on Thursday with a chance for afternoon showers on a high near 75. And a mostly sunny Friday is in store with a high near 70. 63 degrees is what we have here at WDEV. It is 5:46.
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0: RWDEV News Watch continues. The Environmental Protection Agency says it is repealing rules that limit planet warming greenhouse gas emissions from power plants fueled by coal and natural gas, and announced it's taking a separate but related step to prevent future administrations from regulating climate pollution from power plants. The rule change, first proposed last year, represents a fundamental shift from efforts by Democratic presidents Joe Biden and Barack Obama to address climate change and regulate carbon dioxide and other greenhouse gases that trap the sun's heat. Environmental groups decry the change, saying it will come as a cost to Americans' health and further degrade the environment. Power plant rule to take effect soon after publication in the Federal Register is expected to face immediate legal challenges, though the EPA says the revocation of the Biden-era power plant rule would save the industry more than $300 billion in costs and help, quote, unleash American energy, according to the EPA. Assistant Administrator Aaron Szabo says the change will allow utilities to make, quote, the best decision for their ratepayers based on cost and cost savings instead of being required to shut down facilities. A federal judge has ordered the Postal Service to not implement President Trump's executive order limiting mail-in balloting, adding another obstacle to the administration's effort to rewrite election rules, as the Supreme Court is poised to weigh in on the matter. And President Trump said this morning that he, and allegedly he alone, is a sufficient guardrail against rogue artificial intelligence on Truth Social, claiming in a social media post that any efforts to limit the technology were part of a, quote, sick conspiracy. The president specifically said that the administration has already stopped the AI company Anthropic, quote, from doing bad or potentially bad things. 5:49, we've got your traffic on the way, followed by sports, and as part of that, NASCAR Today on WDEV.
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0: I know it's 5:50, but before we get to the traffic, VT Digger is reporting that flood recovery aid is on its way to dozens of Vermont families who have been waiting for years. The Federal Emergency Management Agency has approved the vast majority of buyout applications that were submitted after the 2023 and 2024 floods. The $33.2 million package includes money for at least 90 buyouts, which give flood survivors the pre-flood cost of their home, just coming in from the past couple of minutes. And from that to your drive home, we have much of the road work that had been going on earlier today has been cleared up. Interstate 89 southbound through the Bolton Flats is cleared up as well, though it appears to still have a blocked lane in there, just that the traffic flow has reduced significantly from last time we checked. Shelburne, Route 7 is starting to clear up through there, but not completely done. 189 looks fine, and the prior choke points that we had on here earlier, like Route 2 through the UVM campus and by UVM Medical Center. That has all calmed down, as has Route 2 through South Burlington by the airport drive and all that. That has cleared up as well. Lake Champlain ferries on or close to schedule, still on the road. Easy does it. Next report coming up tomorrow morning during the morning news service at around 6:10. But before we leave the traffic department, I want to mention that the city of Burlington is letting us know about the next step in the test pit excavation on Main Street in preparation for the Summit Street water main replacement. And that means that for you tomorrow, beginning at 7 in the morning and lasting most of the workday, with possibly additional work on Wednesday, that eastbound travel on Main Street Burlington will be restricted from South Willard to Summit Street. Traffic will be detoured at South Willard to Maple to Prospect, and there will be no northbound travel on Summit Street tomorrow for the better part of the workday. It's a heads up for tomorrow. Red Sox off tonight. They're at Texas for a three-game set starting tomorrow, followed up by a weekend series at Tampa Bay. It's the last road trip of the regular season, and now NASCAR today.
20: 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I'm Susie Armstrong. 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
20: Reigning NASCAR Cup Series champion Kyle Larson broke a 51-race winless streak Sunday at Worldwide Technology Raceway at Gateway. Despite the long drought, the Hendrick Motorsports pilot never lost faith in his title-winning squad.
26: I always had the trust in our team and the trust in Cliff Daniels that it's not like we've gotten worse as a team or have forgotten how to build fast race cars. So the trust was always there. It's why the drought didn't feel so long. Every week I hear you guys tell the new number, and it doesn't seem that large. So no, I think just having the trust is really what it boils down to, and I never, maybe confidence in myself at times, but the people around me, I never doubted.
20: I'm Susie Armstrong. This is NASCAR Today on the Motor Racing Network.
0: On the Money Watch at 5:55, the Dow Jones Industrial Average down 152 to close today at 52,421. The NASDAQ down 146 to close at 26,186. The S&P 500 down 37 points to close the day out at 76.19. And all sorts of things, the reason for that, but the price of Brent crude up 1.71% in early overnight trading, even though we were still just before 6 Eastern time. This is the European time zones that we are referring to when it comes to the trading of this $106.42 a barrel for Brent crude at this moment in time. That S&P 500 fell slightly today as investors monitor a major shakeup in the pipeline for artificial intelligence initial public offerings amid growing safety concerns, as well as the latest moves in treasury yields and oil that I mentioned there. Global AI-related stocks fell after Anthropic CEO Dario Amodi called for a slowdown of the development of AI capabilities OpenAI CEO Sam Altman told Bloomberg Saturday that an initial public offering this year would be ill-advised. Back to Amodi, he told CBS News yesterday that the toughest dilemma about such a proposal is what would happen if China did not do the same. And by the way, China chimed in today and said what you just heard was, quote, fear-mongering. Abbott Laboratories will pay $385 million to resolve claims tied to an investigation of contamination at a baby formula factory in Sturgis, Michigan, the largest in the country, and that led to the supply shortages of baby formula in 2022, you may recall. The Bureau of Labor Statistics says the cost of auto insurance has jumped 50% since 2019. AAA says gas prices are 55% higher than in 2019. And AAA also estimates that maintenance and repair costs last year were about 23.5% above where they were in 2019. Ice wine's a popular item. Some of it comes from the Finger Lakes and on west in New York. It also comes from southern Ontario, particularly around the Golden Horseshoe or from Niagara Falls up towards Toronto. One winery in that area tells CBC that instead of preparing wine to export in the fall before the holiday shopping season, they exported 4 months early. Their buyers are told to keep the product in storage until closer to Christmas. That Canadian winery has five American buyers, main American buyers. They're flabbergasted, as is the vendor, by the tariffs and the upcoming stop to all trade of Canadian liquor into the U.S.
1: The Tunbridge World's Fair celebrates America's 250th anniversary from September 17th to September 20th and is one of Vermont's most beloved and longest-standing annual traditions, featuring a midway, agricultural exhibits, antique hill, tractor pulls, games, and much more. WDEV has participated in the Tunbridge Fair since 1932 and has conducted major candidate debates at Tunbridge for decades. On Thursday morning, from 9 to 11, WDEV co-moderators David Zuckerman and Brad Ferlin will host gubernatorial candidate Amanda Janew. On Friday morning from 9 to 11, WDEV co-moderators Lachlan Francis and Myers Mermel will host the Lieutenant Governor's debate between Molly Gray and John Rogers. 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
0: Just about wrapping up things here for this Monday, the 14th day of September. 63 going down to an overnight low near 40. Frost advisories for Coos County, New Hampshire, along with Essex County in Vermont and areas of Clinton, Essex, and southern Franklin County in New York State.
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3: News this hour from Town Hall. I'm Keith Peters in Washington. Interior Secretary Doug Burgum says developing artificial intelligence is part of the calculation as the Trump administration implements energy policy.
6: Turning electricity into heat, into cooling, into lights is a bit of a miracle that we all take for granted. But now we have the ability to take electricity and convert it into intelligence. The demand for electricity is going to skyrocket. Intelligence, more intelligence is good for the planet. More intelligence is going to transform every job, every company, every industry. It's going to transform government. And the demand for electricity is going to go up, and we have to continue to find ways to have reliable, affordable security to do that.
3: New warnings from the artificial intelligence industry have revived debate over whether advanced AI models could escape human control and threaten humanity. In an interview on NBC News Meet the Press, House Speaker Mike Johnson says if President Trump's promise of $5,000 per voter went through, it would not come from more taxes or debt.
7: We're not going to get further in debt if this idea was implemented. This would be, in the president's mind, in the way he analogized it, like a dividend check for shareholders. shareholders. That's how he thinks of it. If a corporation does well, everybody gets the benefit of that, and he thinks of it this way. They're talking about the new tariff revenue and other revenues coming into the country.
3: A crucial Saudi oil pipeline that was struck in an attack will mostly be out of service for weeks as the damage is repaired. That's according to two regional officials. The East-West pipeline, which runs across the kingdom, is key to Saudi Arabia's strategy of shifting its oil exports to the Red Sea to avoid the Persian Gulf Strait of Hormuz. On Wall Street, the Dow down by 152 points. More on these stories at townhall.com.
8: The midterms are almost here, and Republicans could be in deep trouble. Polls show Democrats leading in key races. Tonight, Rob Finnerty on Newsmax reveals the growing threat from the DSA and the radical left. With less than 60 days to go, Finnerty says it's time for the GOP to hit the panic button. The House may go, and control of the Senate is up for grabs. Gas prices, mortgage rates, health care, and out-of-control national debt. Americans are angry, and the progressive left wants total control of Congress. Tallarico, El Sayed, AOC, Bernie Sanders. Finnerty reveals President Trump's secret plan to fight back and what you can do to help him. Don't miss Finnerty tonight at 8 p.m. Eastern on Newsmax. 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It takes just minutes. Newsmax. It's real news for real people.
3: Amazon says it has suspended its partnership with 21 Air.
9: This happened after one of the cargo carrier's planes careened off a Miami runway last week and killed five people. The Boeing 767 came in fast and then barreled roughly 1,300 feet past the end of the runway and smashed into a van carrying workers at a plane cleaning company. All five people who died were in the van. Amazon says it's decided to pause operations with 21 Air as the investigation into the crash continues. North Carolina-based 21 had flown packages for Amazon since 2024. John Scott reporting.
3: Fashion designer Bob Mackie has died at the age of 87. A statement on his social account said he died Monday. His designs defined the 1970s, dressing stars like Carol Burnett and Cher in iconic outfits. News and analysis at townhall.com. From Washington, I'm Keith Peters reporting. A congressman from Wisconsin who is also the state's Republican candidate for governor swims to safety after his plane lands in a lake.
10: Congressman Tom Tiffany says he was flying back from the La Crosse County Lincoln Day dinner when the small plane he was in lost power as it approached Wausau Downtown Airport. The pilot of the single-engine four-seat Bonanza made an emergency landing in Lake Wausau. Both Tiffany and the pilot ended up in the water, swam to safety, were picked up by emergency responders, taken to the hospital, and treated for minor injuries. Tiffany is running for governor on the Republican ticket in Wisconsin and has been endorsed by President Trump. I'm Julie Walker.
3: Tiffany said in an emotional statement, quote, "We are just really fortunate. We're really fortunate that God was looking after us last night." More on these stories at townhall.com. From Washington, I'm Keith Peters.
11: Major General Greg Knight, former Vermont Adjutant General for the stations of Radio Vermont. You're about to hear the 13th in our series about the Vermont Army National Guard, 1st Battalion, 172nd Armored Deployment to Iraq from June 2005 to June 2006, known as Task Force Sabre. Reintegration. We arrived at Camp Shelby after the long flight from Southwest Asia through Bangor, Maine to Gulfport, Mississippi and onto buses for the ride to the training base. Our original timeline for out-processing at Camp Shelby was 4 days, which was extended to a week without explanation. I suppose we were good for the economy in Hattiesburg, Mississippi. The transition felt weird. Less than 24 hours before, we had left the combat zone. Insurgents, danger and tragedy, filthy and stinking of feces and burn pit smoke, and came back to green grass, clean sheets, and hot showers. We went off post in vans, had dinner at Chili's, and drank beer. We ordered pizza delivery and lounged around waiting for our turn to out-process at the Camp Shelby Admin Center. Hurry up and wait. Classic Army. While at Camp Shelby, our state psychiatrist, Colonel Coffin, was on post. He loved soldiers and taking care of them. I remember sitting in a group debrief with most of my Tactical Operations Center team, receiving information from Doc Coffin on PTSD, anxiety, and other post-deployment issues. When Colonel Coffin asked us to share experiences, no one said anything. Nothing. It was still too fresh and raw. Doc Coffin, who I believe understood the gravity of our experience, gave us advice on what to look for. He said whatever was going to manifest would show up in 5 or 6 months. In my case, he was right on. We spent our time at Camp Shelby and in Hattiesburg, going to the gym, visiting bars, restaurants, Walmart, sleeping and getting used to the idea of being back in America. No IEDs, small arms fire, ambushes, mortars or rockets. It was quite warm, and I remember cleaning my face with a baby wipe. Even after nearly a week in the U.S. with running water and showers, the baby wipe was brown with the dust of Ramadi. If you were to blow your nose,

0: As the wheels touched down, we all let out a great cheer, pumping our fists and high-fiving. Even now, it's hard to describe the feeling of having your loved ones waiting for you on the ramp. I hugged my wife and kids, but my youngest, who was about 2 years old when I left 18 months before, was skeptical. He didn't really know me. I just said to my wife, "Let's go home." Most of us took leave before returning to civilian life. We went to the beach in Maine for a week. I drank a lot of beer, got to know my family again. I did not, however, talk about Ramadi. To this day, most of us don't. Being home, as comforting as it was, felt odd. Everything was just so normal. I'd see neighbors and friends who would say, "Hey, Greg, welcome home. How was it?" As if I'd just come back from a cruise or visiting Myrtle Beach. It seemed no one really understood. I'd just returned from a combat zone. It wasn't their fault. They didn't know. The most awkward question was, and remains, did you kill anyone? At first, I didn't know how to answer or even engage the question. To say that wasn't really my job would have been misleading. After being asked a few times, my response became simply, "I hope so." Next month's episode is called Aftermath. This is Major General Greg Knight for the stations of Radio Vermont.
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4: Good morning. Happy Monday. It's Brad Perlin, your host, Vermont Viewpoint, here at WDEV in Waterbury, Vermont. Felt like fall out there this morning. Went out to the barn, fed the sheep. They were happy. They still had water from last night, which is unusual, so maybe they're not as hot, the hot summer, they were drinking lots and lots of water. It was chilly in the farmhouse this morning, so that was something. Nice ride in. And we have a great show today. We're going to be talking with Suzanne Seymour, who Suze is the sign you see all over the state. So we'll learn more about her campaign for United States Congress as an independent. To represent the people of Vermont. 9:45, I'm going to talk a little bit about my journey to Quebec City these last few days. I was up in Canada and had an amazing visit there and had gone with my grandparents when I was about 4 or 5 years old and visited sites that I had been to way back when, and I actually can remember some of them. Then we'll be talking with Elliot Greenblatt with AARP Fraud Watch. And Craig Meads joins me. He's the marketing director of National Street Rod Association, and they have a big event of street rods at Champlain Valley Expo this weekend. So a whole lot going on. But with that, I want to welcome in studio Suzanne Seymour. Suze.
5: Good morning.
4: Good morning to you. So we were chatting off air. You live up in Highgate now, but you're a Fairfaxian.
5: That's right.
4: Yeah. So I know Fairfax a bit, beautiful community. And you're running for, you're an independent candidate for U.S. House of Representatives. We like to, and then we'll talk about the many hats. You have so many hats, you must not even have room on a hat rack.
5: I love hats.
4: Yeah. So were there influences early on that sort of –

0: got you going on all this journey of yours?
1: The political journey or just my life in general?
0: Mm-hmm. Yeah.
1: Well, yeah, I mean, it's interesting to sort of reflect back on one's life and wonder how you got from point A to point, you know, Z. Well,
0: yeah.
1: I'm not actually at Z yet, but there's so many more chapters.
0: Yeah.
1: But I think, you know, growing up in Fairfax was a wonderful experience for me because, you know, my father packed us up in the VW bus. He lived in Massachusetts. I was actually born in Massachusetts. So I was 3 years old when we came here. He was an original IBM guy. And here we are. So he didn't want us, I think, to grow up in the city. He saw what was happening with the decline of the manufacturing plants in Haverhill, where I was born, and decided he wanted a better life for his children. So he didn't know anything about a lot of things, but he figured stuff out. He was an engineer with IBM, and he was in failure analysis. And I think, actually, I received the same gift to be able to, you know, he was looking at computers that were broken, trying to figure out what was wrong. I, on the other hand, am a massage therapist now, and I have a very similar intake form in my mind, I guess, about looking at people's bodies and figuring out how they got this way. So when it comes to politics, I think, you know, I'm going to bring that same strength to understanding what's wrong with the system, how we can make it better.
0: Was your dad a white shirt IBMer? Was he early enough in his career?
1: Yeah, I seem to remember him just wearing like a nice shirt to work and coming home like that. Yeah.
0: Yeah. So going through the school systems in Fairfax, you had a serious head-on collision.
1: Mm-hmm.
0: Which, where were you in that part of your life, though?
1: That was very recent. That was 4 years ago.
0: Okay.
1: It was, you know, just a beautiful day, and driving my Toyota RAV4, and a construction truck came around, a roofing company with a full trailer of roofing debris, came around a blind corner, and 50-mile-an-hour head-on collision. He was texting. He also had no license, and he had no insurance. I mean, it's just a really interesting day. But somehow I survived with 12 broken bones.
0: Mm-hmm.
1: You know, the doctors said it's a miracle that I lived. And, you know, I did see the lights while I was in the hospital. So it is given me a lot of spark to, you know, appreciate every day and what you make of your day.
0: Yeah. So that moment of collision, you had a "am I going to even make it" moment,
1: oh,
0: right?
1: Oh, for sure.
0: Yeah. Yeah.
1: Oh, yes. It was, I often say, like the Roadrunner in the Coyote cartoon when the train is coming down the tracks at the Coyote, and I literally saw that same scenario and just said, is this the moment of my death? Because we all wonder when that might happen to us.
0: So in that, with all these broken bones, head-on collision, very serious accident, people do two things sometimes. One is they really work at getting better, and others give up. Where were you in that first week?
1: Yeah, I never even knew how serious my injury was. You know, apparently my family did.
0: Yeah.
1: And, you know, I was in the hospital for 1 month and in ICU for 5 days. And I never lost any sense that I was, you know, that I never thought I wasn't going to make it. Let's put it that way.
0: Yeah.
1: From the moment the person opened up the door after the collision and said, "I've called 911, you're going to be okay." As soon as I heard those words, my first instinct was, "Oh my God, I lived." So once that happened, I feel like I had gone through the worst of it. But I was actually in quite critical condition with the broken leg, and I was slowly bleeding out, basically, and I did not know that. So the fact that I lived just gave me a lot of energy to go forward with life. And, you know, I worked through the physical therapy program for almost 2 years with aqua therapy and then, you know, land therapy, and never lost my sunny disposition that I was going to be a survivor of this accident and the system, you know, because I saw a lot while I was in the hospital about how people give up. It's very easy to give up.
0: Yeah, yeah, you do see that. And being a massage therapist, you had a better idea of your body and sort of how healing could work.
1: I did have a better idea, but I'll be frank, Brad, like there was no preparing for what I had to go through. There was no manual on how to get through it. Yeah. The doctors and the PTs were great with me, but there was a limited edition on what they could tell you going forward. It was sort of a journey of self-exploration.
0: Yeah.
1: So.
0: Yeah. Which we have in life, right? Mm-hmm. We, you know, and we hope to grow with it.
1: Oh, I'm growing with it.
0: So early on, you were an entrepreneur, Domino's Pizza at 24 years
1: yes,
0: old.
1: Yes, that was... First stores, yeah.
0: Yeah, how'd that happen?
1: Well, let's see. I took a job with Domino's in Burlington, mostly because there really were no jobs available at the time in the 80s. It wasn't my, you know, career choice. I always wanted to be a guidance counselor, but that didn't happen unless you can call the guidance I gave to all the people who have worked for me throughout the years.
0: That is.
1: It is. It is.
0: Yeah.
1: And so, you know, Domino's just offered an opportunity. They were expanding, you know, like crazy during the 80s. Yeah. And, you know, it was a corporation, a worldwide corporation even then, but a smaller one. And so they were opening up stores all throughout New England. And I jumped on that bandwagon. So we opened up stores, and then I had an opportunity to become a franchisee in New Hampshire. So I took it.
0: Yeah.
1: You know, you wouldn't be able to do that probably today. Today
0: right.
1: They, you know, require large amounts of money to get started.
0: Right.
1: But, you know, we had a money person in New Hampshire, and it was just needed people to work.
0: Yeah.
1: And that was me.
0: How cool. Yeah.
1: It's kind of fun, actually. You know, you got a company car, you got your profit sharing,
0: yeah.
1: A lot of things that to a young person who's just making it, you know, that seems like an advancement. And so.
0: Yeah, no, for sure. So you have also been a radio host. You obviously have a radio voice as well. So tell us a little bit about that.
1: Well, I have always enjoyed chatting. I don't know if you can tell, but working on the radio is sort of like making a dream come true. I had always sort of envisioned different things in my life along the way on what I wanted to be when I grew up.
0: Yeah.
1: And being on the radio was one of those things. I had a show called The Naked Truth down in Northampton, Mass., where we did, you know, political commentary and satire. It was me and a couple other people. So that was fun. And it was during the George Bush years, so we had a lot of opportunity for creating satire over
0: yep.
1: those years.
0: Yep.
1: It was like Saturday Night Live on the radio.
0: Cool. Yeah. Sounds very fun. We're talking with Suzanne Suze Seymour, independent candidate for U.S. House of Representatives, November election coming up. There are several folks in the field running, and we're going to talk more with Suzanne after this. Take a short break. This is Brad Ferlin, Vermont Viewpoint, here at WDEV in Waterbury, Vermont.
2: 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WDEV has participated in the Tunbridge Fair since 1932 and has conducted major candidate debates at Tunbridge for decades. On Thursday morning, from 9 to 11, WDEV co-moderators David Zuckerman and Brad Ferlin will host gubernatorial candidate Amanda Janew. 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
1: by her writing so much.
0: Good morning, and welcome back. This is Brad Ferlin, your host of Vermont Viewpoint here at WDEV in Waterbury, Vermont. Little drum action beating us in here. We're talking with Suze Seymour. She is running as an independent candidate for U.S. House of Representatives. Been talking about your path and journey. We have to talk a little bit about being a comedian too.
1: Go right ahead.
0: It's brave, right? And what brought that about?
1: The stand-up comedy?
0: Yeah.
1: Well, let's see. I was in my 50s, and I had just returned to Vermont after a divorce. And I think for a lot of people who go through a later life ending of a relationship, it can be a really tough time.
0: Of course.
1: And, you know, just being in your 50s anyway is sort of a particular, you know, plateau where you say, what am I doing with my life? I'm definitely at the halfway point, for sure.
0: Yeah.
1: And what do I want to do with the rest of it? So I found myself, you know, really in a desolate and lonely sort of introspective period. And I ended up going to a show where I ended up doing my very first show when I met some ladies that were having like a private affair, like a private comedy thing. And I was talking about one of my favorite topics, which is, you know, why in the United States of America, where there's no discrimination against sex or gender, why is it illegal for women to take their shirts off in public?
0: Mm-hmm.
1: And this is just a conversation that I'm having.
0: Yeah.
1: And they were like, oh, my God, that's amazing. Will you come to our show? And will you do a whole thing on that? And I said, well, I'm really not a comedian. And they said, well, you can practice at our place. And so I did. And honestly, it was the words "a star was born" occurred because people responded so well. And I was so beloved after that night. It was probably the best show of my life almost, but it really kind of got me started from there. And then I started hanging out at Vermont Comedy Club and doing a lot of open mics, Nectars, and all sorts of places around Burlington, and became a regular, actually, at the comedy club.
0: And how much prep do you have to do? Do you have to, like, keep thinking of material, practicing it, and then really being disciplined on stage? Or are you just, like, go with the flow, wing it?
1: It's a little bit of both. Okay. I do write jokes, but what I found was that my life had already provided so many jokes, so much opportunity.
0: Every time I look in the mirror.
1: Well, there you go. So, yeah, I was always a person who was quick on the fly for responding in sort of a funny way with people. So, but taking it to the next level and then becoming a stand-up required a lot more work than I would ever have guessed.
0: I bet, yeah.
1: And because you don't really, you know, 10 minutes of free-flow talking is different than 4 seconds of responding to your comment.
0: Yeah.
1: So
0: was comedy, it can be, was it a defense mechanism or a protection for you in your life at all as well?
1: That's an interesting question. I would assume, like all young people, you know, comedy is an opportunity to sort of deflect.
0: Yeah.
1: I think that I'm a pretty strong and stable person, but you know, when everyone's young, going through difficult periods, and I definitely had my own, you know, I do think maybe it starts there. So, you know, but that's more sarcasm, too. Like, sarcasm's a great deflection. And
0: right.
1: I was very good at that, too, when I was young. Now that I've matured, you know, I think it is more of a discipline to keep your jokes above board. If you're talking about deep topics, you have to sort of set the stage for your what you're going to talk about and then move from there and come back to it. So comedy for me is a bit philosophical as well.
0: I saw Dick Gregory. I don't know if you know the name. He was a comedian and activist. I saw him actually at Harvard in Boston in the 70s. And he was so funny, but once he had got gotten his arms around you, then he started punching you with the political stuff. It was just brilliant, yeah. Right?
1: It's a lot of intellect that goes into writing jokes. And to make it a one-hour show
0: yeah.
1: or a 30-minute show, you know, is quite more cumbersome than one would anticipate.
0: And I would imagine that there are some things you think are hysterical and people are deadpan, and then some things you didn't think would be funny at all.
1: It's true. I mean, there are, you know, it's your audience. That's always the thing, whatever your audience is. And you can have a show in Franklin County that goes over great, that won't go over great in Chittenden County.
0: Right.
1: And the opposite is true as well.
0: So we talked off air, I'll say that again, about your political journey, and it was life, not politics. You hadn't run for other offices, but now you are running for independent candidate for U.S. House of Representatives, which is a big deal to represent Vermont.
1: Mm-hmm.
0: So what's the passion behind that?
1: Well, I think like a lot of other Vermonters, you know, it grew out of frustration with what our elected leaders are doing or not doing. And I think many of us were waiting for some superhero to show up out of the blue that would begin to speak what many Vermonters are feeling and suffering, and they don't feel like it's reflected in the voices that are out there right now.
0: Yeah.
1: So that's part of the reason why I jumped in. You know, is it time for Super Sues? I think it is.
0: Okay. So the incumbent, when her first run, I think there was like $1.5 million put into that campaign, and was pretty high amount of out-of-state money, special interest. How do you combat that kind of sort of name recognition and influence that had?
1: Well, that is a great question, because I am learning as I go, but I think the answer is, without that kind of super cash, which most Vermonters would say they don't like the influence of in Vermont anyways.
0: Yeah.
1: Without that kind of, you know, large donation, which I would not accept, by the way. I'm not going to accept political action committee money. You have to then develop a brand that spreads like wildfire through the woods of Vermont, where people are calling your name and want to put your signs on their front lawn. And yes, we are just getting into this. You know, June 1st is when I decided to run. So it's a short period of time before this election. But I feel strongly that, you know, good gossip can spread almost as fast as bad gossip. Mm-hmm. And this old horse is still running. So we've got 50 days, I believe, till the election.
0: Yeah. It's sort of spread Fred, spread Sue's.
1: Yeah, that's exactly it. Fred Tuttle is actually an inspiration for me.
0: Yeah.
1: Because, you know, that was his journey of traveling around Vermont and people just talking about him. And, you know, I'm just a regular person. So I think when... I was very upset to learn that, you know, regular people just don't get involved in politics, because it costs a lot of money.
0: Yeah.
1: And also it takes a lot of time, and most people have lives or jobs, which I have both. But I feel strongly that this is a very special endeavor, and that we have to speak very loudly about what's wrong here. And there's a lot wrong.
0: Yeah. And there is a lot of Vermonters who are feeling the pain of the world right now, I would say, financially and otherwise. So
1: I would, too.
0: So Super Sues, I think you said something like that. You have a cape. And I was in Quebec City. I actually saw a telephone booth you could have changed in.
1: There's one in Franklin, so that's pretty close by.
0: How about that?
1: And it's working.
0: Yeah. No kidding.
1: Yes.
0: Wow. The old Franklin telephone.
1: Yeah.
0: Yeah.
1: It's up there.
0: Yeah. How about that?
1: Well, we are doing a tricycle tour. That's to answer your question about what are you doing to combat.
0: Yeah.
1: We're doing this tricycle tour. So after the car accident, I was an avid biker, and I realized that I would never bike again. So I bought because I broke my leg, and I have metal now in my leg. So with that said, I brought an electric tricycle, and we're using that electric trike right now to get the message out of Sue. So I'm available and willing to go to any place in Vermont where people would like to meet me.
0: Nice, nice. We're talking with Suzanne Suze Seymour. She's a Highgate resident now from Fairfax, Vermont, in most of your formative years, running as an independent candidate for U.S. House of Representatives. We're going to take a short break, but we'll come back. We'll talk a little bit more about your bicycle tour and what you're hearing from Vermonters and what's important. 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
0: Good morning and welcome back.

0: to Radio Without You. We are talking with Suze Seymour, independent candidate for U.S. House of Representatives, driving an electric trike around Vermont, stopping, talking to people. What are you hearing from people? What are they saying?
1: Well, people, first of all, are just blown away that, you know, I have this beautiful electric tricycle with a big purple flag on it. Vote Suze, U.S. Congress. What? You're running for Congress? What? You know, so that in and of itself is interesting, that people will stop you and ask you questions. You know, I was in Montgomery near the covered bridge, and a lady just pulled over and just started chatting with me in her car.
0: Nice.
1: We were on Church Street the other day, talking to, you know, people who were eating, just, you know, just driving the bicycle up the street, and they'd be like, hey, come over here and we'll take a picture together. And, you know, they tell you their latest feelings about the election.
0: Yep. And what are they saying? Is there an angst out there?
1: There really is. You know, I think even though people haven't heard of me, when they meet me, when they hear what I have to say, or they're just, even if they don't know me and haven't even talked to me yet, they say, I am so glad someone's running against the incumbent.
0: Yeah.
1: So that gives me a lot of hope, because there seems to be a lot of disappointment in my opponent's performance.
0: So I hear a lot from our incumbents at that level, two senators and a representative, about all the things that are wrong, right? They go to town meeting, they say, we've got this problem, we got this problem, this problem. So how, Suze, are you going to be more of the let's fix this kind of thing?
1: Well, I am kind of a fix-it person, and I think when you have a small business, you have no other recourse but to solve your problem. You know, there's not a lot of money when you have a small business, and I think that's true of, you know, even being like a farmer. You know, like our industries here in Vermont are generally small businesses and or locally owned, family owned, and so you have to figure it out yourself. And big daddy government isn't always going to be there to help out. Now, if we have big daddy government to help out, we should try to, you know, utilize that as best we can. So my solutions are, you know, practical. I think we need to find out, you know, where the money's going. So I very much think audits are necessary. Audits in, you know, the IRS, audits in education, you know, the Medicare system, even right here in Vermont, I think there's a lot of problems. So that's one solution. The other one is, you know, people are very upset about the drugs, the open drug use, the amount of money that's going into supplying needles to addicts.
0: Yep.
1: And, you know, being on Church Street just on Sunday, we saw people shooting up in a little tent encampment right on in the little park there, right across from the Flynn, where there were 100 people standing in line, you know, going into the Flynn that just didn't even look over there to see this happening. So there's a lot. I don't think that's compassionate. I don't think it's compassionate to allow people to stay addicted. You know, there's got to be treatment for them. I also think that when people fall to that low level, and what I heard when talking to a lot of the homeless people on Sunday, which I did, that there is a disease of loneliness that I felt coming from them. Because doesn't that make sense when you're so lonely that you would allow these other spiritual diseases like alcoholism or drug addiction to really take you over?
0: Yeah.
1: You know, and so the solution would be we need to enforce the laws that are on the books, where you can't have a tent in the middle of a city hall park, where you can't be sprawled out in front of Nectar's passed out for 2 hours, which is what I saw when I was there. You need to give people a different solution. So they need not just a bed, not just a meal. They need hope, and they need help to get out of the squalor that they're living in, the despair that's coming from them. And I think Vermont has a great opportunity for that, because, you know, in the old days, they used to have things called sanitariums or sanity sanitariums. Mm-hmm. And a lot of them were women, actually, in the old days. Mm. And I used to say it's probably because they just gave birth to 10 children and lost their minds. But then they would go to these sanitariums out in the country, and they'd wheel them out, and they'd look out into the forest, at the mountains, and eventually their minds would come back to them. I think Vermont has a lot of those, that particular vista beauty that we need to, for people to heal their minds and their bodies, and that they need to become productive. You need to get your hands in the earth. I think, you know, regenerative farming, people, you know, being able to have a purpose in life, that they would get their hands back into Mother Nature and start to heal their bodies, their minds, and their spirits, and also help out the farming community. So that's a solution. You know, I've got plenty of solutions.
0: Yeah.
1: And when people are running for office, I think they should provide solutions, not just complain about who's in office that they don't like.
0: So if you win, you'll be at the federal level. How do you become a House of Representative member and then help Vermont? We see our representatives go, but we don't always know what they're going to bring back to us.
1: Well, I was asked once, like, what committee I would want to be on if I made it, and or I should say when I make it, because I think there's definitely something that's going to happen, whether it's this election season or another one, because I'm not going to stop. I'm not going to stop talking about these issues for Vermont and raising the alarm, you know, because somebody has to do it.
0: Yeah.
1: So the answer was, I think small business is something I'm really interested in.
0: Yeah.
1: And so providing the money back for small businesses to really thrive in Vermont, that's something that you can do on the federal level. Also working to, you know, reduce restrictions, I think, with farmers so that we can have more opportunities for the farms to grow. I'd like small farms to be the focus for Vermont. I'd like to get more young people here raising families, having an opportunity for, you know, homeschooling or independent schooling, and providing that within the farming culture.
0: And housing.
1: We have a lot of empty barns.
0: Mm-hmm.
1: I think we should be retrofitting those, you know, for 30 apartments. Or as I saw in a city warehouse, they put like 30 small pod houses in for the people who, you know, didn't have houses. I think small tiny houses could be an answer, too, for the farmers, because they need help, and yet there's no housing for their people. So yeah, having more federal money available for that kind of housing would probably be the first step. But I'm really big into, like, bringing back the old duplexes or triplexes of days gone by, because, you know, my grandparents actually lived in one, and my father and his brother owned the property. So they lived upstairs. My grandmother lived downstairs. My mémé, because I am French. And, you know, the other two units were rental income. So in today's world, you have an elderly parent that needs your help. You have, you know, adult children that can't move out because it's too expensive. So I think if you had like a triplex opportunity again, or you're building those kind of structures, that property would stay in your family. You'd have a lawn. You'd be able to grow some food and, you know, maybe still have rental income and still keep everybody within the family close by, but in separate quarters.
0: So we talked about, you had a lot of hats: massage therapist, comedian, radio host, writer, community leader, National Honor Society, Vermont Catholic Youth Council President, Winter Carnival Chess Champion you're proud of, Executive Director of LGBT Coalition. You've got a lot of hats. What is it going to, why are Vermonters going to say, hey, Suze is the one, she's a superhero, let's let her fly in and help the day?
1: Well, I think it's going to require more than just displeasure with the incumbent and or the Republican candidate. I think, you know, people will have to say, I'm an independent spirit as a Vermonter, and I believe in the independent spirit. You know, it's the two-party system that has a lot of the money and influence with the media. And as I said to you off air, you know, the media has not been as friendly to putting out any stories about me. So we are fighting against a big machine. I don't even like to use that word fight. Yeah. Let's just say that it's a steep
0: challenging
1: for an independent. Yeah.
0: Yeah.
1: So for Vermonters, you know, I think we really are doing grassroots advocacy here, where people have to say it's time for a different kind of voice in Washington. It's time for a real Vermonter to represent Vermont. And I'm going to count on that. In fact, I'm going to put all my chips on number 7 and say that is the roulette wheel that's going to land right there.
0: Yeah. Well, we wish you the best of luck. We're glad you're on WDEV. We welcome you here.
1: Thank you. WDEV has been great, and so has WVMT.
0: Awesome. And where do they find more information about you, Suze?
1: Absolutely. Our website is the letters, RUOKVT.com, because Vermont is not okay, and that is the question of the day.
0: Okay, so if you don't feel okay, go to Are You Okay? And find Suzanne Suze Seymour, independent candidate for U.S. House of Representatives. Thanks for joining me this morning.
1: Thanks, Brad.
0: We're going to take a short break, and I'll be back talking a little bit about my journey north to Quebec City. And then we have Elliot Greenblatt and Craig Meads with the National Street Rod Association. This is Brad Ferland, Vermont Viewpoint, here at WDEV in Waterbury, Vermont.
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0: Good morning and welcome back. This is Brad Ferland, your host of Vermont Viewpoint here at WDEV in Waterbury. We can tell through the glass, keeping the trains running here, and appreciate that a lot. Charlie Papillo is coming in at 1 o'clock for Travels with Charlie. He's got a couple Burlington folk on who are running for office, so that'll be great. And we were just talking with Suzanne Seymour. It's the first time I've met her, but had a nice conversation with her about really a lot of things going on in her life in terms of her journey, the different experiences that she had. She's a newcomer to putting her hat in the ring for a political office, going for United States Congress, but has a good attitude, and I think she is connecting with Vermonters from what she is saying, so that is always good. And I just wanted to reflect on, got away with my partner to Quebec City for a few days, and it was her birthday, one of those big numbers, and went up there to celebrate. And, you know, I'm in St. Albans, so Quebec City seems like a million miles away to many people, but it was really a beautiful drive. Got across the Canadian border very easily and then quickly hit sort of the side roads going east towards Quebec City, and this abundance of farmland and silos and a lot of grain, obviously, and it was amazing how flat and cultivated it is, the land up there, and these beautiful old farms and farmhouses and all of that. And made our way up to Quebec City to Airbnb, sort of outside the wall. That's sort of the one of the definitions of Quebec City. Inside the wall is this sort of protected area. And I had gone to Quebec City when I was probably 5 years old with my grandparents, and then on to a place called Murray Bay, which is called Mal Bay now. It's 2 hours further than Quebec City. So I had these memories of being there, and there are a few real highlights of these memories that I had. One was the Montmorency Falls, which is this waterfall that is actually taller than Niagara Falls. And when we went as little kids, there was a gravel driveway and some picnic tables, and I think we had lunch, and it was very casual and not much there except this, not much, but this incredibly beautiful waterfall. And now they have put tremendous money into it, a big facility at the base of the falls. This is on the St. Lawrence River. And you take a tram up, which is absolutely gorgeous. And at the top of the falls, there's a historic building that was one of the general's homes, and then you get to walk across a bridge across the falls looking down at this tremendous power, which they do hydro on, of course. And then once you get across the falls, there's this amazing park, and on trees in this park were letters, typed letters. And so we went like, what is this? And they were love letters from Louis Tessier to Matilda Robin is her full name. And it was, my dearest, and we are camping now and, training. He was in the militia of the French militia there from the local town. And the British were starting to come in, General James Wolfe. And so all around this park are these love letters. And it is a legend that Louis Tessier and Matilda Robin were in love and to be married. And the legend goes that he was in battle, and the general from that battle came and told Matilda that he had not made it, and she put on her wedding dress and went over the falls in it. And it was sort of this metaphor for war and all of that. And we didn't know that it was a legend when we were reading the letters, because they were so amazing and amorous and all of that. So Louis and Matilda are definitely a part of the Montmorency Falls. And in fact, one of the side falls is called the Veil, for her wedding dress, for the veil that it looks like it was headed down. We also went to the Aquarium of Quebec, and they have, 10,000 fish and sea life and all of that. But we spent 2 hours looking at polar bears, two of the clearly the largest bears I've ever seen live in my life. They were massive. One was playing with a kayak, picking it up effortlessly and tossing it into the water, and then bobbing barrels down into the water. And it was just remarkable. I was telling Lee earlier that the polar bear's arm looked to be about 4 feet long, like a giant, giant leg. And it was just amazing. And the facility was great. The habitat for the bears were quite beautiful, with a lot of water, a lot of walking space and all of that. And then we traveled up to the Basilica of St. Anne de Dupré, which is this incredibly large Catholic church. Double steeple, as big a church as I've ever seen in my life. It was just massive, massively high, massively large, and ornate beyond belief with tiles of the journey of Saint Anne. It was partially to honor St. Anne. So it was just remarkable with that. And then we were on the Battle of the Plains of Abraham, and this is where General James Wolfe and French General Louis-Joseph de Montcalm had a battle, and General Wolfe scaled the steep cliffs with his troops from the St. Lawrence. They put their ships in, and in a very quick battle, they really decimated a lot of the French troops, a lot of Montcalm's troops. And it turned out that this battle, a battle in Montreal, were decisive to have England take over the New France. And so very historic area. And I want to mention something specifically that was consistent and amazing, and that was the hospitality that we felt everywhere we went in Quebec City, be it at a restaurant, being walking on the street, being talking to a street artist with their incredible talent, being a little bit lost and wondering, you know, where to park, and having somebody from the street go, yes, that's okay, even if it's in French. And everywhere we went, and they had some, you know, sort of very festive events going on, every single person to a person was friendly and welcoming and helpful, and you felt like you were at home. We were in a nice little neighborhood just outside of the wall, but we walked inside of the wall of Quebec City. People from all around the world getting along great. All nationalities, all cultures, all everything, and yet a real symmetry of friendliness, and it was really great. And even driving back, picking up a pecan pie, a French pecan pie, and coming to customs, we waited half an hour at customs coming through. Each car was taking about 5 or 6 minutes. It was unbelievable. I was thinking, what on earth are they going to ask me? We get up to the window, and we're from St. Albans. So the guy goes, are you bringing anything back? I told him a few souvenirs we were bringing back. He handed my stuff, and in under a minute, we were out of there. So it was a great experience. It's a big world, but when you get to travel and when you get to meet, you know, nice people, and the warmth and welcoming of Canada was absolutely tremendous. The history there, the preservation of artifacts, the legends of love, Montmorency Falls, Louis Tessier, and Matilda Robin. It was a pretty good journey. We'll be back with Elliot Greenblatt. With AARP Fraud Watch, this is Brad Ferlin, Vermont Viewpoint, here at WDEV in Waterbury, Vermont.
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12: News this hour from Town Hall. I'm Keith Peters in Washington. A congressman from Wisconsin who is also the state's Republican candidate for governor swims to safety after his plane lands in a lake.
13: Congressman Tom Tiffany says he was flying back from the La Crosse County Lincoln Day dinner when the small plane he was in lost power as it approached Wausau Downtown Airport. The pilot of the single-engine four-seat Bonanza made an emergency landing in Lake Wausau. Both Tiffany and the pilot ended up in the water, swam to safety, were picked up by emergency responders, taken to the hospital, and treated for minor injuries. Tiffany is running for governor on the Republican ticket in Wisconsin and has been endorsed by President Trump. I'm Julie Walker.
12: Tiffany, in an emotional statement, said, "We are just really fortunate. We're really fortunate that God was looking after us last night." Yemen's Houthis are expanding their offensive around the Red Sea.
14: Yemeni officials say the Houthi rebels have captured more strategic islands in the southern Red Sea, strengthening their control of a major maritime shipping route. The rebels have deployed fighters on the islands of Greater Hanish and Lesser Hanish, over 100 miles north of Bab el Mandeb Strait. Two government officials and a Houthi official say on Monday, adding the Houthis took over the islands after hundreds of government allied forces withdrew from the archipelago. The capture of the islands has come after the rebels last week seized the port city of Mokha and the island of Mayun, located inside Bab el Mandeb Strait. I'm Charles de Ledesma.
12: The Environmental Protection Agency is repealing rules that limit greenhouse gas emissions from power plants fueled by coal and natural gas. On Wall Street, the Dow down by 152 points. The NASDAQ dropped 146. The S&P lower by 37. More at townhall.com.
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17: President Trump sees AI as central to the future of the U.S. economy, and he's pushing back on calls to slow development over concerns that AI could get out of control.
18: The narrative pushed by mainstream outlets calling to slow down artificial intelligence is a familiar play, using bureaucratic overreach, alarmism, and regulatory capture to stifle American innovation. President Trump told reporters that narrative is getting out of hand.
19: We can put guardrails, we can do this and that, but I think you have a lot of negative forces in bringing it up that... Shouldn't be bringing it up.
18: A White House press release states the path forward requires, quote, unleashing American ingenuity, rejecting doomsday hysteria, and maintaining an unbeatable technological lead on the global stage.
19: Whoever wins with AI wins.
18: Bernie Bennett, Washington.
17: AI stock slid worldwide after leaders raised those concerns. A high-tech NASDAQ suffered. It was down by 146 points at the closing bell. For the Wall Street Business Report, I'm Bob Agnew.
12: News and analysis at townhall.com. Denmark just released new immigrant crime numbers. Willie Nelson has the details.
20: New official numbers from Denmark show male immigrants from the Middle East, North Africa, Pakistan, and Turkey are more than twice as likely to commit crimes. Crime among the first generation has eased, but crime among their sons is the highest ever recorded. Opponents of mass migration say the data undercuts the claim that crime fades once the children of migrants grow up in the West. Denmark's immigration minister says the numbers point to values, social inheritance, and a rejection of Denmark. Willie Nelson, Washington. Washington.
12: Palestinian activist Mahmoud Khalil is suing Columbia University, alleging it failed to address harassment against him and other members of a pro-Palestinian campus group. The suit filed Monday in federal court in New York City says the university's deliberate indifference led to the doxing of multiple group members and Khalil's detention by immigration agents. More at townhall.com.
10: 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My name is Warrant Officer 1 Mason Lord. I'm a Seaburn or Chemical Warrant Officer for the Vermont Army National Guard. 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
0: Good morning and welcome back. Brad Ferlin, your host of Vermont Viewpoint here at WDEV in Waterbury, Vermont. Happy Monday, and thank you, listeners. We can't do radio without you. And coming up at 1, I just want to mention Charlie Papillo travels with Charlie. He has Dave Hartnett and Louis Mano. They're both running for office in Chittenden County area. I wonder if Louis Mano knows about Louis from Quebec. Have to see if Charlie will ask him. But I want to go to the phone lines right now and welcome our good friend, longtime guest each month, Elliot Greenblatt with AARP Fraud Watch. Good morning, Elliot.
25: Good morning, Brad. It's good to be talking to you again this month.
0: It's great to have you on, as always, and saving people a lot of grief and anxiety when they learn about the things that you've helped us with over the years, and that is this billion-dollar industry of fraud. So where would you like to start today? What's sort of new in the world that we need to know about?
25: Well, I think, you know, maybe the first thing we ought to mention is we're coming up very quickly on the open enrollment time.

0: Medicare are most likely illegal. Those topics, Medicare, Medicaid, will not be discussed by the federal government through just general communications. It would have to be a letter, U.S. Postal Service letter, that deals with your particular issue. If you are interested in changing the enrollment that you have, it's not that hard. You can go onto the Medicare website and do it right there. But anybody calling you, Medicare doesn't call, doesn't email, and doesn't text message unless you have some kind of ongoing issue or concern.
1: So, Elliot, let's go to the positive side of this. If people, which they will want to find plans if they don't have one, or they may want to change plans, where do they look? How do they search to find something that's real?
0: The first place to go to Medicare.gov. That's the official website for Medicare, and it will identify all the plans for the state of Vermont. So if you go to the website, you type in the word Vermont, where it asks you for your state, or it may ask for your zip code, then it will deal with just the plans that are relevant to you.
1: Mm-hmm.
0: That's the best place to go. There is an organization in Vermont called Senior Medicare Patrol. They also can provide accurate information, but I think the best place to start is to start with Medicare.gov.
1: And just to reiterate, if you get a call and somebody's saying, hey, we're from Medicare, we've got this great plan for you, and start to try to get information from you, it's likely not a real call.
0: Right. And even if they don't say, this is Medicare calling, but say something to the effect of Medicare services, or I'm calling for your benefits, hang up. That's the easiest way to get out of it, because it's illegal for marketing in general to contact individuals. Mass marketing, you'll see it on TV all the time. But you're not going to get a directed phone call or message to you.
1: Well, great advice. So go to Medicare.gov and follow the guidance there. And if you have doubts, get information from reliable sources.
0: Right. I think we spend a lot of time talking about specific scams and fraud. And I think people need to develop and understand why they become a victim. And, you know, there are really two constants out there that set everybody up for being victimized by these criminals. The first thing is, there's no privacy in this world today. All of your personal information is available one way or another. Everything from your social security number, your driver's license, the value of the home you live in, your income, all of that information is out there. It's a matter of the criminals trying to use it. But saying, you know, we're going to stop you from identity theft, it's not going to happen in this world. Your information is already there. The second constant, the criminals we're dealing with don't discriminate. They don't really care about your age, your race, your color, whether you're married or not married. All those things are incidental. All they want to do is get information from you that'll add to what they already have, and eventually get money from you. So those are the constants, and we need to be aware of those all the time, that, you know, thinking that your personal information is private, it isn't. So we can do things today that I think will limit your chances for becoming a victim.
1: Mm-hmm. Okay. And

0: And what else?
1: Well, you know, there are three pretty much basic factors that come into what happens. I like to call this whole thing a matter of homicide and suicide. The homicide part is what the criminals do. They may not be killing you specifically, but the crimes in general that they commit are very purposeful, and they're felonies. The suicide part is stuff that we do on a regular basis without really thinking about it, and they make us quite vulnerable. And I look at three particular things. One is behavior. Those things that we've developed over time, that we've learned or observed, and we end up doing things as a result of that. You know, many of us like to think of ourselves as rebels or independent. The reality is most of us are obedient to authority and very compliant. When we're asked the question, we answer it. And if it seems to be a silly question or it seems to be unimportant, we still answer it. And that provides detail to the criminal. The second area of these three is curiosity. We have a natural behavior that certain things stimulate us to act or to look. Criminals call it clickbait. It's when you use terms like "you've won" in an email or in a text message. We're curious. We want to know what we've won. Or if the message says congratulations, we want to know why we're being congratulated. And that leads us to click on that link or call that phone number. And that curiosity that we have puts us in harm's way. And then the third issue, emotion. We're emotional souls. And it's a strong, compelling force in us. It could be love. It could be hate. Fear, greed, danger, excitement, joy. Doesn't matter if it's a positive emotion or a negative emotion. Emotional responses end up with us losing our logic and our reason. We get excited. We don't think things through. And as a result, we become more vulnerable, basically because of our gut responses.
0: And just, it's human nature is what I'm hearing from you. We're talking with Elliot Greenplott. He has been a monthly guest for 4 years with me and on Fraud Watch with AARP. We're going to talk more about these vulnerabilities that he's talking about and ways that you can protect yourself. So stay tuned in the next segment. This is Brad Ferlin, Vermont Viewpoint, here at WDEV in Waterbury, Vermont.
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0: morning. Welcome back. This is Brad Frohn, your host of Vermont Viewpoint here at WDEV in Waterbury, Vermont. We are talking with our good friend, Elliot Greenblatt, AARP Fraud Watch. And Elliot, what I'm hearing is we have to take responsibility for our own actions, that we give out information, whether we think we are or not, we have social media, a lot of other things. We make ourselves more vulnerable, and we have to just be very careful what we do in those regards.
1: Well, even in what seems like a simple thing, you're looking through your email, there's a survey, all they want to know is some simple things. Where do you like to vacation? How old are you? Do you like to go out with friends and socialize? Those questions seem to be very innocent and don't really provide much information, at least as far as most of us are concerned. The problem is we're filling in gaps. We're filling in holes of the factual information that doesn't come out, and we're giving the criminals a little more insight into how we think and what we do. These people are masters of psychology. They know what makes them tick, but they also know what makes you tick. And so if you can stop them by just applying some simple logic, as I said before, you know, your data is out there. You can't stop that. The trick is, how do you stop them from using it? And these guys don't care what you are or who you are. All they want is to exploit weaknesses. So the best way to protect yourself in these situations is to be a little skeptical. And you know, some people say, well, do you want me to be paranoid? No. The idea here is be watchful. Just know that there are people out there who have the ability to do harm at a distance. They may be in Thailand, they may be in Cambodia, they're on the phone, they're on the computer, and when you get that call that you don't recognize, you get that phone number you don't recognize, you need to apply a little bit of caution. And that may mean let the call go to voicemail. Don't open the email unless you know who's sending it. If you can verify that, fine. There's no crime, by the way, and no danger in opening the email. It's what's in the email message or in the text message, the link, the phone number to call. You don't want to deal with those things. So let that message go to a place where you can access it. And if the person who's calling you is looking for an answer or has a question for you, they'll leave a message, or they'll expect you to contact them later. You don't have to be on the spot. And that's something criminals depend on. One of the best approaches for them to use is to project urgency. You need to act now. By the way, they've taken a great lesson from modern day marketing. How many of the ads that you see on TV say, act now, or this is only available for the next 15 minutes?
0: Right.
1: Trust me, you can see that ad an hour and a half from now, and it still says this is only available for the next 15 minutes.
0: Right. So we've prepared our listeners a lot over the years about being on the defense. But one thing we haven't talked about, and I don't know if this is in your bailiwick or not, but are there people getting caught in Thailand or Cambodia and money being retrieved? Or is this a pretty consequence-free crime in most cases?
1: In most cases, you're not going to be reimbursed for losses. State of Vermont, federal government have restitution funds that provide a limited amount of resources if you have lost money to a scam or fraud. But for the most part, we're talking about it's gone. Mm. You don't have much chance of seeing anything come back unless you're very, very lucky. So you need to be proactive. Proactive means don't wait until the end of the month for the statement to come in on the credit card or the account. Check the account during the month. See if there's any activity that you don't recognize. And if you see that, contact that company immediately and say, I didn't make this purchase, or I don't know what this is. You can always challenge credit card purchases before you pay them. So those are things you need to be up to date on. You need to know that telling somebody anything and you don't know who that person is can be a danger. So don't provide your personal data out there. Watch out for imposters. These guys are very good at pretending that they are the IRS, the local sheriff's department, Medicare, it doesn't matter what. And because we tend to react to authority, we tend to believe what these people are saying. And we need to, again, apply caution. We need to know that we don't have to decide now. And if you get something that sounds out of sorts to you, a phone call, let's say, think about it first. You get a call from the Washington County Sheriff's Department saying that they have an arrest warrant for you, and they'll be coming tonight to pick it up because you failed to show up for jury duty. Well, it sounds pretty good. A sheriff's department handles that. But think for a minute. Is a law enforcement agency going to call you and tell you, by the way, we're coming over to arrest you tonight? I don't think so.
0: Yeah.
1: So, you know, you have to do some law. I get that kind of call, and I'll say, so what kind of cookie do you like? And the person's kind of questioning. I said, well, the reason why I ask is, since you're coming over tonight, I'll make sure we have those cookies here.
0: You're very cordial to your scammers, aren't you?
1: Yeah. But the best thing, if as soon as you think there's a scam involved, hang up the phone. Don't continue the conversation, because the likelihood of making that small slip or error is very high.
0: Right. Not to mention capturing your voice as well, right?
1: Exactly. The that shadow of artificial intelligence, which can take as little as 5 seconds your voice and turn that into a conversation that you never said. That's why things like YouTube, TikTok can be very dangerous, because people readily say a lot of things. And those are recorded, and they can be used against you. Mm. I think, you know, the bottom line is that if you suspect that there's a scam involved, or you know you're a victim of a scam, you need to report it. You need to contact law enforcement and file a criminal report. You need to contact the proper authorities. For most scams, it's the Federal Trade Commission, which is www.ftc.gov. They will record your message, and they will also follow up on it, but only if you file a criminal action report to the police. Vermont Consumer Assistance Program, CAP, at the Attorney General's office is a great place to go. These are local people who have concern about Vermonters. And if you call them or go to their website, which is vermont.gov/CAP, you can file a report and they will respond to you, probably a lot faster than the Federal Trade Commission. Or you can call them. Phone number is 800-649-2424. I'll repeat that, 800-649-2424. That's the Attorney General's hotline. And if you go to them, they will respond. They will follow up on your complaint or your issue.
0: We have about a minute left, Elliot. How do they get in touch with you? How do people email you to get information?
1: Best way to get in touch with me, if you have questions or you want to contact me, is send me an email. And the email address I'll spell out, GREENBLOTT@AARP.org. EGREENBLOTT@AARP.org. And I will answer your questions. And hopefully, you know, if you have an issue that you want to resolve, I can steer you in the direction of who would be best to answer your question.
0: Well, we thank you as always. And listeners, there's no shame in reaching out or asking a friend or a neighbor or whomever, a family member, to, you know, if you're suspicious of something, then there's probably a good reason you are. And
1: My closing words, as I put in my newspaper column, is be well, be safe.
0: Well, that's a good greeting for all. And thank you, as usual, for Elliot, for joining us. And we'll talk to you next month.
1: We'll see you election month.
0: All right. Thank you. This is Brad Ferland from Vermont Viewpoint, WDEV. We'll be back after this. And Charlie Papillo at 1 with Dave Hartnett for the House. Louis Mano for Chittenden County Senate. Back after this.
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6: 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Woo! 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

0: Good morning. Welcome back. Lee Cattell brings us into our next topic. We're joined by Craig Meads. He is the marketing director for National Street Rod Association. Good morning, Craig.
1: Good morning, Brad.
0: And welcome to Vermont Viewpoint, WDEV, here in Waterbury. And the streets are going to be alive with hot rods, probably headed into the later part of the week and into the weekend. Is that right?
1: Yeah, we should start seeing rolling in late Wednesday, early Thursday. They'll start rolling into town.
0: So our listeners always like to know about who we're talking to. Are you a hot rod guy yourself, or did you play with them in the sandbox when you were little?
1: Yes and yes. And yeah, I have a 1940 Ford Deluxe Coupe that was my father's. My dad died when I was two, and I still have his vehicle.
0: Wow.
1: That I have. And then, yeah, I've been in the business for a long time.
0: Well, I'm sorry about your dad, but what a beautiful treasure that is for you to have, for sure.
1: Absolutely. Absolutely.
0: So can you give a little definition of street rods for our listeners so they, sure. they understand what we're talking about?
1: Yeah. Originally, guys coming back from the war, back in the 40s and stuff, they were pulling cars out of the fields, but, you know, 30 model cars and that kind of stuff, and they drag raced them. Well, as time went along, they wanted to be able to use the car more than just on the weekends at the drag strip, so they had to make them street legal. And so that's where street rods came from. It's actually drag cars that were converted over into something that was street legal. And street rod is actually a pre 1949 vehicle that's been modified.
0: And it could be a car body, truck body, whatever you can dig out of the field.
1: You bet.
0: I mean, obviously, it's kind of exciting, but it also sounds to me like grown-ups doing kid things. We want to get into the bumper car or whatever. Is that the spirit of it a little bit?
1: I think so. I think there's a little nostalgia stuff there. You know, maybe there's all the cars. They have, like, a story to them. Like my car, you know, there's a story to it.
0: Yeah.
1: You know, their granddad had one like it, or their dad had one, or one of their best friends in high school had one. They have always wanted to have one of those cars. I think that's a little bit of it.
0: And if these are cars that have been modified, which they are, of course, and they're pre-1949, are most of the owners of these cars fairly handy with tinkering as well?
1: Yeah, many of our people have probably built their car or a lot of their car themselves instead of having some shop somewhere do them. For them, but yeah, and our people seem to drive their cars more than some of the other groups that are out there. They get around, you know. We have a couple this year that has made every one of our shows. I mean, starting in Bakersfield, California, and they've made all of our shows up to Vermont here. So we have Vermont this coming weekend, and Kalamazoo, Michigan, the next weekend, and then we're done for the year. So they've made all of our shows.
0: Yeah, I think I remember that from last year when we were talking about the Street Rod Association coming to the Champlain Valley Expo, and that you had people from all over the country in California. I'm pretty sure it was mentioned. Are they driving these street rods 3,000 miles?
1: Absolutely.
0: Wow.
1: You bet.
0: Then you really have to know how to fix cars, don't you?
1: Yeah. Well, and a lot of these are fairly high performance cars too, so they're running through some fuel while they're at it.
0: Yeah, no kidding. Which is adds a little expense, but it's the joy of it, I guess, and the love of it.
1: You bet.
0: And if they have parked their street rods and they're walking to one of our local Vermont restaurants for dinner, am I going to know that they're sort of unique by their dress or look?
1: The people know.
0: No.
1: They're going to be like everybody else. You know?
0: Yeah.
1: But I would encourage people to talk to people about their car. If you see one of the cars along the street and the folks that own it or buy it, ask them about their car. Because, like I said, every car has a story, and it's always fun to hear, you know, why they picked that car or why they have that particular car, why they did what they did to that car.
0: Yeah. So it's not a Jimmy Dean look, though, for the person and the T-shirt and the rolled-up cigarettes. No.
1: No. Yeah, and now, you know, 15 years ago, we opened up the National Street Rod Association to cars that are 30 years old and older now. So 1996 actually can come to our shows, but our core membership is pre-49 vehicles.
0: So some more of the muscle car look, you're saying?
1: Or? Oh, yeah.
0: Yeah.
1: Cars are kind of generational. You know what?
0: Yeah.
1: What I like would be different than a younger person than me, or different than an older person than me. So it's kind of generational, and that's why they opened it up, so everybody can be involved with it.
0: We are talking with Craig Meads. He's marketing director for the National Street Rod Association. They're coming to the Champlain Valley Expo this weekend for 2 days of a great show. Tell us more about sort of like personal modifications. That sounds fascinating to me. What comes to mind when you talk about that?
1: Well, especially in the street rods, the pre-49 cars, you know, you're looking at a chassis that's 90 years old. And so the guys, they'll modify the cars. They'll put a whole new chassis underneath it with modern suspension and everything. Just makes the car ride better. If something breaks down, they can go to any auto parts store, which would probably be O'Reilly's, and pick up the parts that they need to repair the car to get them back on the road. So that's a lot of the reason why the guys modify the car, so the parts are more accessible than trying to find something from the 1940s or 1930s to fix the car.
0: Yeah, and then personal touches, that painting and everything else, I assume.
1: You bet. Interior. I mean, some of the interiors on these cars are just incredible, you know, what they've done. And it's all modern, you know, they have modern stereo systems and everything in them. Air conditioning, which, you know, the cars back in the day didn't have. And so it really made it more enjoyable to drive.
0: And are most of these standard transmission vehicles?
1: They probably were in the beginning, but they're probably automatics now, a lot of them.
0: Okay.
1: Just for the ease. But, you still see a lot of 3- and 4-speed vehicles out there.
0: Yep. So are they all sizes? I tend to think of them as sort of the smaller with the rounder backs and stuff like that. But if you're traveling from California, is there much room for your luggage or –
1: Yeah, I think in a 32 Ford, you're going to be pretty cramped in that.
0: Yeah.
1: Some of them will pull little small trailers behind them. You know, if they need more room, they have little small trailers they can pull behind the cars or little trucks, whichever. But, yeah.
0: So you are coming to the Champlain Valley Expo, which means a lot of things, and we'll get more into the detail of the show itself, but you've become a big part of a local economy when you have these shows as well, right?
1: Oh, absolutely. Absolutely. I couldn't tell you the dollar value of that, what's brought into the town and left there whenever we're gone. But, yeah, I think all the hotel rooms and the restaurants and gas stations that, you know, that everybody's stopping at or using, it's a pretty good economic impact for any town.
0: Yeah. And so also the camaraderie of all the drivers, I'm assuming you become a big, large family when you get together.
1: Exactly. And, you know, a lot of these guys, they don't see each other. They see each other once a year. They'll meet up at this. Then maybe they're from Canada. They came down. They met up some friends here in Burlington. And so, hey, I'll see you next year. You know, it does kind of become a family and people you see each year, and you look forward to seeing them.
0: And about how many cars actually come into Essex for the show?
1: I'm going to guess we should have around 1,000 would be my guess.
0: Wow.
1: You know, we never know exactly what we're going to, because people can come, you know, a lot of times, you know, we have pre-registration, we kind of know where that's at, but then you don't know the people that are coming in that register on site.
0: Yeah.
1: And so it's always a kind of just a guess of what you're going to have.
0: And a lot of our listeners know the Champlain Valley Exposition layout. Where are all these cars for viewing?
1: They're pretty much everywhere.
0: Okay.
1: They're pretty much all over the grounds.
0: Yeah.
1: It'd be hard to miss them. And then, you know, of course, we have a good swap meet at this show, too, which is a lot of fun and always a very good swap meet. If you're looking for parts for your car, you got an older car, you're trying to find a part for it, it's a great place to find those. And then they also have several cars for sale. in a swap meet.
0: So you could get into it. We're talking with Craig Meads, marketing director for the National Street Rod Association. About 1,000 cars are coming to the Champlain Valley Expo. These are cars that are pre-1949 for the most part, and all have individual styles and sort of tastes of the driver and how they put it together. Craig will be back and talk more about the event itself and what people can expect at the fairgrounds. This is Brad Ferlin, Vermont Viewpoint, here at WDEV in Waterbury, Vermont.
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3: My pappy said, son, you're going to drive me to drinking if you don't stop driving that hot rod Lincoln. The hot rod race with the Fords and Legos was setting the pace. That story is true.
0: Good morning and welcome back. Lee and I are having fun this morning. This is Brad Ferlin, Vermont Viewpoint, here at WDEV in Waterbury. We're talking with Craig Meads, marketing director for the National Street Rod Association and driver himself, a very sentimental car that he owns and brings to the show. So, Craig, I have one question about the cars. How fast does one of the fastest go? You talked about they were drag racing in the old days. How fast do these old cars go?
1: The ones that are probably on the street now, you know, of course they'll do over 100, but, you know, our people don't do that. I mean, they know how much money they have in the cars, and so they kind of baby them a lot.
0: So there's not somebody dropping a handkerchief and they're going up the street side by side anymore?
1: Maybe in their younger days they might have participated in that, but nowadays they're like, now I'm too old for that.
0: So you have a very exciting event at the Champlain Valley Expo in Essex, Vermont, Friday and Saturday. Tell us what excites you about it and what can people expect?
1: Well, one, I love the area. I mean, we all love coming up to Vermont because there's so much stuff to do there. And then, you know, different areas we go to, different vendors, kind of stuff. All the maple stuff there at the fairgrounds, awesome. And so, you know, we eat the ice cream, we eat all the stuff, all the fair food that's there. But I just love the area and love coming up there.
0: And then what are people going to see in terms of, obviously they're going to see 1,000 street rods, but what events do you have going on that are exciting?
1: Yeah. Well, of course, we have our commercial vendors, parts vendors, that kind of stuff, inside the building there. And then the automotive swap meet, which is kind of out on the hill there at the fairgrounds. Then we have arts and crafts. A lot of local arts and crafts people are there showing their stuff. And that's always a really cool area to go to, I think. And there's really some unique stuff that people bring to the show to sell. Hmm. And then we have our safety inspections, which is kind of an interesting thing. We have a whole volunteer staff of inspectors that bring the cars in and they look the cars over, not to judge the car or anything, but just to make sure there's not something that's loose or worn that the person driving the car maybe didn't notice, you know, because they look at the car all the time, they don't notice stuff that's wrong with it.
0: Yeah.
1: And so they'll let them know, hey, this, you know, this thing here's loose, and they'll get it fixed for them. So there's two different inspection. You can get a 16-point inspection or a 23-point inspection. So everybody tries to get that 23, which means, you know, you have a high amount of brake light. You have a fire extinguisher in the car, that kind of stuff, just to make sure the car is safe out on the road.
0: So I've am old enough that I've had old cars because that's the only thing I could buy when I was young. And There's a lot of issues, right, to keep a car running. Is it challenging to do that and to get parts and to keep the car safe?
1: Well, one thing that we see often is people don't realize, when was the last time I put tires on this car? These tires might be 15 years old,
0: yeah.
1: You know, and they don't have that many miles on them, but they do dry out and they rot. And so you might be driving and have a blowout because the tire is just that old. So stuff like that, you know, and that's one of the things that they check when they come into the inspection area is what's the age of the tires, because it's right on the side of the tire. When they were manufactured and stuff. So it's stuff like that really needs to be looked at that people might not think about, you know, because they drive the car during the summer and then they put it away for the winter time. They don't get it back out till the spring and, you know,
0: yeah,
1: just don't think about it.
0: And I see in the literature that there's something called a slow race. What is that?
1: The slow race is you put the car into gear and you do not touch the gas pedal. Right.
0: Yeah.
1: So they'll have two cars side by side like a drag race.
0: Yeah.
1: Only it's the opposite of a drag race. The slowest car wins. So usually they'll put it like in the, you know, in the first gear or third gear and just creep along. They never touch the brake pedal or the gas pedal.
0: That's amazing.
1: And the last car to cross, and it's not very far. It's maybe, you know, 60-80 feet that they actually drive, and the last car across the line is the winner.
0: So quilt display, it sounds very fun. And the quilt display, is that like Vermont quilters are gathering? What's the correlation?
1: It can be. It can be local people that want to bring in quilts to put into the display. And a lot of the ladies that they're riding along in the cars with their husbands in their collector car.
0: Yeah.
1: And they do quilting. And so they'll bring in stuff. A lot of their quilts are kind of automotive themed. They like put the print on it and that kind of stuff. And but there's always a nice display of quilts. Which, again, I kind of enjoy that stuff. My grandmother used to do quilts.
0: Yeah. And is a 1949 and back considered an antique or a classic? Antique.
1: Yeah, and that's why we've opened it up to 30 years old and older. Most states recognize a car that's 25 years old and older as a classic, and you can get classic plates on them.
0: Yeah.
1: So we went a little bit farther than that. We went to 30 years, and so actually 1996, you can still get your car into the event.
0: Hmm. If you go up into rural Vermont, people are still driving them. So.
1: Sure.
0: And so at the event, you mentioned food. Are a lot of the fair vendor, the food vendors, do they come back after the Champlain Valley Fair and provide food, or how does that work?
1: Yeah, I think most of them that are there, I mean, it seems like are ones that maybe were there during the fair, because there's a lot of them that are kind of in little buildings that are kind of there at the fair and they're open. So
0: yeah.
1: I assume that, you know, I come up there once a year, so I really don't know.
0: No, that's great, but it gives people a lot. There's so much going on at this show besides just cars is what I'm hearing.
1: Oh, for sure. And then on Saturday afternoon at 4 o'clock, all the cars that are going to win an award, they'll have them parked in a certain area. And you can go and see, you know, which ones won what award. And there will be about 45 different awards that will be given away on Saturday evening.
0: And I'm seeing a super prize program, 39th year, offering more than 62,000 in giveaways. Is that for attendees or for your drivers?
1: That's for participants, people that have had the car entered in the event.
0: Yep.
1: And we do that at every one of our events. There's $61,000 worth of prizes that are given away at every one of our events. And it might be an item itself, or it could be like a $400 gift card that they can use with whatever is the sponsor of that particular one.
0: That's serious money, really.
1: It is.
0: Yeah.
1: No kidding.
0: So how exciting is that? And I'm gathering that all of your cars are just like the pride of the person.
1: Yeah.
0: Yeah.
1: Yeah. Is every one of them just unbelievable car? No. I mean, people, you know, whatever they can afford, or maybe they're just now starting the restoration, so maybe it's not 100% yet, but it's going to get there. Yeah, so you'll see a little bit of everything, but, you know, there'll be a bunch that are just going to be killer cars out there.
0: And then when you're walking around, have you modified your particular car, your dad's car, based on something that you've seen that somebody has brought in their car?
1: No, it just modernized it a little bit, you know, new brakes.
0: Yeah.
1: You know, that kind of stuff, transmission, engine.
0: Yeah.
1: Stuff that, like, if it breaks down, I can go to an auto parts store and get what I need.
0: Yeah. I'm the guy who stands near the guy with the screwdriver and watches. And just nods my head and has no idea what's going on. Right. A lot of credit to you. So give us the details. We have a couple minutes left, but just how do people get tickets? Can they and when the event is and all of that?
1: Okay. Cool. The event is Friday and Saturday, and the gates are open from 8 to 5 each day. You can buy tickets at the gate. Or you can get tickets at any O'Reilly Auto Parts store. You can stop in there and tell them you want tickets to the show. Ticket prices are $20 for adults, which is 13 and older. And then kids that are 6 through 12, $6, and under 6 is free. And they also have a family pack that's $45, which is 2 adults and 3 kids under 12 years old.
0: Great. And so no required advance tickets. There'll be plenty of room.
1: No.
0: The fair is a great place to have this event.
1: And if you go to O'Reilly's, you know, you get a couple dollars off if you go to O'Reilly's.
0: Okay.
1: On the tickets. So you save a little bit of money and stop in and see those folks.
0: And is there one event, I mean, sort of a public speaking event to people, or is it just ongoing, everything happening all weekend long?
1: It goes on all weekend long, and if you're a spectator and you come in, they have an event guide
0: that
1: you can pick up right there at the gate, and it'll tell you the times and locations of everything that's going on throughout the event, so you can catch that. Like on Saturday, there's kids and adult games that they can participate in. There's a kids coloring contest where they color hot rods, and the winners get a plaque feel for winning, that kind of stuff. So it's a fun thing. It's a fun event for all ages, really.
0: Well, and we have about a minute left, but I will say that over the years, it's been so joyous to just be on the highway and suddenly you see all of these cars everywhere. And really, we thank you for bringing this event to Vermont and supporting our economy and giving people a glimpse of the past. It's really very special.
1: I like doing it.
0: Yeah.
1: It's our 32nd year in Burlington, so, we kind of like it.
0: Yeah, it's remarkable. So thank you. We have been talking with Craig Meads, marketing director for the car show that's coming this weekend at Champlain Valley Expo. And you can get tickets. It's the National Street Rod Association, 1,000 cars. This is Brad Ferlin, Vermont Viewpoint, here at WDEV in Waterbury, Vermont.
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5: Major General Greg Knight, former Vermont Adjutant General for the stations of Radio Vermont. You're about to hear the 13th in our series about the Vermont Army National Guard, 1st Battalion, 172nd Armored Deployment to Iraq from June 2005 to June 2006, known as Task Force Sabre. Reintegration. We arrived at Camp Shelby after the long flight from Southwest Asia, through Bangor, Maine, to Gulfport, Mississippi, and onto buses for the ride to the training base. Our original timeline for out processing at Camp Shelby was 4 days, which was extended to a week without explanation. I suppose we were good for the economy in Hattiesburg, Mississippi. The transition felt weird. Less than 24 hours before, we had left a combat zone. Insurgents, danger and tragedy, filthy and stinking of feces and burn pit smoke, and came back to green grass, clean sheets and hot showers. We went off post in vans, had dinner at Chili's and drank beer. We ordered pizza delivery and lounged around waiting for our turn to out-process at the Camp Shelby Admin Center. Hurry up and wait. Classic Army. While at Camp Shelby, our state psychiatrist, Colonel Coffin, was on post. He loved soldiers and taking care of them. I remember sitting in a group debrief with most of my tactical operations center team, receiving information from Doc Coffin on PTSD, anxiety, and other post-deployment issues. When Colonel Coffin asked us to share experiences, no one said anything. Nothing. It was still too fresh and raw. Doc Coffin, who I believe understood the gravity of our experience, gave us advice on what to look for. He said whatever was going to manifest would show up in 5 or 6 months. In my case, he was right on. We spent our time at Camp Shelby and in Hattiesburg going to the gym, visiting bars, restaurants, Walmart, sleeping and getting used to the idea of being back in America. No IEDs, small arms fire, ambushes, mortars or rockets. It was quite warm, and I remember cleaning my face with a baby wipe. Even after nearly a week in the U.S. with running water and showers, the baby wipe was brown with the dust of Ramadi. If you were to blow your nose, what came out was brown. Ramadi wasn't just in our heads, it was in our bodies, literally oozing out of us. For some, retaining the dirt of Ramadi and the sediment from burn pit toxins would cost them their lives. We finally boarded the Global Airways charter jet that would carry us home. After taking off, the initial chatter in the plane faded, and most of us were wrapped in our own thoughts. A lot of us took a nap, despite the excitement of soon being reunited with loved ones. I remember the flight attendants treating us wonderfully, with a great deal of understanding, appreciation, and kindness. They were amazing. As the aircraft approached landing at Burlington International Airport, it seemed like everyone on the plane held their breath. As the wheels touched down, we all let out a great cheer, pumping our fists and high-fiving. Even now, it's hard to describe the feeling of having your loved ones waiting for you on the ramp. I hugged my wife and kids, but my youngest, who was about 2 years old when I left 18 months before, was skeptical. He didn't really know me. I just said to my wife, "Let's go home." Most of us took leave before returning to civilian life. We went to the beach in Maine for a week. I drank a lot of beer, got to know my family again. I did not, however, talk about Ramadi. To this day, most of us don't. Being home, as comforting as it was, felt odd. Everything was just so normal. I'd see neighbors and friends who would say, "Hey, Greg, welcome home. How was it?" As if I'd just come back from a cruise or visiting Myrtle Beach. It seemed no one really understood. I'd just returned from a combat zone. It wasn't their fault. They didn't know. The most awkward question was and remains, "Did you kill anyone?" At first, I didn't know how to answer or even engage the question. To say that wasn't really my job would have been misleading. After being asked a few times, my response became simply, "I hope so." Next month's episode is called Aftermath. 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
7: News this hour from Town Hall. I'm Keith Peters in Washington. The EPA is repealing rules that place limits on coal and natural gas power plants.
8: The Environmental Protection Agency is repealing rules that limit greenhouse gas emissions from fossil fuel power plants. EPA officials say the change will save the industry more than $300 billion and allow utilities to make the best decisions for their ratepayers rather than be forced to close down plants.
9: We're taking swift action to lower costs for consumers, cut red tape.
8: EPA Administrator Lee Zeldin.
9: So companies and communities can build durable infrastructure faster.
8: The rule changes are likely to face litigation. The Sierra Club says Zeldin is turning the EPA into a shield for polluting industries that are known to harm the environment and human health. Jennifer King, Washington.
7: Donald Trump Jr.'s wedding celebration was partially funded by a Russian oligarch.
10: Donald Trump Jr.'s new wife, Bettina, is confirming their May wedding weekend celebration in the Bahamas was partially funded by a man with close ties to Russian President Vladimir Putin. In a post on her Instagram page, signed by the couple, Bettina Trump wrote, "That man, Umar Kremlev, was a dear friend and that it's unfortunate something so personal and happy can be recast as something political or sinister simply because of who someone is or where they come from." ProPublica reported Kremlev footed the bill for hundreds of thousands of dollars of wedding expenses, including paying to rent out one of two private islands where the three-day party was held. I'm Julie Walker.
7: Republican Senator Mitch McConnell of Kentucky has returned to the Senate after a long absence. The 84-year-old senator has not been to the U.S. Capitol since June 14th when he was hospitalized for a fall in his home. On Wall Street, the Dow down by 152 points. The NASDAQ dropped 146. The S&P lower by 37. More at townhall.com.
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7: The Supreme Court will decide this month whether to hear a lobster fisherman's challenge to a rule that requires electronic tracking devices on boats. Bob Agnew reports.
13: Maine lobster fisherman Frank Thompson filed a lawsuit arguing that the rule constitutes unreasonable search and seizure. He has appealed to the U.S. Supreme Court after a federal appeals court denied his claim last year. Authorities say the monitoring program is crucial for understanding lobster populations, which have been declining in New England. Bob Agnew reporting.
7: Beijing is tightening its drone ban to include possession within city limits.